0: enemy alive but with multiple gunshot wounds. She's hospitalized in stable condition. Kansas City coach Andy Reid spoke with reporters.
1: She's a saint. You know, we all know that, the people that know her. One of God's good blessings right there now. Really special person. So, but things happen. You know, things happen and you got to work through it.
0: Elijah faces charges including malicious wounding and use of a firearm in a felony. I'm Jennifer King.
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4: Here's your forecast on News Talk 1250 KBRF as we go through tonight. Still seeing patchy smoke. Lows dropping us down to 70. Winds will be out of the north-northwest at about 10. For Tuesday, 92, patchy smoke. More patchy smoke Tuesday night, 70 for our low. Hot 95 on Wednesday with a chance of showers and thunderstorms. Thursday into Thursday night, 91 Thursday's high, 85 for Friday. That is a look at your forecast on News Talk 1250 KBRF. Depend on it.
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2: SRN News. I'm Keith Peters in Washington. The Trump administration is preparing to ramp up funding by hundreds of millions of dollars for programs designed to counter China's growing influence worldwide. The administration notified Congress late last week that it intends to spend $175.8 million to replace outdated and aging undersea telecommunications cables in the Caribbean and Central America, to prevent China from moving in. Mediators have made progress in efforts to bring back the United States and Iran to negotiations and prevent an all-out war in the Middle East, but scattered attacks by armed groups across the region underscored the lingering tensions. Neither the U.S. nor Iran have claimed any strikes for 3 days. More details at SRNNews.com.
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5: Your forecast on News Talk 1250 KBRF as we go through tonight. Still seeing patchy smoke. Lows dropping us down to 70. Winds will be out of the north-northwest at about 10. For Tuesday, 92, patchy smoke. More patchy smoke Tuesday night, 70 for our low. Hot 95 on Wednesday with a chance of showers and thunderstorms. Thursday into Thursday night, 91 Thursday's high, 85 for Friday. That is a look at your forecast on News Talk 1250 KBRF. Depend on it.
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0: ERF as we go through tonight. Still seeing patchy smoke. Lows dropping us down to 70. Winds will be out of the north-northwest at about 10. For Tuesday, 92, patchy smoke. More patchy smoke Tuesday night, 70 for our low. Hot 95 on Wednesday with a chance of showers and thunderstorms. Thursday into Thursday night, 91 Thursday's high, 85 for Friday. That is a look at your forecast on News Talk 1250 KBRF. 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
1: Our news. I'm Keith Peters in Washington. A tornado has struck northeastern Wisconsin, causing widespread damage and power outages. The National Weather Service confirmed Monday afternoon's tornado in Winnebago County. Cities including Appleton and Menasha reported severe impacts, with roofs ripped off, homes and vehicles flipped over. The Trump administration is preparing to ramp up funding by hundreds of millions of dollars for programs designed to counter China's growing influence worldwide. The administration notified Congress late last week that it intends to spend $175.8 million to replace outdated and aging undersea telecommunications cables in the Caribbean and Central America to prevent China from moving in. On Wall Street, the Dow by 262 points. More details at srnnews.com.
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3: 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Still seeing patchy smoke. Lows dropping us down to 70. Winds will be out of the north-northwest at about 10. For Tuesday, 92, patchy smoke. More patchy smoke Tuesday night, 70 for our low. Hot 95 on Wednesday with a chance of showers and thunderstorms. Thursday into Thursday night, 91 Thursday's high, 85 for Friday. That is a look at your forecast on News Talk 1250 KBRF. 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

0: You've been diagnosed with COPD, but breathing seems to be getting harder. 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
4: News this hour from Town Hall. I'm Jason Walker. A Secret Service agent arrested for allegedly participating in a very serious college hazing.
5: Florida authorities have arrested a U.S. Secret Service agent and 2 other men on felony charges, saying they committed brutal beatings as part of a fraternity hazing ritual. One of the defendants, 29-year-old Marquez Christopher Pinder, is an agent in the Miami field office and is now on administrative leave. Pinder and the 2 other defendants are charged with felony hazing, aggravated battery, and attempted manslaughter. Pinder's arrest warrants says a University of Miami graduate student and another young man required hospitalization for severe injuries after they were beaten with paddles and canes in April. I'm Lisa Dwyer.
4: Should the Senate skip its normal August break and instead focus on passing a voting bill? President Trump believes it would be a good idea, but he adds he will not force lawmakers to stay in Washington in order to get the job done. Ukrainian President Volodymyr Zelensky says the current Ukraine-UK relations remain very strong in the face of global challenges. He has met with the new Prime Minister, Andy Burnham.
6: Our relationship with the UK is stronger than ever, and I thank Andy for his commitment to this partnership and for giving so much attention to defense and to our security.
4: The two leaders met Monday at a British naval base in Portsmouth. Philippine President Ferdinand Marcos Jr. blasting China in his State of the Union address. He says the government will defend a 2016 arbitration ruling that invalidated Beijing's expansive claims in the disputed South China Sea. More on these stories, townhall.com.
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4: Well, authorities are still investigating and details are being sorted out. The son of an assistant coach for the Kansas City Chiefs now facing charges. He's been accused of shooting and wounding his mother. Jennifer King reports.
8: Authorities in Loudoun County, Virginia, have arrested 27-year-old Elijah Zion Bienemy, the son of NFL Chiefs offensive coordinator Eric Bienemy, in the alleged shooting of his own mother. Deputies responding in Ashburn late Sunday found 57-year-old Mia Bienemy alive but with multiple gunshot wounds. She's hospitalized in stable condition. Kansas City coach Andy Reid spoke with reporters.
9: She's a saint, and we all know that. The people that know her, one of God's good blessings right there now. Really special person, so... But things happen, you know, things happen and you got to work through it.
8: Elijah faces charges including malicious wounding and use of a firearm in a felony. I'm Jennifer King.
4: Breaking news and analysis, townhall.com. Seth Soutell takes a look at the stock market.
10: Stocks drifted to a mixed close on Wall Street and oil prices fell after the U.S. and Iran paused their attacks. The S&P 500 ended barely changed Monday. The Dow rose 262 points. That's about 0.5%. The Nasdaq composite fell 0.2%. The Nasdaq was weighed down by a 5% drop in the AI chip giant Nvidia. After shooting as high as $102 a barrel last week, Brent crude fell 6.3% to settle at $85 a barrel. Treasury yields moved lower in the bond market. The yield on the 10-year Treasury fell to 4.65%. Seth Soutell, New York.
4: Cracker Barrel CEO stepping down nearly 1 year after an attempted rebrand of the chain led to fierce customer backlash. Julie Messino will step down next month, but will remain with the company through October 9th. More on these stories, townhall.com.
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12: It was a personal goal of mine to try and purchase a home before the age of 30. 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The VA not requiring any down payment prior to buying the home is actually really beneficial because it allowed me to take that money I had budgeted to go out and buy furniture, food, cleaning supplies, pretty much everything I needed. Using the loan itself wasn't too complicated. 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There's a lot of moving parts. 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Oh, I'm extremely glad I did it. It was one of the best things I could have done for myself, I think.
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13: It's your forecast on News Talk 1250 KBRF as we go through tonight. Still seeing patchy smoke. Lows dropping us down to 70. Winds will be out of the north-northwest at about 10. For Tuesday, 92, patchy smoke. More patchy smoke Tuesday night, 70 for our low. Hot 95 on Wednesday with a chance of showers and thunderstorms. Thursday into Thursday.

0: President Trump stopped bombing over the weekend and apparently has decided, I guess, against an escalation. And now he's back to friendly negotiations. Set the scene for me. What's going on with Iran?
1: It's not exactly, you know, it's a Monday, so it can't call it Taco Tuesday. But the idea that Trump always chickens out does have some credence to it. Trump makes a lot of idle threats about what he wants to do in relation to the war with Iran. And yet we've seen time and time again he's backed down when the realities of the situation run up against his threats. And some of the realities are this, McGraw. There have been several leaks coming out of the administration over the weekend that we just simply don't have the munitions. We don't have the bombs. We don't have the drones. We don't have what we need in order to launch an effective operation and campaign to take down Iran. I think that was one of the main concerns that folks had getting into this war. We're already trying to help the Israelis, trying to help the Ukrainians, and we're already low in our stockpiles, and that's only been depleted even further since we got ourselves more involved in this conflict 5 months ago. And then the other aspect of it is a little less practical and a little more political, and that's the fact that this war is increasingly unpopular. There's a new Reuters poll out today that shows just 1 in 3 Americans support this war. That means that a hefty amount of President Trump's political support, Republicans that they're hoping will turn out in the midterm elections in just 99 days, do not support what the president is doing. And I think we've seen that he's been more and more responsive to that as you see those numbers get worse and worse.
0: We've heard about this shortage of munitions and or interceptors from the very beginning. I think they've done a pretty good job of like trying to disguise it or to mask it. But if it's an open secret right now, even his supporters and even within his own cabinet and even within his own White House are sort of alluding to the fact that we just don't have the munitions, you have to assume Iran knows that. And why would they negotiate with an enemy that's about to run out of interceptors?
1: It's what we saw when the president was meeting with Ukrainian's President Volodymyr Zelensky when he said in the Oval Office that Russia had all the cards at this point. It seems like in this case, Iran has a lot of the cards. They have proven themselves able to shut down the Strait of Hormuz, where 20% of the world's energy flows through on a daily basis. That energy has not been flowing for the past 5 months. That's led to the spike in gas prices, and obviously the spike in energy leads to spikes in everything else because you need energy to get things from place to place. So they know they have that card in their arsenal. They now know, thanks to all of these strategic leaks that have been coming out, that we are running out of our munitions supply. You saw the National Security Advisor, former National Security Advisor, now the UN Ambassador Mike Waltz on Meet the Press yesterday, blaming that on President Biden, even though President Biden hasn't been in office for a year and a half. Regardless of who is to blame, though, the pointing of fingers is not going to help them actually push their finger on the button to launch whatever they need to launch to win this war. And so it's pretty clear that Iran feels no need to rush and hurry back to the table. The U.S. is the ones that really want to wind this down for, again, those practical reasons and also political reasons.
0: President Trump has floated the idea of a much more aggressive assault, and then he seems to have backed off that the last 24, 48 hours.
1: I think he has this idea, and it was often termed the madman strategy, not a personal assessment of the president in any way, but it started under President Nixon. This idea that if you put some unpredictability out there, that it might draw people back to the table. Oh my gosh, we really don't know what he's going to do, so we might as well come back and negotiate. That only works so many times, though, right, McGraw? I mean, if you threaten, you know, 15 different ways. This was always when I would go on family vacation with my dad. You know, if we were having a fit in the back of the car, he'd say, "I'll turn this car right now," and that works a couple of times. But then, once you get a little older, you realize, well, Dad's already booked the hotel. We've already packed all the stuff up in the car. He probably doesn't want to turn the car around. Then you just, you know, keep going. And that's what Iran has realized, that President Trump really doesn't have the ability to turn that car around. He doesn't have the munitions in order to launch these massive strikes that he's been promising. And so they're calling his bluff. And it seems like, at least for this weekend, again, you never know with President Trump what's going to happen. But it seems like, at least for this weekend, they've called that bluff correctly.
0: You know, and the other thing, too, is President Trump has, you know, as you said, has been somewhat bombastic in his comments. Well, now Iran is playing his game. Apparently, there are billboards or videos on social media that are encouraging to do some type of harm to Melania or to Barron Trump. So Iran is sort of doing Donald Trump back to Donald Trump. This is getting into a war of words, and it's, you know, pretty scary when you have Iran threatening the first lady and the first son.
1: And that should all be, I mean, completely without saying that that's completely unacceptable. We've seen Iran make threats not just against the president's family, but also against his closest advisors.

0: advisors. Folks like Mike Pompeo, as former Secretary of State, have had to have security details as a result of very credible threats they've received from Iran. That was one of the reasons why they switched up the planes that the president was flying home from Turkey on for the NATO summit, was because, according to New York Times reporting, they received a credible threat from Iran that they were going to try and attack that Qatari-gifted jet. So this is a very real threat environment that they're dealing with right now. It's obviously something, you know, you don't want to point fingers and look back at what happened initially, but when you kill their head of state, there is kind of a thirst for revenge that is involved with that. We did kill the Ayatollah and many of their supreme leaders, many of the people that we were trying to negotiate with in order to make a nuclear deal in the first place. Not a rationalization, but certainly something that, you know, helps to elucidate why they have moved in this drastic way to make such violent threats against our leaders. But obviously they've been doing that now for the last several decades. Yeah. I think what we've seen as well, is that they have played the social media game well. There are a lot of folks from my generation who have been seeing these TikTok videos, social media videos put out by folks in Iran, the Iranian government, that have won them over and have been making fun of the president, making fun of this war, pointing to the connections, saying that he's trying to distract from the Epstein files or any number of other scandals by launching this war. And in the inverse, Israel has not done as good of a job of messaging around their cause and the things that they're doing, and we're seeing more and more young people turn against Israel and their cause in this fight, just because they're losing so badly in that social media battle.
1: It's like a Tokyo Rose. It's a 21st century Tokyo Rose in a sense, but it's actually much more effective. And where you could turn off Tokyo Rose back in the day, it's awful hard to turn off the social media, just because, you know, for whatever reason, it's run by three people and they, you know, pick and choose what they want, sort of they choose what is promoted and or what isn't promoted. So so the strait is closed. Is the Red Sea still closed?
0: That's the other avenue that they have at this point. You're right. They have those rebel Houthi forces that are backed by Iran. For right now, the Red Sea seems to be open, but that's touch and go. And again, you're escalating from 20% of our energy flows to now up to 30, 40% of the energy flows could be affected if the Red Sea ends up being closed. That is a second phase of this that I think is part of the reason why we've seen the president back off of those threats and not actually follow through on them, is because he knows that if they don't respond to the threats, they don't come back to the table, then they could move further. They could exercise more of their cards. They do have more cards in their hand in this kind of very serious life and death poker game. And I think that's a concern for the administration right now, especially, again, that 99-day clock to the midterm elections is constantly ticking in the minds of folks at the White House, maybe not as much in the mind of the president as they would like it to be, because he's not on the ballot this time around. He tends to tap in a little bit more when it's more personal to him. But for the Republicans that he's dealing with in the Senate and the House, it's a very real situation for them as they're approaching midterms, heading back home for August recess and dealing with voters who are dealing with higher gas prices, higher grocery prices, and all the rest.
1: Last week, President Trump said he was going to continue bombing. He, you know, was softening them up. They wanted to talk, but he didn't want to talk. He was getting ready to talk now. Apparently, they're negotiating. But do we have any idea? We only know that there's only a couple people who he would trust to negotiate with: Jared Kushner, Witkoff, J.D. Vance, maybe a Marco Rubio. Are any of them in any type of serious negotiations with Iran?
0: Based on the reporting that's come out, it seems as though Marco Rubio has largely stayed out of this particular conflict. That might be wise for him, given some rumors and speculation about his hopes of being a 2028 contender. He might not want to get his hands dirty with what's going on here. A lot of the heavy lifting has been done by Jared Kushner, the president's son-in-law, and Steve Witkoff, former real estate developer and a friend of the president. It's hard to see, despite the fact that they've not had a particular success with ending the conflict in Iran or even ending the conflict between Russia and Ukraine, something that the president promised to do within 24 hours. They've not had a lot of success in doing that, but it's also hard to imagine President Trump firing his son-in-law or firing one of his closest business associates. In fact, I believe the Witkoffs are currently in business with Trump's sons on some crypto deal. So it's very hard to believe that even if the president was unhappy with the way that they were negotiating this deal, that he would cut them loose. So it seems like they're going to head back to the table with these Iranian negotiators. The vice president has been acting, it seems like, the closer in a lot of these instances. So he's gone over there for kind of very unsuccessful bouts so far, but it, you know, exerted stretches where he'll go over and try to talk them through it, and it doesn't seem to have elucidated anything yet. But you know, I think everybody universally is hoping that this comes to an end at some point in the near future. We obviously saw the service members who were killed in the attack on the base in Jordan. You know, there are lots of folks who have, if you have folks that are serving in harm's way or in the Middle East right now, there's a hope that this can kind of come to a close in the near future.
1: Let's talk about Lindsey Graham's Senate seat. They appointed his sister as a placeholder. Now she's announced she's going to run. Is that going to throw a wrench in things? Is that okay? What's the scuttlebutt?
0: It seems like she's the favorite at the moment to win that seat. You know, that you obviously feel terribly for her loss. There's going to be a funeral tomorrow on Capitol Hill. The president of Ukraine, Volodymyr Zelensky, the prime minister of Israel, Benjamin Netanyahu, will be coming in for those services. But, you know, at a certain point, when you're looking at it from a campaigning point of view, right, Ms. Graham does not have a political track record, so it's hard to run against any of her votes that she's taken. She'll pretty soon have some important votes to take on the nomination of Attorney General Todd Blanche. We obviously remember Lindsey Graham was a presence and a force on the Senate Judiciary Committee, so we can imagine that he was going to be one of Blanche's strongest surrogates in his nomination fight. That nomination is coming up on Thursday in the Senate Judiciary Committee. There'll be a couple of other cabinet nominations and things like that that he'll the new Senator Graham, she'll have to consider at that point. But it does seem as though, obviously, South Carolina is a very red state. She will be able to hold that seat for at least 6 years, barring some unexpected occurrence or an upset down in South Carolina.
1: Yeah, we'll see. Luke, were you at the White House Correspondents' Dinner on Friday night?
0: I was not at the Correspondents' Dinner on Friday night. I have gone once before. I was actually there as one of the scholars last year in 2025. So that's what the point of the dinner is, actually to fund journalism scholarships. And so that's, I think, a very noble goal. The execution, I think some people could take issue with, particularly with this year's dinner. But I really appreciated the opportunity to be there and to get mentored. And it was what led me to the conclusion that I wanted to be a White House correspondent, was having that experience. So
1: how about that?
0: It's certainly a wonderful opportunity for those students.
1: Yeah, there you go. That's a good way to end it. Luke Radel with us, who is a White House correspondent for the Midas Touch, filling in for Scott McFarland. Luke, great job. Thanks for checking in. You did yeoman's work. We'll have you back some other time in the future. Thanks for checking in.
0: Well, thanks, Rob. I really appreciate it.
1: You got it. Luke Radel is with us from the Midas Touch Network, filling in for Scott McFarland, whose wife said we're going on vacation, and apparently he really doesn't have a say in the matter. America at Night, we're just getting started. Back in a moment.
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0: 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I've been surfing here since I was a kid. Now, seeing my grandson out on the water, it means everything to me. Watching him and taking in the blue waves, the sea breeze, the blurry horizon?
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14: All right. Thanks for checking in on a Monday night. It is next level hot here in the Midwest. I don't know where you are, but holy mackerel. It is next level. It is, oh my goodness, it is up over 100 degrees today here in St. Louis. The humidity, the heat indices, the man, it's so hot. It's almost like it's 40 below, right? You just don't go outside when it's 40 below, or you run to your car or you get your car starter, which, by the way, the toilet, indoor plumbing, could be the greatest invention known to man. But you know what number two is? The car starter. That thing, in the dead of winter when it's freezing cold outside, you start the car. Right? The other day, it was so hot, I started my car to get the air conditioning going. I mean, that's how insanely hot it is. It is hot. All right, we got less to get to today, including the Trump administration today asked the Supreme Court to clear the way for an executive order by President Trump that restricts voting by mail, setting up a legal showdown. The president is pushing for more control over states' rights and voting laws, which is interesting because for years it was always the states had the right to create their laws, pass the laws, follow through with the laws. And, we had 50 state elections, right? We didn't have one federal election, we had 50 state elections. President Trump is trying to change that. So we'll get into that with a presidential historian who's written an interesting article in Vanity Fair. And then next hour, our dear, dear friend is back. Jessica Goldstein wrote a book called Retro. She was on the show a while back. She's noticed that cigarettes are back in vogue. We'll talk with her about that. Plus, we've got a former federal prosecutor talking about this alleged killer who is now recanting his guilty plea with those murders up in Idaho. What does all that mean? Speaking of cigarettes, I went and got a soda today, and just out of curiosity, I asked how much a pack of cigarettes was today. $11 for a pack of cigarettes. He said, which kind? I said, Marlboro Lights, which I know they're not called Marlboro Lights anymore, but I was like, Marlboro Lights. He said, $11 for a pack of cigarettes. Whew. Holy mackerel. Stay right there. We're just getting started. America at Night, back in a moment.
11: This is America at Night with McGraw-Milhaven.

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2: With SRN News, I'm Jason Walker. New Yorkers are gearing up for a fight, and they mean business. Ahead of the 25th anniversary of the 9/11 attacks, a lot of relatives of those who died that day say they do not want New York City's first ever Muslim mayor to attend the ceremonies. So far, that petition has attracted more than 10,000 names. Fire crews have their hands full with a series of wildfires in eastern Oregon, also still battling fires in parts of Colorado and Utah. A tornado in northeastern Wisconsin causing widespread damage Monday, power outages in Winnebago County. Cities including Appleton and Menasha reported severe damage in a number of homes and vehicles. This is SRN News.
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8: A court late last week struck down President Trump's executive order restricting voting by mail. The Trump administration today followed that ruling, asking the Supreme Court to overturn that and to clear the way for this executive order that would restrict voting by mail, setting up a legal showdown 99 days till the votes in November. To talk about it is our next guest. He's a distinguished presidential historian. He also has worked closely with former White House counsel John Dean. He's a frequent contributor to national publications, including Vanity Fair, The Washington Post, The Wall Street Journal. James Robinault joins us, partner in Thompson Hine. James, welcome to America at Night. Thanks for joining us.
9: Thanks for having me, McGraw.
8: Put into perspective this court case on Friday and what the Trump administration asked the Supreme Court to do today. What does that all mean?
9: Well, Trump is trying to change the rules of elections by something called executive orders, which is the president saying we should do X, Y, and Z. For example, the one that you're talking about is to control mail-in voting and so forth. There was one earlier where they said the state of Mississippi should not be able to count ballots that come in. They're lodged by election day, but can be counted until 5 days after. So he's trying to do this all by executive order, and the courts just one by one are saying, no, that's not the way the Constitution works. The way our Constitution works is the states have the primary authority for the mechanism of elections. It's called the Elections Clause in the Constitution. And it says Congress can override the states, but it's only Congress. So all of these courts say it's not for a president to do this by executive action. It has to be done by Congress. And so that's kind of the big issue that's in these cases right now.
8: And so the Supreme Court has been, hit or miss, I guess, with either supporting Trump or striking him down. Do you think the Supreme Court will take this up, or what are your thoughts? Look into your crystal ball.
9: Yeah, I mean, there was a case, as I said, in June, in which Amy Coney Barrett wrote the opinion that essentially said what I said, which is the Elections Clause in the Constitution allows states to decide how they're going to run their elections, and only Congress can, override that. So I think if they do take this, they will come to the same conclusion, which was if you want to make these changes, they have to be through congressional action. A good example that people might know about is the Voting Rights Act of 1965. That was congressional action. It wasn't executive order by President Johnson at the time. So same thing today. If they want to change how we count ballots or mail-in ballots, they want to change rules about how the post office should give ballots out to people and what lists should be, taken by them. That has to be done by Congress, not by executive order. So I think if they get that case, and if they decide to take that case, which they very well might, I think it's going to be the same result that we saw in June with the Mississippi law about counting mail-in ballots 5 days after they're received.
8: So this jury or this ruling by this court on Friday, from what I understand, and explain this to me because I'm certainly no lawyer and I only know my legalese from watching Law and Order, that they ruled that the 23 states that are suing don't have to follow the executive order, but the other states that weren't suing would follow the executive order. Do I have that right?
9: Yeah, it's kind of a strange mix. I mean, you really do have to be a lawyer to understand some of this stuff. They talk about things like standing and ripeness and injury and cases and controversy. These are all things that say, does somebody have the right to bring a case? And so the first question for any court is, do these states who are suing have standing to sue? Are they being injured in fact is the question by these executive orders. And the court said, yes, they are being injured in fact because they have to respond to the executive order and do things they wouldn't do otherwise. But only 22 states filed the complaint. And so the courts, being courts, said, we're not going to go beyond, the people who have asked us about this. So the other states, if you want to come and ask us, that's fine. But for right now, we're just doing the states that have asked, and we're saying you don't have to comply with this order. Who knows what's going to happen? It sure seems to me that if it's that widespread that the courts are going to find that the Trump administration is not going to win on the merits, then the other states probably should not be covered by this executive order.
8: Let me ask you an absurdist question. Let's say there's a state out there that passes a law that says undocumented people who are in this country can and should be allowed to vote. Doesn't the federal government have a right to come in and say, whoa, whoa, whoa, whoa, whoa, that's too far, federal government? And can't the president say that can't happen?
9: No, that's covered by a law. There's a law that says that non-citizens can't vote. That's on the books. So if a state tried to change that on its own, there you have an example where Congress has spoken. And Congress says, no, people who are not citizens cannot vote. So that would not be allowed. There was also various laws that were passed in 92 and 2002 by Congress, one of which requires that you have a voter form that says, you know, that the person who's registering has to certify and under penalty of perjury that they are a citizen. So no state could do that. That's law. Congress has passed that law. That's the kind of thing that is allowed by the Constitution for Congress to pass, and they have done so.
8: And however, New Jersey accidentally allowed non-citizens to vote the other day. That story came out.
9: Yeah. I mean, that's an example where they found out that there was a computer glitch that allowed people to register improperly. I forget what the number was, pretty high. It was like 6,000, I think, and some 400 then voted. And now the question is, what do we do with those people? Because it was a computer glitch that when they signed up to get their licenses, instead of it registering when they said, no, I'm not a citizen, it registered them as a citizen. So it was just a mistake. But apparently 400 people voted in two different elections. That's now been corrected, but it's a good example of where, you know, you've got to be careful about these systems, and the states have to be vigilant about what they're doing.
8: So your article in Vanity Fair is an interesting article about the midterms. There are many out there who are running around saying the sky is falling, President Trump's trying to hijack the elections, and oh my goodness. And is that a bit hyperbole? Is that a scare tactic? I mean, do you really think that our elections this midterm are under siege and or a chance that we wouldn't have a free and fair open election?
9: Yeah, I mean, I wrote this piece to say there are a number of people who are saying that, as you say, the sky is falling, that if you connect all the dots, there are a lot of things that are going on that look like there's going to be some interference with the election. But I also wrote the piece to say, as a lawyer and presidential historian, there are safeguards in our system that are in place that should protect us this November, even if the sky does fall. So, you know, there's a law, for example, that goes back to the Civil War that says you cannot have troops at polling stations. You know, anybody who would do that or who would order troops to polling stations would be violating the law and would be, you know, criminally responsible. And there's the other law after the Civil War that disallows the government from using troops as domestic police force. So those laws are out there. And my point in the article was, yeah, you better be vigilant. You better be careful. There are an awful lot of things that are happening that kind of line up with the potential for what some of these people call a rolling coup. That is, you know, little by little by little, things are being changed in such a way that all of a sudden, bang, you're going to have an emergency event that will happen at the time of the elections. And so the way I wrote it was to try to be as balanced as I could to say, we got a lot of protections in place. We still have a pretty vibrant democracy. This isn't Germany of 1933. But by the same token, you really have to be concerned about all the various moves that are being made that seem to be adding up to potentially interfering with the election.
8: James Robinault is our guest, presidential historian partner at Thompson Hine in Cleveland, Ohio. He's also a frequent contributor, including this article in Vanity Fair, The Washington Post, Wall Street Journal. Let me ask you this question about the SAVE Act, because you touch on it in your article in Vanity Fair. And I understand where we are in this world today, that people believe whatever they want to believe. And facts be damned, you'll read or hear whatever you want in the SAVE Act. But there's been quite a bit of questions in the show about what the SAVE Act says and doesn't say. And I want to ask you to clear it up according to how you read the SAVE Act. I understand, or we think, that the SAVE Act, if passed, you'd have to show you are a citizen when you register. However, would you have to show proof when you go to the polling place on election day that you're a citizen? In other words, on election day, if the SAVE Act were passed, does my real ID good enough to vote, or do I need to bring a passport or some type of birth certificate to show I'm a United States citizen?
9: Yeah, very great question. As I understand it, again, the states are the primary decider of who votes and so forth. So, you know, in the states that I'm familiar with, you do have to take your driver's license, for example, and show you are who you are. But you're not going to have to bring, if you're already registered to vote, you're not going to have to show you're an American citizen to be able to vote under the way I read the SAVE Act. The SAVE Act is for people who are registering for the first time or who have changed or are going to change their registration, got married, moved, whatever. That's where then the requirement is that you have to go to your local elections office and bring, you know, a passport or your birth certificate to prove you're an American. But if you've already registered and you're registered to vote, it's not requiring you to do that.
8: So what's the big deal? Proving you're a citizen, what's so terrible? Why is that such a burden?
9: Well, it's not, you know, it really, I think, you know, the problem here is just like anything else in our politics. It's not a bad idea to have, I mean, I wouldn't oppose, for example, a national voter card, but you have to do it not like two months before an election. This really, we should have a process where we talk it through and figure out what people need to do. We all go get driver's licenses to be able to drive. You know, that's not a difficult thing. But in this case, you know, we're just right around the corner from these elections. It would create enormous chaos right now to cause anybody who wants to register to vote to have to go through all these hoops, and people who may not have passports or may not have, you know, their birth certificate. I don't have my birth certificate, for example. I've registered to vote since I was 18. So it wouldn't affect me, but it would affect some other people that way. And so I think it would be nice if we could have some system that would allow people to have maybe a voter card, as some countries do, and have them sign up for it, but give it a time and build it in slowly so that people aren't caught short of being able to vote when they're American citizens.
8: Because I've read it a number of ways, and one of the ways I've read it is you would need to bring a real ID, but the real ID in only a number of states has your citizen moniker on that real ID. All the other states, when you go and vote, you would have to show citizenship when you go and vote, but you don't read it that way.
9: No, I don't, and you're right. There are like five states that have on your driver's license, you know, American citizenship, your citizenship on it. Not many have that.
8: Yeah.
9: And usually they're ones that, you know, border Canada, for example. So, no, I don't read it that way. I read it as your states decide what you need to have when you come to vote if you're already registered to vote. But if you're registering for the first time, if this act had been passed, then there's a real burden for people to get to their local, you know, elections office and bring some sort of you know, evidence that they're an American citizen.
8: Do we have any idea how many non-citizens have voted over the, I mean, we know about New Jersey. It happened in Oregon. Do we have any, like, any evidence of how many people, not just non-citizens, but people who double voted? You know, they live in Florida and they live in California and they vote in both places. Do we have any idea how many people vote illegally in this country?
9: Yeah, we've that has been pretty well studied, and it's infinitesimal, as I say in the article. The best study that I know about is in Iowa, that they, in the last year or so, they took a look at this and really found, you know, out of millions and millions of voters, maybe a handful of people who voted illegally. It really is not something that is systemic at all. It's not very common, and so, you know, every time it's been looked at and studied very closely, people find that the percentage is like 0.0001. You know, even in New Jersey, you know, you have 400 people that had voted by accident of a glitch. You've got, out of four or five million votes. So it's still a small number. And that's the biggest that I've seen. The rest of them are in the, handful, 20 type numbers. They're really small.
8: James Roblant, last question for you. And it's interesting because a lot of people think this will hurt Democrats. Just pure politics question. A lot of people think this will hurt Democrats because Democrats are late voters. They might not carry around all the proper ID and whatever else. But isn't there a large number of Republicans who vote by mail? And aren't there a large number of Republicans who vote absentee? And aren't there a lot of Republicans who, if you talk about corrupt elections, they're probably more tend not to vote because they don't believe their vote counts? And won't this hurt a Republican turnout and or a Republican votes maybe more than the Democratic side of this?
9: Yeah, and I think you're hitting it right on the head, McGraw. I mean, this is why the Senate's not passing the SAVE Act. They understand that it would hurt Republicans a lot, too. And, you think about mail-in voting, for example. The first time we had absentee balloting was in the Civil War to allow our soldiers to vote. It's the way Lincoln got reelected. Same with World War One. So, we have a long history of allowing mail-in and absentee voting. And the question is just the integrity. And we really, it would be helpful if we got together with a Congress that would pass laws that everybody would agree this makes us feel secure about our voting, which we should feel that way.
8: James Roblant, partner with Thompson Hine, distinguished presidential historian, has an article out in Vanity Fair about all this stuff. James, thank you for your insights. Have a good day.
9: Thank you.
8: You got it. America at Night, back in a moment.
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5: Here's a look at your forecast on News Talk 1250 KBRF. Continuing for the overnight tonight, seeing some patchy smoke. Lows dropping us down to 70. Winds becoming light and variable. More smoke today, 92 for our high, 70 for Tuesday night's low, a hot 95 for Wednesday, 73 Wednesday night's low, a 91 on Thursday. A chance to see some showers and thunderstorms Thursday into Thursday night and into Friday. 85 for Friday's high, 66 for Friday night's low. That's your forecast on News Talk 1250.
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13: All right, we got just mere moments to go. From the text line, don't forget, text messages are alive and well. 1-844-2-McGraw, 1-844-262-4729. Here's one from Omaha. Let's see here. In Nebraska, there are 11 counties that are mail-in only. Wow, I didn't know that. There are only mail. There are 11 mail-in counties only in Nebraska. If the SAVE Act were to go into effect, those people, you wouldn't be allowed to mail in. So you got to wonder, right? I'm sure it's pretty expansive. It's probably a not very well populated area. You know, you might have to travel, you know, 40, 50 minutes, an hour to the polling place. So mail-in only makes it easier for everybody to sort of vote, makes it more accessible. You got to figure some people wouldn't vote if it wasn't mail-in only. And that's a ruby red state. So this whole mail-in ballot thing could hurt Republicans, if not more than Democrats. That's a dirty little secret nobody's talking about. All right, stay right there. Smoking is back on the uptick. Believe it or not, young kids are smoking now. It seems to be all the rage. We'll talk to a millennial about it coming up here in just a minute. Our executive director is Alex Hinton. Behind the stick tonight is Richard Good. I'm McGraw-Milhaven, and this is America at Night on Westwood One.
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20: News this hour from Town Hall. I'm Jason Walker. President Trump says his economic policies reviving the auto industry and American manufacturing. His comments coming Monday in the Detroit suburb of Milford as he toured a GM facility.
21: It's amazing what tariffs will do for General Motors and what the election has done. They're doing great. General Motors is doing fantastically, the best year they've ever had. And I won't get into it, but there's a reason. We've been very good to General Motors. And the rest of the world doesn't love me, but that's okay. It's called America First.
20: Ukrainian President Volodymyr Zelensky and the new United Kingdom Prime Minister Andy Burnham holding talks at a British naval base and discussing a number of topics, as well as Ukraine's urgent need for the ballistic missile interceptors to counter Russian attacks. And Zelensky says Russia is actively trying to influence the traffic in the Strait of Hormuz.
22: And defense and security are never just words. Today, you can see the challenges the world is facing each day. The Strait of Hormuz is not working normally. Russia is trying to block the routes through the Black Sea to our ports in our Odessa. And we are doing everything we can to stop it.
20: U.S. consulate in Toronto has been hit by gunfire again. No injuries reported. Police do have a single shell casing at the scene. Say it's too early to say if the episode was linked to a shooting last March. A Massachusetts woman on trial in a case where her lawyers argue postpartum psychosis, the reason she killed her three children, ages 5 and younger. More on these stories, townhall.com.
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20: Six candidates in Georgia's 13th congressional district will compete in a special election later Tuesday to replace the late Democratic Representative David Scott.
28: The contest in the heavily Democratic district could have an immediate impact on the balance of power in the U.S. House, where Republicans cling to a thin majority. Under Georgia law, the four Democrats and two Republicans running to succeed Scott will appear on the same ballot, and any of them could secure the seat outright by winning a majority of the special election vote. Otherwise, the top two vote-getters, regardless of party, will advance to an August 25th special runoff election. Democrats Tony Brown and Carlos Moore and Republican Cesar Gonzalez and Faith Park are all on the ballot. Scott's daughter is also running for the seat. Bernie Bennett in Washington.
20: Police now say there were at least three suspects involved in that food festival shooting in Seattle and that one of them was among those killed in the violence. Breaking news and analysis, townhall.com. Well, French leaders are discussing wildfires. Here's Charles de Ledesma.
29: Emmanuel Macron and senior officials are focusing on the monster uncontrolled wildfires that have forced more than 250,000 people to flee their homes amid a first glimmer of hope that the spread of the largest blaze may have slowed in the Gironde region of southwest France, where flames have burned an area four times the size of Paris. The prefecture said the situation overnight had remained globally stable, a change from successive days where the giant blaze raging since last week had edged closer to the wine region city of Bordeaux. I'm Charles de Ledesma.
20: And fire crews still have their hands full. Wildfires in eastern Oregon, also Colorado and Utah. Tornado in northeastern Wisconsin. Widespread damage, including the cities of Appleton and Menasha. Severe damage to homes and vehicles. More on these stories, townhall.com.
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5: Here's a look at your forecast on News Talk 1250 KBRF. Continuing for the overnight tonight, seeing some patchy smoke. Lows dropping us down to 70. Winds becoming light and variable. More smoke today, 92 for our high, 70 for Tuesday night's low, a hot 95 for Wednesday. 73 Wednesday night's low, and 91 on Thursday. A chance to see some showers and thunderstorms Thursday into Thursday night and into Friday. 85 for Friday's high, 66 for Friday night's low. That's your forecast on News Talk 1250.
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2: One of our favorites in the 6 months, 7 months we've been doing the show, she burst on the scene with her debut novel in June, and she was, I think, the week before it came out, she was on the show, and we had so much fun. We wanted to invite her back. We put her on the list. She's also a writer for the Washington Post, has written an article about smoking. Jessica Goldstein, welcome back to America at Night.
3: Thank you so much for having me.
2: Did you tell your parents you were going to be on the radio tonight?
3: I told everybody.
2: Okay.
3: I've been singing it from the rooftops. I've been sending the link around. I don't want anyone to miss this.
2: Okay, good. How's the book tour going?
3: It's been fantastic. I've been everywhere. I was here in my beloved city of Washington, D.C. I was in Chicago. I just went to New York, was at Books or Magic.

0: the book Retro is that this article you wrote in the Washington Post about smoking, you had your main character smoking in the book Retro before you wrote the article about smoking. Is there a connection, or did you notice this on your own years ago?
1: So when I was working on the novel Retro, which is about a time travel agency that takes wealthy tourists on vacations to the past, one of the first things that I knew would be true of the people who work there is that, oh, they're all going to be addicted to cigarettes because they're going to spend all their time traveling. And in the past, I mean, you get before 1994, you could smoke in the maternity ward. It was a lawless place for cigarettes. So I was already thinking about smoking. And I need to say, because I did tell my parents to listen to this, I don't smoke. I'm just an observer of a cultural phenomenon. And so I've been thinking about smoking. And as a millennial, there had been this dip in cigarettes as being very central to our social partying lives. They kind of fell out of favor a bit. But I had noticed recently that cigarettes are back. They are back at like the cultural center. If you have looked at any like celebrity Instagrams or magazine covers, you've probably seen Kylie Jenner on the cover of Vanity Fair smoking a cigarette, Dua Lipa smoking cigarettes at her wedding. People who I think in, say, let's say like 10, 15 years ago would have been trying to hide or at least not so brazenly model smoking are now smoking all the time. And it does seem like among a certain social set who had turned away from cigarettes, we are in a moment where people are kind of saying, oh my God, just give me one little social cig. How bad can it be?
0: All right. So I've noticed that Jeremy Allen White, the guy who played Springsteen, the guy who was in the Hulu series, Chef, the guy Chef the whole time.
1: The bear.
0: Thank you. He smokes, and he smokes so good. And I haven't had a cigarette since it's been 25 years, maybe I haven't had a cigarette. But every time I see him smoke, it's like, oh, yeah, now you're talking. So, I mean, there's something that it always had cachet. It always had hipster written all over it. It always had that sort of young, sexy, sort of just a hint of danger sort of air to it. You're saying that went away, or was that always there in some way, shape, or form?
1: So I think there was this cultural moment, let's say between 2000, 2010, you get the rise of all of these laws restricting smoking in the United States. We get these very effective anti-smoking campaigns from like the Truth Organization, and smoking becomes sort of a signifier, yes, of being bad, but also of being like a bit of a burnout. It's not necessarily perceived as bad in a cool way. But I think a few things happened that have brought cigarettes kind of back into favor. And I should add that cigarettes are back in like a cultural cachet way. They're not actually back in a quantitative way. Nicotine use is up, cigarette use is down, but the nicotine use that's up are like Zyn and vaping. But here's the thing about vaping. It's ugly, it's lame, and no one looks cool sucking down on a vape. But cigarettes, and this is so, it's so retro, cigarettes have this nostalgia factor. Cigarettes feel like old Hollywood. They feel very 90s cool. If you think about that FX show about JFK and Carolyn Bessette, like they're smoking constantly and it looks so romantic. It really has a kind of allure for people. And I also think we're in this kind of post-pandemic cultural moment where it feels like all the rules are gone, all the brakes are off, and people are not feeling super optimistic about the world, about the future. And when you feel like so many bad things are happening that are out of your control, it's like, can I just get a light for the end of the world? Like, really? I can't have one cigarette. It's all falling apart.
0: Okay, Kylie Jenner does it, or Dua Lipa, or Jeremy Allen White. Those are hipsters. They're on Instagram. They're influencers. But you're out there. You're out in the social scenes. You're a millennial, I think. I think you're a millennial.
1: I am. Okay. I'm a millennial.
0: I won't hold that against you. Do you see, when you're out at the bars and restaurants and in the social settings, do you see more and more people smoking than you saw, say,

0: 5-10 years ago?
1: Yeah, there's more of what I consider like social smoking, more of the party cigarette, more of the like, I'm going to leave the house party and go out on the stoop and have a cig, more of like a drunk cigarette. One of my best friends, Emily Atkin, who you may all know as the author of the climate crisis newsletter Heated, has this fantastic tank top. It's like an electric blue, and it says in all caps, please do not give me a cigarette, no matter what I say. And she wears it out, and it's such a hit. Because I think it speaks to like this moment that we're in, which is people know they're not supposed to ask for a cigarette, but they want one. It's like a transgression that's kind of back in favor.
0: So today, in doing some research for the show, I went into a convenience shop and I asked how much for a pack of Marlboro Lights. And in Missouri, they told me it was $11. In Washington, D.C., where you are, it's $14 a pack. Ooh. For a pack of cigarettes. Now, back in the day, you'd bum a cigarette or two. It was $2 a pack, I don't know, $3 a pack maybe. But $14 a pack, I ain't giving anybody a cigarette if it's $14 a pack. So who's bumming cigarettes now these days?
1: Oh, God, that's such a great question. You know what? I think that there's just this feeling. It's kind of like how people are willing to spend $8 on an iced latte. Everything is $1 million. Everything. So it's kind of like the little treat budget just gets bigger and bigger because it's trying to keep pace with everything. I mean, a carton of cigarettes, that's 2 cartons of eggs. Like, you can justify it however you want. And I think it helps that today's social smokers are not smoking the way that people who are like seriously addicted to cigarettes are smoking. They're not going through those packs. It's not a pack a day situation. It's like a cig every 1 or 2 weeks.
0: Well, maybe. I would have somebody Venmo me money for the cigarette you just bummed from me. Venmo me $2 and I'll give you a cigarette. All right. Washington Post story about smoking. It's now the new rage. Really, what's been the reaction since the article came out, Jessica?
1: Well, the reaction has been wild because, as often happens, I think people assume that if you write a story about something, you are endorsing the thing that you're writing about. So I've gotten a lot of messages from people who are angry at me for saying that I think smoking is cool. And I'm just saying that that is what is happening currently in the culture. I am but a mere conveyor of that information to the people. And one of my favorite sources from this piece is Robert Jackler, a surgeon. He's the founder of the Stanford University group that researches the impact of tobacco advertising. And he was incredible because what I found out from talking to him is that in all these conversations I had with social smokers where people kind of riffed on why are cigarettes appealing right now? And people would say like, oh, well, it's because they're natural or they're more pure than the alternative, which is a vape, or that they're classic or iconic. All of that to the letter is just big tobacco advertising. Like, we are just parroting the party line. Everybody thinks they're being original and we're all suckers.
0: Oh, there's a reason why Jeremy Allen White's the coolest guy in town. There's a reason why Kylie Jenner, right? She sells billions of dollars worth of mascara. She's an influencer. So the fact that she's smoking, is she really smoking? Is somebody paying her to smoke? I mean, you know, you're right. It's all fake. It's all image over substance.
1: Yeah, it's such a great point. And another thing that Dr. Jackler mentioned to me is that there is more smoking amongst people who work in the entertainment industry than in the population at large. So it adds to this sense of like, wow, smoking is so back because all the people that you see on your screen are smoking, which is not the same as everybody that you know, everyone in your real life smoking.
0: Yeah. Truth is, it stinks. You stink. Not you, but one who smokes stinks.
1: One.
0: the minute you walk back into the party, you're like, whoa, that, who's smoking a cigarette? It's on your clothes. It gets on your walls. It gets in your car, gets in your carpet. You can never get it out. After you stop smoking for a while, you just become allergic to the smoke. It's just, I can't be around anybody who smokes. It's just so disgusting.
1: Yeah, I do think it's something that is well served by being consumed through the screen. Like, it looks great in the movies. It looks great on Instagram. And in real life, not so much.
0: Yeah, yeah. So just a point of clarification. You said you don't smoke. You've never had a cigarette?
1: I do not.
0: You've never had a cigarette?
1: I've had the occasional cigarette just to prove I can hang, but it's not my vice. It's not my indulgence of choice.
0: Yeah. Such a good point about vaping. Vaping just doesn't look cool.
1: It looks so late. I've thought about this so much, and I really think part of it is that there are these other behaviors that we associate with smoking that are positive, like taking a break, like kind of having a more intimate conversation outside the party versus being in the loud, crazy thick of it. But a vape, it's like you can vape just sitting at your desk without even stepping away from the keyboard. Like there's something so kind of desperate optimization brain about vaping. It just looks like a little plastic binky also. Like it looks like, I feel like it makes adults look like babies when they vape.
0: Yeah, it does. I mean, it's just not the cool cigarette. It's not the cool cigarette. It's the little pen. I'm smoking a little Bic pen or something. Yeah, no, it's a good point. Jessica Goldstein with us. She is the writer of a great brand new debut album called The Retro. Have you started on the sequel, or where are we with the sequel?
1: You know, where we are is happily touring book one. We're just all in on book one. And I forget if I was able to tell you this the last time I was on your show, but drum roll, sound effects. We have sold the rights to Retro to a major streamer and have a big producer attached. So everybody stay tuned.
0: Do I get any credit for that? Do I get any credit for that? Do I get a finder's fee? Nothing. I mean, I discovered
1: you. I think your name and my name are going to be in the same size.
0: I just want a special thanks. A special thanks at the end of this series. That is fantastic news. I knew it was going to happen. It's a great, great novel. It's a great read. It's a fun read. Jessica Goldstein with us. Jessica, we'll keep badgering you. Enjoy. Be safe on the road. Congratulations on all your success. Keep writing, and we'll talk to you down the road.
1: Thank you so much.
0: You got it. The debut novel is called Retro. Jessica Goldstein, our guest, and read it and then watch the streaming series somewhere near you, coming up here in, a year or so. Jessica Goldstein, America at Night, back in a moment.
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0: All right. Stay right there. We've got more to get to, including this unbelievable story of this story in Idaho, where this is a terrible story. This guy gets in a car and drives across the country and kills these innocent college students. Ultimately, they track him down and find him, right? They found him in the car, headed back, or whatever it was. And then he pleads guilty, and now at the end of the whole process, he says, whoa, hold on a second here. I'm going to rescind my guilty plea, and these family members got to deal with this all over again. So we're going to check in with that coming up here in just a minute and find out the whole scoop there. And then next hour, it's open phones, text messages, voicemail, phone calls, and all the like. So we got all that coming up. And then I don't know about you, but it is it's hot out there. It's muggy. It's nasty. Everyone's yard. I'm a bit of a yard dork. I love a good yard. I pride myself on my yard. Please don't come by my house. Does not look good. I got a neighbor, Pete, who is kind of the envy of the neighborhood. His lawn, and I'm always constantly competing against him. My little one. We stopped to say hi to him the other day. My little one rolled down the window and said, "My dad's yard's better than your yard." And I was like, no, it's really not. His yard is way better than our yard. But I mean, you got to be an Augusta groundskeeper to get the yard going now with this heat and this humidity. Late July, early August, man, the yard's taken on the chin. So don't judge me. I'm doing the best I can. And then maybe we'll get a yard guy on here. Talk about things we can do. Might not be a bad idea. Right? People love to take care of their yards. Grass, it's always an important topic. Don't forget the voicemails. Don't forget the text messages. 1-844-2-McGraw. That's 1-844-262-4729. Programming note, tomorrow we're back with our national park series as we continue to celebrate our 250th anniversary. And then next Monday, we're going to talk to an author, Joshua Kendall, who wrote a book about Gary Trudeau and Doonesbury. Looking forward to that. Gary Trudeau married to Jane Pauley and has spent a lifetime making fun of elected officials and the powerful elite. Gary Trudeau and Doonesbury is a new book out. We'll talk with him next Monday, so put that in your calendar. It's all on podcasts, so just download a podcast, subscribe, and you can get it to your phone every single day. America at Night, back in a moment.
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16: With SRN News, I'm Jason Walker. South Korea's KOSPI index plunging more than 10% Tuesday on heavy selling of chip-making stocks that have gyrated recently due to concerns about sustainability of the boom in AI. Most other Asian markets also fell. Tokyo's Nikkei 225 down 3%. Oil prices fell more than 1%. New Yorkers are ready to fight, and that means business. Ahead of the 25-year mark since the 9/11 attacks, many relatives of those who were killed that day now say they do not want New York's first Muslim mayor to attend the ceremony. They don't even want him near the place. That petition has attracted more than 10,000 signatures, and New Yorkers say they're going to get even more. SRN News.
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0: Let's go back a year ago. It was a year ago in July of 2025 when the country was captivated by the story of four college students murdered in Idaho, and ultimately a man named Brian Kohlberger was arrested after taking a cross-country trip back across the country with his father. He ultimately pled guilty, and sentencing was just around the corner. Well, today it came out that he recanted that, and the whole country is trying to figure out exactly what is going on. Nima Ramani is a former federal prosecutor and a prominent trial attorney. He's a co-founder and president of West Coast Trial Lawyers. He's a federal prosecutor, was a federal prosecutor with U.S. U.S. Attorney's Office. He's also one of the most sought-after legal minds in the broadcast industry. You see him on News Nation, CNN, Fox News, Court TV, MSNBC, just to name a few, and he's with us now. Nima Ramani, welcome to America at Night. Thanks for joining us.
22: McGraw, thanks so much for having me. What a day today.
0: Yeah, he doesn't do this in court. He calls the New York Times. Put that into perspective for us.
22: Yeah, it just shows the type of person he is. Obviously, I'm not a psychologist of sorts, but the level of narcissism with this guy, you know, being a sociopath, constantly wanting the attention, dragging this out to the 11th hour, now trying to unwind it all when there's really not much of a legal basis to do so, but more importantly, he got a gift. He should be on death row. The fact that he got a life without the possibility of parole deal. Some of the family members were upset. A lot of the listeners are very upset. So this may be careful what you wish for. He may end up being executed as a result.
0: Yeah, so because he recants to the New York Times, what does that mean legally? Does he have to go into court and say that to a judge? And if he does, what happens then?
22: Yeah, he has to file a motion. So now that a judgment has been entered, believe it or not, it's actually really hard to unwind a plea. Even if the prosecution agrees, even the prosecution says, you know what, you know, Brian Kohlberger deserves a trial. We're going to reinstate the death penalty and try to execute him. It's not that easy. Once a judgment is final, there really has to be a constitutional violation to attack it. So for folks that are listening, there's really kind of two ways to attack your sentence. Obviously, everyone knows about an appeal, right? There's always one appeal as a matter of right. Then there's a secondary appeal to the state Supreme Court or the U.S. Supreme Court, which has discretionary appeal authority or jurisdiction. But you can also collaterally attack your conviction. That's what's called habeas relief. So some of these older cases where all the appeals have been exhausted, you know, cases like Scott Peterson, right? The Menendez brothers, where you see these attacks on the convictions years, sometimes decades later, that's through habeas relief. So it's a collateral attack on the conviction. Now it's too late for Kohlberger to appeal directly because he waived his right to appeal. And the time for him to seek that appeal is up. I mean, jurisdictionally, he can't. So So he's alleging a constitutional violation, which, you know, McGraw, I'll walk you through the very significant legal hurdles, but it is not easy. And almost always these types of challenges, they're rejected and denied.
0: Hmm. Take me back to his plea. I mean, this isn't just, oh, I did it, right? I mean, don't they ask him a series of questions and he has to explain that he knows what he's talking about? I mean, doesn't he have to agree to this like four or five or different times? I mean, there's a number of hurdles he's got to get over to actually have this plea, is it not?
22: Absolutely. Anyone who's seen one of these plea colloquies in court, you'll see the judge ask a lot of questions. They want to make sure that the waiver of the right to a jury trial is knowing, voluntary. The defendant understands the rights that he or she is giving up, the potential sentence, that they are waiving their constitutional rights. So there's very specific, detailed questions that are asked on the record, especially in a high-profile case like this. So, look, here's someone who's sophisticated, who's a PhD student, pretty well-known, setting aside whatever, you know, mental health issues that would cause someone to kill four innocent people. I mean, he's not someone that is incompetent and doesn't understand the nature of the proceedings, right? So if you're looking at the potential pathways that Brian Koberger has to unwinding all this, one would be that the plea was not knowing and voluntary. That, I think, is going to be tough, given what we all saw on the record. You know, it seems like, though, what he's arguing is that he was somehow duped or provided false information. That's essentially an ineffective assistance of counsel claim. There's a famous Supreme Court case called the Strickland that really sets out that standard. It's not easy because, of course, whenever anything bad happens, criminal defendants, they blame their lawyer. Whether it's a guilty plea, oh, my lawyer made me do it, I was innocent, or, you know, when they're convicted at trial, right, my lawyer should have done something differently. Well, under that famous Supreme Court test, you really have to show a manifest injustice. You have to show that the result would have been different. You got to show actual prejudice. A criminal defendant saying that I'm actually innocent, it's just not enough. We just don't have enough here.
0: So it seems like this is different because we hear that, you know, everyone who pleads guilty ultimately says, I didn't do it. But this seems a little different, right? I mean, there seems to be, for I don't know why, which is why you're here, which is why I'm asking the question. It just seems like this one seems a little more surreal, seems a little more, I don't know, it seems like a lot of people have pled guilty and then have gone on to say, I never did it, and they just spend the rest of their time in jail, and no one ever thinks anything of them recanting.
22: Yeah, I mean, I think the reason this case got a lot of attention, obviously it's one of the most gruesome murders, you know, in Idaho state history, certainly recent modern memory, you have these four college kids that were stabbed and killed. You know, there's been a lot of speculation as to what the motive was. Was he, you know, stalking one of the students? But, I mean, it was just horrific. And it was unsolved for a significant period of time, given how much blood there was. You know, you have someone here who was very careful, just left a single source of DNA on the knife sheath. You know, he was pretty savvy about his cell phone, turning it off or an airplane mode. It really took law enforcement quite some time to find him. And then the case took years to litigate. You know, the family members, members of the public, they're saying, well, why is it taking so long? And then at the 11th hour, you see the prosecution, really shortly before trial, offer a life deal. And a lot of people were really upset. During Koberger's plea, he never really gave any sort of explanation. He admitted to the factual elements of the crime, really the bare minimum. There were a lot of people, actually, McGraw, who were saying that, you know, state prosecutors dropped the ball here, the DOJ should step in. You know, my former colleagues, charge him with murder, seek the death penalty. You know, we saw that recently with Luigi Mangione, for instance. A little bit different circumstance. Obviously, New York did not have the death penalty, and federal prosecutors there were unsuccessful, but I think a lot of people were unhappy with the results and how this played out. And now you have them trying to come back. So I think a lot of people listening are really asking the question is, okay, why don't we retry him and why don't we try to put him to death? But again, it's just not that easy, unfortunately.
0: Why did they give him life without parole? Idaho doesn't seem to be a liberal state that has a problem with the death penalty. What was the reason they gave to sort of cut a deal with him?
22: Yeah, I mean, that's sort of the question, right? And what you see in a lot of these very high-profile capital cases, we're actually seeing it right now in Tyler Robinson for the murder of Charlie Kirk, right? The defense knows that at trial, they don't really have much of a likelihood of getting an acquittal, right? Maybe you can pick off one or two jurors, get a hung jury, but especially in conservative states like Utah, Idaho, sort of death penalty friendly states, very, very difficult to get a not guilty, much less of a death penalty qualified jury giving life instead of, you know, a firing squad or electric chair or whatever the case may be, lethal injection. So these lawyers, they're very smart. To be a death penalty qualified lawyer, it's not easy. You actually have to have first chaired or second chaired a death penalty case. And there's usually not more than, you know, dozens that happen in any given year, even in the most populous states. They know that statistically it's much more likely that you will get a death sentence overturned on appeal than you actually will getting a not guilty in a death penalty case. So what they do is they litigate anything, everything, right? Venue, every juror issue. Again, I'm just going after Tyler Robinson. They're trying to get the prosecutors disqualified, being held in contempt. You really go on the offense because by filing all those pretrial motions, even if they're denied, it gives an appellate judge an opportunity to return that death sentence. And in a death penalty case, there are mandatory state and federal appeals, even if it's a state case like Koberger and Tyler Robinson are. So you saw in the Koberger case, they litigated absolutely everything, every piece of evidence. So the prosecution may have thought, look, we save significant cost of trial, significant cost of appeal. We reduce any risk of actually what's happening right now, the conviction being collaterally attacked. So after consultation with at least some of the family members who apparently were okay with this, again, I don't know, I wasn't privy to those conversations. I think that's why they offered it now. I think, personally, McGraw, probably not a good thing to do, especially after you've already litigated for many years. It's one thing if you offer it at the beginning, but when you're ready for trial, you might as well just put 12 in the box and go.
0: Yeah, interesting. My next question was, does the family usually get a say in cutting a deal or not cutting a deal? What's the general rule of thumb? Does the family get a say, and do the prosecutors listen to the family?
22: Yeah, so the family has a right to be heard, but they don't control the case. And every state has Marcy's Law or an equivalent, essentially a victim's bill of rights. And the victims, they're not a party to the case. So it's not, you know, the Idaho victims versus Brian Koberger. It's the people of the state of Idaho versus Brian Koberger, right? So they can't control the litigation like they would if they were a party, for instance, to a civil lawsuit. So they have a right to be heard and they have a right to be informed of the proceedings. But that's about it, right? I mean, you see time and time again where deals are cut in spite of what the victims want. I mean, probably Jeffrey Epstein, one of the most notorious recent examples where he got that sweetheart deal in South Florida when Alex Acosta was the U.S. attorney there. So it happens all the time. But obviously, we don't know what the families wanted. But I know after the deal, I was doing a ton of TV, and there were some family members that were very, very vocal against this deal. So if we somehow end up in square one, which I still think is unlikely, just given the legal hurdles, I think there will be some families that will be more than happy for Brian Koberger to withdraw this plea and to push the case all the way to trial.
0: Interesting. What about the idea? I had a great question for you, and then I blew it. Nima Romani, sorry, is our guest, former federal prosecutor.
22: It's a tough one, McGraw. Nima Romani is a very tough one. So.
0: I fell off the rails. I was doing fine, and I fell off the rails. The question is, boy, I forgot what it was. Last question for you is this, is the, man, it was such a great question. I'm so mad at myself. I forgot the question.
1: It's my fault for talking too much, man. I'll be lawyers. We get paid by the word, you know?
0: I apologize.
1: I'm gonna visit after a while.
0: We'll leave it there. As soon as I let you go, I'm going to think of the question. And I was looking at the clock. I was like, I had just enough time to ask you this perfect question. Then we go from there. Yeah, we'll leave it there. Nima Ramani is our guest, former federal prosecutor and president of the West Coast Trial Attorney, federal prosecutor of the United States. Oh, I know what it was. I was going to ask you, and that is this: this him recanting rips the scab off of the friends and relatives, and you being a federal prosecutor. In this sense, it's terrible. It's like they have to relive the tragedy all over again.
1: Oh, there's no question. You're re-victimizing these victims. You know, a year later, you know, imagine they already waited years for this plea. He admits to the bare minimum, right? I'm just waiting for the docuseries to drop, you know, and just re-victimize those victims more. Now you have him back in the news again. This guy can't get enough attention, you know? It is, I'm telling you, there's a special place in hell for people like Brian Kohberger. What he has done to these families, what he is doing now, there is no legal basis. He is not actually innocent. He was not duped. He knows criminal justice as well as anyone. He studied it. This is someone, McGraw, that would wear gloves to the grocery store. He was that careful. When they caught him, it wasn't even through his DNA. It was through his father's DNA and some discarded food. So this is someone that knows exactly what he's doing and is harming the victims once again. I completely agree with you.
0: Yeah, Nima Ramani, our guest, former federal prosecutor. Nima, good stuff. Thanks for checking in. I appreciate it.
1: Thanks, McGraw. Thanks, Jeremy. Hope to be on again real soon. Take care.
0: You got it. He's from well-respected in legal circles, and you see him on News Nation, CNN, Fox News, Court TV, MSNBC, and with us here at America at Night. Back in a moment.
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28: Here's a look at your forecast on News Talk 1250 KBRF. Continuing for the overnight tonight, seeing some patchy smoke. Lows dropping us down to 70. Winds becoming light and variable. More smoke today, 92 for our high, 70 for Tuesday night's low, a hot 95 for Wednesday, 73 Wednesday night's low, and 91 on Thursday. A chance to see some showers and thunderstorms Thursday into Thursday night and into Friday. 85 for Friday's high, 66 for Friday night's low. That's your forecast on News Talk 1250.
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0: This in open phones next hour, but our guest, first hour from Vanity Fair, talking about voting. I asked him, as he interprets the Voting Act, do you have to show proof of citizenship when you go and vote? And he said, no, you didn't. And so there's a bit of a controversy. I've been getting criticized on the show for the last couple of days, weeks or so, because I keep saying that you need to show proof of citizenship, not just when you register, but when you go and vote. And the question is, where am I getting this from? Well, I read June 10th, 2026, on Truth Social, Donald J. Trump tweets or whatever, writes, the act, the Save America Act, which he says, quote, the act states quite simply that to vote, a person must show voter ID, proof of citizenship, and that there'll be no more crooked, corrupt, and destabilizing mail-in ballots, except for the some exceptions. President Trump says it right there. You to vote, you must show a photo ID and proof of citizenship. So if you have a photo ID that does not have a citizenship marking on it, a real ID would not work, according to President Trump's own Truth Social post. I'm not making this up. This doesn't make me a liberal. This doesn't make me a conservative. This doesn't make me pick your adjective. I'm reading straight from Donald Trump, who wants this passed. To vote, a person must show photo voter ID, proof of citizenship. And the real ID is only four states that has the little moniker. And so if you don't live in one of those four states, you must bring proof of citizenship to vote. That's not according to me. It's according to Donald Trump from July 10th of 2026. We can talk about it next hour. Stay right there. Our executive director is Alex Hinton. Our engineer tonight is Richard Good. I'm McGraw-Millhaven, and this is America at Night on Westwood One.

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5: News this hour from Town Hall. I'm Jason Walker. Should the Senate skip its August break and focus instead on passing a voting bill? President Trump believes that would be a good idea.
6: The SAVE Act has to be done. They shouldn't leave town. I'm not going to stop them from doing it, but they should get the SAVE Act done. If they don't get it done, it's going to be a very bad thing for the party.
5: And Senate Majority Leader John Thune says he wants to see the SAVE Act passed, but it's not had enough support.
7: We voted on it two, three, four, five times already. Ran it up on the floor for an extended period of time. But I'm still showing how this ends. What's the picture of victory at the end?
5: For the second time now in 4 months, the U.S. consulate in Toronto has been hit with gunfire. Here's Lisa Dwyer with a story.
8: No reports of injury, but police found a single shell casing and damage to the building's facade. A high-speed chase followed, and the town's deputy police chief is vowing to bring those responsible to justice. The consulate was previously targeted in March, leading to arrests. Authorities are investigating possible links to gunfire networks, which have also targeted synagogues and Jewish-owned bakeries in the city. I'm Lisa Dwyer.
5: Ukrainian President Volodymyr Zelensky and the new UK Prime Minister Andy Burnham have held talks at a British naval base. They discussed a wide range of topics. Historic wildfires in Europe, parts of France and Spain just having a rough time right now. Hundreds of thousands of people have been forced to flee their homes. Several people have died. In the meantime, fire crews still have their hands full with a series of wildfires in eastern Oregon and parts of Colorado and Utah. More on these stories, townhall.com.
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5: Communist China striving to become a major global player in the growing field of artificial intelligence. Here's Rich Thomason.
10: Shares of Chinese memory chip maker CXMT have soared as the company started trading in Shanghai, in mainland China's biggest IPO in recent years. CXMT raised at least $8.6 billion. The company makes chips used in areas including AI servers and consumer electronics like smartphones. Although it still trails giants like SK Hynix and Micron, CXMT is playing a crucial role in China's AI push. Rich Thomason reporting.
5: Philippine President Ferdinand Marcos Jr. has denounced China in a veiled rebuke to his State of the Union speech. He vowed Monday the government will defend a 2016 arbitration ruling that invalidated Beijing's expansion plans. Breaking news and analysis, townhall.com. Well, the former criminology student who was convicted in an Idaho quadruple murder case now says he wants to go back to court and change his plea. Jennifer King has the latest on that story.
11: Brian Koberger, the 31-year-old man convicted of stabbing four University of Idaho students to death in 2022, is asking to withdraw his guilty plea. In a handwritten petition, Koberger claims his plea was based on unkept promises and that his attorneys manipulated him, scaring him about life on death row and promising better prison conditions. At the time, his plea deal was seen as a way for his defense attorneys to get capital punishment off the table with his trial just 1 month away. A statement from the family of Kaylee Goncalves, one of the victims, says Mr. Koberger is like a mosquito you just can't seem to swat, and decried the energy being spent to free a guilty man instead of honoring the victims. I'm Jennifer King.
5: And more on these stories at townhall.com.
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17: Here's a look at your forecast on News Talk 1250 KBRF. Continuing for the overnight tonight, seeing some patchy smoke. Lows dropping us down to 70. Winds becoming light and variable. More smoke today, 92 for our high, 70 for Tuesday night's low, a hot 95 for Wednesday. 73 Wednesday night's low, and 91 on Thursday. A chance to see some showers and thunderstorms Thursday into Thursday night and into Friday. 85 for Friday's high, 66 for Friday night's low. That's your forecast on News Talk 1250.
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19: Hi, thanks for taking my call.
18: Sure.
19: A couple comments about the daylight saving time. The woman that was on, I totally agree with the things she said. I've studied this myself. Not saying I have more expertise than her. But I agree her points are correct. However, let me put some other light on it. There's something else. She probably knows this but didn't get to it. Another significant feature about our circadian rhythm is that human beings are on a 25-hour clock. We know that because when they've put people, volunteers, and experiments in an environment where they have no time reference, they all go on a 25-hour day. Okay. Now, one thing that means is that people tend to want to stay up later night after night. One of the most important things to do to correct that is see the sunlight rises, something she was talking about. Morning light is better. It regulates all that. Having said that, though, then the other thing is this. The way we order life, because most work starts today, school starts today, people don't actually get to see and experience the morning daylight as much as we do the evening. You know, kids get done with school, people get done with work, and

0: essence, what I'm saying is that was functional daylight savings time,
1: right,
0: almost, because yeah, you're so far west in the time zone. My point is, it does some nice things. It actually, I agree, her points are absolutely correct. The science, she's absolutely correct on that. But functionally, you know, even though afternoon daylight maybe not as good, you get a whole lot more of it. The other thing I would say...
1: Hold on a second. So you're in favor of making it standard time all the time or daylight savings
0: daylight
1: all the time?
0: Daylight saving the whole time.
1: Oh,
0: daylight
1: so see.
0: All the time.
1: Oh, because,
0: people
1: well, what
0: if, more daylight.
1: Yeah, but she was saying daylight in the morning was more important than anything else.
0: And she's right. She's right. But what I'm saying is, functionally, the way life is organized for most people, that's there, but you don't get to see it.
1: Yeah. Well, what do you say? Well, how do you respond when we tried this in the 70s and it was an epic failure?
0: Okay. I'm older than I sound, and the guys at the gym all think I'm way younger than I look. And okay, I don't act my age. I don't plan on doing that anytime soon. I had just gotten married. My wife had a year to finish college. I'd graduated college, and she was student teaching, finishing her last year. Honestly, work. One of the things I know about that, and I can understand it, when you were talking about your age, that was done hastily with almost no rollout. And I think people didn't, because like, oh, we gotta save energy because of the, you know, all of a sudden the price of oil had gone up.
1: Yeah.
0: Somewhat similar today. But it was a sudden that had never happened before. And I think that fast rollout or almost no rollout, I think that's a lot more of what created the habit. That's my opinion.
1: Yeah, but how would you roll it out slower? I mean, at one point you have to rip off the Band-Aid.
0: Oh, you do. I would say, look, if it's approved to do, keep it as year-round daylight saving time, take a year before you start doing it. Give it lots of publicity. You know, get things in place for, you know.
1: Yeah, but the kid is still going and standing on the bus stop at 7:30 in the morning with total darkness.
0: And I would say this: our five kids were all going to school in northern Michigan.
1: Yeah.
0: It doesn't get light till 9 o'clock in the morning. This.
1: Yeah.
0: They were fine. All the other kids were fine. The kids liked it because they got afternoon daylight. You actually got to be outside when it was daylight.
1: Well, I who knows? It looks like the train has left the station, and it looks like we're going to do the experiment all over again, just like we did in 1972. So we'll wait and see what happens. So, Paul, I appreciate the phone call.
0: Okay.
1: Good stuff. Thanks for checking in, as always. Let's go to Wyoming and check in with Bill. Bill, you're on America at Night. Thanks for checking in, Bill.
2: Evening, my bro.
1: Evening, Bill.
2: If we want to be honest and fair to the people in Iran, we have to go back to 1953 when the United States government declared an unconstitutional war against Iran and sent the CIA in to overturn their government and install the Shah of Iran, who wound up being their Stalin. And, they finally got around to getting rid of the Shah of Iran in 1979, in the Islamic Revolution. But of course, we have to remember that back when they put the Shah of Iran in, they ran the Ayatollah off to France, where he was in exile until 1979, when he came back to Iran to take his rightful place as the leader of Iran. Well, now then, after we got the Ayatollah back and everything was back to semi-normal in Iran, Iran kind of looked around. And they said, "Well, you know what we've got going on over there in Israel is kind of strange, because you know they wanted to set up a two-state situation over there. At least that's what they claimed." And they created the PLO, and
1: Bill. Thank you for the tutorial. That's all accurate in some way, shape, or form. What's your point to all this, Bill?
2: The whole thing.
1: What's your point?
2: You don't want to hear the whole thing.
1: I only have limited time, so I'm trying to get to your point.
2: And you're wasting it.

0: What is your point?
1: Yasser Arafat, they created Hamas to get rid of Yasser Arafat, repositioned Hamas.
0: What is your point, sir? Sir, please get to your point.
1: They should go in there and have a genocide and create greater Israel, which is their goal.
0: Sir, stop yelling at me. Just what is your point to rehashing us with the history of the Middle East?
1: Because you're ignoring it. You have this guy on that talks about 47 years ago without going back 73 years when we put the war in there in the first place.
0: Why are you screaming at me? When did I put
1: because
0: a history?
1: I put it that way when people try to ignore reality for their own special revisited kind of history.
0: Okay. Thank you, Bill. Thank you for the tutorial. Whoa. Is it a full moon out tonight? Holy mackerel. All right, hold that thought. Frank in Cumberland. Tony, we got New York on the line. Hold on, we got to get to a whole bunch of text messages, a whole bunch of voicemails, and if it's going to be one of those nights, I need to put my flak jacket on. I'll be back in a moment. America at Night.
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1: All right, sorry that I cut that guy off, but I only have an hour. I can't go back 70 years and do a dissertation on the history of Iran. I tried to get him to make his point, but I don't know what happened. Frank in Cumberland, Maryland. Frank, you're on America at Night. Thanks for calling.
2: First of all, you handled that previous caller beautifully, I thought, and what you did is good for us all because it provides people with a good example of how to carry on a civilized debate. Now, let's see how well I can do. We all agree racial discrimination is wrong. It's immoral and it's against the law. And we Americans pride ourselves on being a nation of laws, not men, and our leaders boast of living by what they call the rule of law. And yet for the past nearly 60 years, we have flouted the 14th Amendment to the Constitution and the Civil Rights Act of 1964 and our own deepest moral convictions to practice racial discrimination against white men through euphemisms like affirmative action and strategies like race-norming quotas and minority set-aside.
1: Well, why just white men? Why not white women or Asian women?
2: Because white women are called what's called a protected group.
1: Oh, I see what you're saying.
2: White women, blacks, Hispanic, and handicapped are considered protected groups. And if
1: if you allow a black man in, if you lower the standards for a black man, aren't you then sort of discriminating against a white woman? Also,
2: it depends on the situation, I guess. But white women are also getting special consideration.
1: But that's all gone by the wayside. The Supreme Court threw all that out. Now you can't look at race as a admissions issue.
2: Right. But did I ask my two other questions? So what does this tell you about our national character? And what did you, McGraw-Milhaven, as a good and articulate citizen, ever do about it? 60 years? Why didn't anyone try to stop it? Except me. Well, I tried to stop it in my own little way.
1: Well, wait a minute. Hold on a second. First of all, I don't know how much power you think I have. I missed it when I was a president of the United States or something, or a Supreme Court justice. Or what did you want me to do? What could I have done?
2: Speak out about it. I wanted to do
1: well,
2: what
1: well, hold
2: I
1: on
2: did.
1: A second. Hold on a second. Hold on a second. How do you know I didn't speak out about it?
2: Well, that's what I'm asking. What did you do?
1: Well, I didn't hold a rally. If that's what you're asking, I didn't burn my bra in a sense. But I will tell you my thoughts on affirmative action. There's clearly something that to base it on race never made sense to me. Now, maybe 100 years ago, it might have made sense, 150 years ago, but there's no reason why Barack Obama's daughters, or if he had a son, should get special preferential treatment because they were grew up with means and or all sorts of benefits that the quote-unquote normal kid wouldn't have gotten. And so why, because of the color of their skin, would you give them preferential treatment as opposed to a kid from West Virginia whose parents died of a heroin overdose and, had to sort of raise himself and his three kids in poor Appalachia, West Virginia? Why should they get special treatment because of the color of their skin as opposed to the white boy who, you know, had to raise his three daughters or sisters by himself? So I agree with you. I think to just look at the color of somebody's skin kind of didn't make sense to me.
2: Well, why did it go on for 60 years, and what does that tell us about our national character?
1: Again, Frank, I only have 3 hours a night, and I've only been doing the show for 6 months, so there's only so much power I have. But I do appreciate you thinking I have more power than I do, and if I did have that power, I would right all the wrongs, not just the affirmative action wrongs.
2: Well, more power to you, Mr. McGraw-Milhaven.
1: Thank you, Frank. I appreciate it. Let's try... I don't know where to go. Let's go. I got a couple minutes here. Let's try Alex in Mountain View, California. Alex, you're on America at Night. Thanks for calling.
3: Hi, thanks for taking my call and for another great show. I just wanted to say that the success of Trump's war plans for Iran depended entirely on the assumption that the Iranians and other ordinary people in foreign countries innately want a Western lifestyle. If that assumption had been true, they would have overthrown the government, installed a Western-oriented government, and agreed to all of Trump's demands. But unfortunately, that didn't happen. And now Mr. Trump is stuck. Basically, the people of Iran support their government. And he's going to end up with a deal that is worse than what Biden actually got. And already, I would say that the 12 soldiers or so who have died, they died for nothing, because this war should not have been initiated, because Trump's that assumption is false, and he based it on that assumption. And one thing I wanted to add was, I believe actually Marco Rubio is the guy who convinced Trump to buy that assumption and to believe that actually he could cause a revolution in Iran, and that did not happen.
1: Well, I don't know if there were protests. They were violently put down with thousands and thousands of, to believe the news reports, thousands and thousands of people who were killed. So I don't know. I think the people of Iran would like a new form of government, but they don't have the resources. They don't have the guns and the bullets and the ammunition and the military hardware to sort of help them. No one's coming to their defense. We're not dropping military assets to them and trying to sort of bring it down from the inside. They were promised, or they were sort of encouraged, but in terms of actually we don't know. I think there's only so much they can do. They're just trying to survive this nightmare as of right now. But I do thank you for the phone call. I got Catherine in Vancouver. Catherine, I got 1 minute to the bottom of the hour break. Welcome to America at Night, Catherine. You got 1 minute. Go.
4: Something doesn't add up, and my brain hurts, okay? Because everywhere I go, everyone's saying, we got a gas shortage, right? And I'm going, why is there a gas shortage if there's so many people driving electric cars? And I'm thinking, what, they got a hole in their gas tank? Like, what is it?
1: Well, we don't have a shortage of gas. We have plenty of gas. There aren't gas lines like in the 1970s. We have plenty of gas. It's just the price of gas has gone up because of the supply and demand, right? So we're not at the point where we have to go to even and odd days with our plates. So I get your point, but we're not short of gas. We still have plenty of gas to get to and from. But I appreciate the phone call, Catherine. Thanks. All right, hold that thought. We got to get to voicemails. We got more text messages and the phone calls. Man, they are off from Jupiter tonight. Holy mackerel. We're just getting started. 1-844-262-4729. 1-844-262-4729. America at Night. Stay right there. Back in a moment.
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0: 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I've been surfing here since I was a kid. Now, seeing my grandson out on the water, it means everything to me. Watching him and taking in the blue waves, the sea breeze, the blurry horizon?
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2: With SRN News, I'm Jason Walker. New Yorkers gearing up for a battle, and it could get ugly. Approaching 25 years now since the 9/11 attack, relatives of those who were killed that day say they will not allow New York City mayor, who's a Muslim, to attend the ceremony. So far, a petition has attracted more than 10,000 names. South Korea's Kospi Index plunging more than 11% Tuesday on heavy selling of chip-making stocks that have moved recently due to a number of concerns over the sustainability of the boom of AI. Most other Asian markets also fell. A Massachusetts woman on trial in a case where her lawyers say postpartum forced her to kill her three small children. Opening arguments got underway Monday. SRN News.
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11: So far tonight, I've been criticized for not giving the full history of Iran all the way back to Adam and Eve, and also criticized for not solving the affirmative action problem until recently. Let's see what Jim in Portland, Oregon's got. Jim, you're on America at Night. Thanks for calling.
12: Thank you. I was very amused by what you said just a second ago. On the daylight saving time thing,
11: yes.
12: I don't like the change. And I heard that it, I don't know, for 3 or 4 days after you go from standard to daylight, you know, people are a little groggy, you know, fender benders, you know, the rate of that is up a
11: right.
12: little bit.
11: Yeah.
12: And so that bothers me, you know.
11: Well, there's. Can we agree that there's no perfect solution, right? If we keep the current system, there's an issue with it. If we go to daylight saving only, there's going to be an issue. Who wants to have their kids stand at a bus stop at 8 o'clock
12: exactly.
11: in the morning in total darkness? And then if we go standard time, well, then you're going to miss some sort of evening fun in the summertime. So there is. There is no perfect solution. So let's just start there. After that, all we know is that we tried daylight saving only in the 70s, and they repealed it within weeks because it was an epic disaster.
12: I would propose what your guest said, because it's if you think of sundial time, you know, when the sun is on the meridian, you know, the zenith, so to speak, midday,
11: right.
12: That the standard is closer to that.
11: Yeah. You know, I how much, you know, somebody called up and said, hey, let's just tell people we're going to do it in a year and a half. Well, all right. In a year and a half, then whether we do it tomorrow or a year and a half, how do we prepare for it? Would we get some sleep for the next year and a half? So I don't know. Everyone's got an opinion. Everyone's full of it. Who knows what it's going to do. But all I know is that. We tried it in the 70s, and it was an epic disaster. I don't know why we would try the same thing again 50 years later.
12: Well, when I prepare for the change from standard to daylight, I do it late Friday afternoon. That way I'm kind of getting used to it on Saturday. There's still a bit of a shock, but it's a smaller shock on Sunday, losing
11: Jim,
12: that hour of sleep.
11: Jim, thanks for calling in. Appreciate it.
12: Thank you.
11: Yeah. You got it. I'm weirded out because I don't know, like now, half your clocks change on their own. So when you pick up your phone the next morning, you like don't even realize it's daylight saving or standard time because your phone automatically changes. But then when you go down into the kitchen and the microwave changed, but the stove didn't or the clock on the wall didn't. So it's you don't know what time it is. Let's do some voicemails here. Linda in Wichita, you're first up. What do you got for us, Linda?
13: I have left you some messages regarding voter fraud and some examples of places where voter fraud existed in Michigan, Arizona, California, etc. Even here in Kansas, there has been indications of voter fraud.
11: Okay, I'll take a look at it. I don't know where you sent it. Did you send it to my Facebook account or my Twitter account? Kansas... Donald Trump hired that guy after his win in 2016. I forget the man's name, but Trump hired that guy to do a, like, find the voter fraud in Kansas and came back and said there really wasn't any voter fraud. I mean, look, there's always one or two or three or five or 20. I mean, these now this one in New Jersey where they've got 6,000 people, registered wrong through a computer glitch. I mean, embarrassing, absolutely. Should it happen? Absolutely not. It needs to be corrected. It's an embarrassing. Pick your adjective. It's unacceptable. But be that as it may, they said only 400 people voted. Now, granted, it's wrong. They should fix it. Never should have happened, but. Let's put it into context. It was 400 people who voted. Nothing really changed. It didn't change any votes. If it did, then it's a bigger story. Then you got that other story. Who was that guy down in North Carolina who was sent to jail for rounding up absentee ballots, right? At that point, what was that in 2016, 2017, 2018, whoever it was? They busted that guy. He ended up going to jail, and they redid the election because it was so broken. But they caught the guy, so they were able to catch it in time. I don't know. Voter fraud, it's going to happen. You have 350 million people voting. There's going to be a couple of mistakes along the way. But overall, I think the experts would tell you it's a pretty fair system, overwhelmingly fair system. Let's go to Northern New York. Pinky, you're on America at Night.
14: How are you? First of all, I'll make a quick note. You do not have daylight savings time. I used to work at a daycare. Don't get little ones up and expect them to be happy when you're forcing them to go out early in the morning.
11: So you are against permanent daylight saving?
14: Absolutely.
11: All right.
14: And
11: noted.
14: I would like to mention reporters and newspapers and what they're coming out with. I was way back. I was an investigative reporter for the Miami Herald. Our understanding was you tell the truth, and when it hits paper, it had darn well better be the truth. And that's the way we need to run things now. And people need to be held accountable for lying, and that's just the way it is. And, you know, you're pretty good at covering everything, and I thank you for that.
11: Well, apparently not as good. I should cover more of Iran from zero BC up until 1954, I guess. But I'll do what I can.
14: Every moment has its time. I mean, you know, you can't just focus on one thing. Let me mention one other thing. Here in New York, all right, you go down to the DMV. The last time I went down there, there was a line going all the way out down the street, helping people get a driver's license, and they all had interpreters with them. Very few could speak English.
11: Yeah, I think New York is one of those states that allows undocumented workers to get a driver's license, which I know a lot of people are against, but why wouldn't we want undocumented workers to get a driver's license? We kind of would then know who they are.
14: Well,
11: and know where they live. And so don't we want at least some, right? I mean, I get that it's weird. Why would we, right? If they're undocumented, they should be kicked out of the country. Well, okay, fine. But until they're kicked out of the country and or made legal, don't we at least want some knowledge of where they are just in case something were to happen?
14: Yes. That's what I had asked one person down at the DMV. I said, so how much farther are you taking this? Are you going to give them citizenship? Are you going to acknowledge who they are, or just give them a license so they can do anything they want?
11: Well, I don't know if you can do anything you want with a license, but...
14: Well, sometimes you can.
11: Well, no, but I mean, you know, I don't know. You know, the other thing, too, is the federal government gives them a tax ID number so they can tax them.
14: It's crazy. Our world's crazy.
11: But again, what's the alternative? They don't pay taxes? I mean, I get it. The system's broken.
14: The alternative is to pay attention to the law and start to keep the law.
11: Pinky, I agree with you. The system is completely broken. We can all agree.
14: We have to help.
11: But nobody wants to fix the system.
14: I do.
11: You and I do, but we don't have any control over it. The people we send to Washington would much rather use it as a campaign issue or a political issue or a fundraising issue than actually solve the problem, because we need workers in this country. We need people in this country, and we should bring them in and know who they are and have them registered and legal and all those types of things. But we don't want to do that. We would rather just bash the other guy's head over with it. But anyway, Pinky, thanks for the phone call. Let's do another. Let's jump down here. We've got Northwestern Indiana, John Doe. Take it away, John.
15: You talk about, if somebody would tell you about fraud, you would be a famous radio announcer if you could disclose it on the radio. Well, let me give you something. Fraud, waste, and abuse. Minnesota, billions of dollars of fraud, waste, and abuse of our taxpayer dollars, your tax, my tax, everybody's taxes, going to Somalia, going to these centers that they go and there's no one there and they're getting millions of dollars. California fraud, 125-year-old people getting Social Security checks. Who are getting these Social Security checks? That's taxable income. Maine, talk to your congressman and your senator, McGraw, and they'll tell you about all the fraud, waste, and abuse. And you can mention it on the TV, on the radio, rather, and you'll become a famous announcer.
11: Those stories are already been reported on. I need something new. Let's go back to the phones here. We got Tony in Montreal. Tony's two-time winner today. Tony, you're on America at Night. Good morning. Good evening. Good afternoon.
16: Hi. Yeah, good evening, and I guess it was good morning, too, today. But I find it's very interesting, you know, McGraw. I listen to as much as I can of your previous experts that are being interviewed by you, and you seem to be having a lot of fun. But, you know, today I was just leafing through the news, and I heard Congressman Brandon Gill asking questions to the director of the National Museum of American History. The lady's name is Mrs. Hartig, and he asked her, what is this thing called a mass action toolkit, which you're handing out at the National Museum of History, where politeness is being seen as a defining characteristic of white supremacy culture? And it's defined in this mass action toolkit. And he asked her, are you polite? And she said, yes. So does that make you a white supremacist? And I don't even understand this. Why? I went to these museums, McGraw, as a Canadian. I went down to these beautiful museums and went to the Lincoln Memorial and went to the Vietnam Veterans Monuments to show my kids. And as a Canadian, I was proud of your country to produce all these amazing things. Why would you want to degrade your own culture? Why would you want to degrade white people? Like, why is there an attack on white people? I thought you people in the United States are over pigmentation politics. I thought you were over this divisive BS. It's like it's just never ending. And, like, how do you get to a clip or a click or some publicity as you start attacking people that are the backbone of your country? Everybody.
11: Yeah, I don't know, hi, nice to meet you, or let me hold the door open for you. What do you mean by politeness? It doesn't make any sense.
16: Exactly. That's my point. Politeness is defined as being courteous and being helpful. So how can that be a premise of white culture supremacy? Everybody's polite. Everybody that I know, no matter what gender, no matter what color, no matter what religion,
11: is he referencing? And I don't know anything of what you speak of. Was he referencing like the whitewashing of history? So we don't want to tell all the warts and all because we want to be polite.
16: Nope.
11: Is that what he meant? I don't know what he means by that.
16: Just imagine that there is a person that wrote a mass, I guess they call it a toolkit, something, a toolkit, that when you walk into the museum, they say, okay, if you want to talk about the museum and our history, I'm not Canadian, but American history, part of it, they're saying is when white people are polite, politeness is a characteristic of white supremacy. Other than white people are polite.
11: Yeah, I don't understand. I don't understand the context.
16: Neither did Brandon Gill get a straight answer from the director Hartig. She couldn't explain it, but her museum is handing that out to people, both workers and to people that are visiting. So maybe McGraw, take a look at that if you wouldn't mind. And see
11: I will take a look. I'll see. I'll track it down for you, Tony.
16: It's always a pleasure talking to you. It's always a pleasure listening to you. And anybody that attacks you, okay, which I see a lot of guys attacking you, that you know what? You have a right to believe what you believe. Like, I believe what I believe, but we're still supposed to be friends about this, man.
11: Stop being so polite to me, Tony. You stop being racist to me. Thanks, man.
17: It's because I'm white.
11: Yeah. All right. God love you, Tony. Have a good night. I want to try and get one more in here. Let's try and get, let's go all the way down to the bottom. Let's get Sheboygan, Wisconsin, in there. Sheboygan, what do you got for us tonight?
18: Last night you were talking about the afterlife, and it made me think about 40 years ago when I was driving down the interstate, stealing a kiss with my girlfriend. And I guess it lasted a little too long because I looked up and I was on the shoulder and it was gravel at that time. So I turned real quick to get back on the road, and before I knew it, I was going right through the other ditch. I said, uh-oh, this is it. But instead, the car did a 360, came to a complete stop, engine turned off. Couldn't believe it. Looked behind me, no cars coming. I said to her, are you okay? And she goes, yep. Started back up, went on my way, and I said, to this day, guardian angel saved my life. I don't know if it was a relative or just a guardian angel that I have. So I was just wondering, do you think you have one too? And ever had an experience like that?
11: Yeah, I don't have time to answer that question. That's a good philosophical question for late night talk show. However, I don't have the time. Doug, call back tomorrow and see if I can. That's a Friday night phone call. Call back. Tonight's too much time. We don't have enough time to get to it, but it's a good one. Call back, and when I got more time, I'd love to chew on that for a while. America at Night, back in a moment.
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0: 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I've been surfing here since I was a kid. Now, seeing my grandson out on the water, it means everything to me. Watching him and taking in the blue waves, the sea breeze, the blurry horizon?
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22: Here's a look at your forecast on News Talk 1250 KBRF. Continuing for the overnight tonight, seeing some patchy smoke. Lows dropping us down to 70. Winds becoming light and variable. More smoke today, 92 for our high, 70 for Tuesday night's low, a hot 95 for Wednesday, 73 Wednesday night's low, and 91 on Thursday. A chance to see some showers and thunderstorms Thursday into Thursday night and into Friday. 85 for Friday's high, 66 for Friday night's low. That's your forecast on News Talk 1250.
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11: 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Yes, that's my real name. 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It's as simple as that. Or, of course, you can always listen right here every night, Monday through Friday. It's America at Night, and it is a honor of a lifetime to be hosting this show. And we love, just to let you know, we take all comers. We take them in the order in which they come. We don't screen. Obviously, we don't screen the phone calls, because if we did, we'd do a terrible job of it. We don't screen them. Never have, never will. I don't believe in it. We take all comers, and I believe in having a great conversation with all sorts of people. That's the fun of doing the show. That's talk radio at its best. All right, have a great night. Thanks for putting up with me, as always. And we'll do it again tomorrow night. On the schedule tomorrow night, we have the head of the Chamber of Commerce talk about small business in America as we head into the third quarter. Our thanks to Alex Hinton, who's our executive director. Richard Good is our engineer. I'm McGraw Milhaven, and this is America at Night on Westwood One. We'll see you tomorrow night.
27: 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But breathing seems to be getting harder. 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

0: 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A check of the nation's weather this Tuesday with AccuWeather.com meteorologist Matt Rindy.
1: A storm that brought rounds of severe weather to portions of the Great Lakes yesterday will be heading eastward for additional impacts that can stretch from New York and New England southward through the Mid-Atlantic into the Carolinas. The main concern on the northern side of the

0: central U.S. from western South Dakota into eastern Colorado, where some storms can produce damaging winds and hail. Additional thunderstorms will develop through Utah into Arizona and New Mexico. The western U.S. will once again have quieter weather with sunshine for most places and temperatures not far from the historical average, with highs in the 80s and 90s in the north and warming to well over 100 in the southwest deserts. Like yesterday, the smoke from the enormous wildfires will spread through eastern Oregon and Washington into Idaho and Montana, and haze could even spread farther east into the northern plains as well. That's the weather across America. Little Rock, Arkansas will have plenty of sunshine today with a hot afternoon and a high of 104. Heavy rain and thunderstorms will hit Syracuse, New York with a high of 75. That's the nation's weather. I'm AccuWeather.com meteorologist Matt Rindy.
1: 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A Secret Service agent sworn to protect the nation's leaders is now facing felony charges, accused of taking part in violent fraternity hazing that investigators say crossed the line into criminal behavior. Lisa Dwyer has that story.
2: Florida authorities have arrested a U.S. Secret Service agent and two other men on felony charges, saying they committed brutal beatings as part of a fraternity hazing ritual. One of the defendants, 29-year-old Marquez Christopher Pinder, is an agent in the Miami field office and is now on administrative leave. Pinder and the two other defendants are charged with felony hazing, aggravated battery, and attempted manslaughter. Pinder's arrest warrants says a University of Miami graduate student and another young man required hospitalization for severe injuries after they were beaten with paddles and canes in April. I'm Lisa Dwyer.
1: Former FBI Director James Comey says a simple photo of seashells was protected political speech, not a threat. Now he's asking a judge to throw out the federal case against him. Sagar Magani has more.
3: Former FBI Director James Comey is urging a federal judge to dismiss charges against him over a picture he posted on social media of seashells arranged on a beach. The photo showed shells arranged to read 8647.
4: 86, you know what 86, it's a mob term. For kill him.
3: And the Trump administration charged Comey with threatening to take the 47th president's life. Comey says the photo was not a call to violence, but rather protected political speech. It's the second federal case against the ex-FBI chief in months, part of a Trump Justice Department retribution campaign against people the president does not like. Sagar Magani, Washington.
1: It's 18 after. Artificial intelligence drives down stocks on Wall Street. Business news is next when America in the Morning continues after these messages.
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1: Welcome back. You're with America in the Morning. It's 20 after. Wall Street struggled to find direction on Monday as investors weighed encouraging news overseas against growing concerns about artificial intelligence. Stocks drifted through a mixed trading session while crude oil prices fell after tensions in the Middle East appeared to ease, calming fears of supply disruptions. But enthusiasm was tempered as AI-related stocks came under renewed pressure, pulling on the broader market and leaving major indices with little momentum by the close. Bell. Seth Soutell has more from Wall Street.
12: I'm Seth Soutell, and this is the AP Market Report. Stocks drifted to a mixed close on Wall Street, and oil prices fell after the U.S. and Iran paused their attacks. The S&P 500 ended barely changed Monday. The index is coming off two straight weekly losses. The Dow rose 262 points. That's about 0.5%. The Nasdaq Composite fell 0.2%. The Nasdaq was weighed down by a 5% drop in the AI chip giant NVIDIA. After shooting as high as $102 a barrel last week, Brent crude fell 6.3% to settle at $85 a barrel. Treasury yields moved lower in the bond market. The yield on the 10-year Treasury fell to 4.65%. Seth Soutell in New York.
1: The U.S. national debt is climbing and shows no signs of slowing down in 2026. The federal government's debt is growing faster than the economy. In April, the government's debt held by the public reached $31.3 trillion, roughly equal to the size of the U.S. economy. Growing federal debt is a long-standing escalating issue that'll have lasting consequences. According to the Government Accounting Agency, changing tax and spending policy, adopting a debt target, and addressing financial goals in the Social Security and Medicare trust funds are all steps toward reducing the national debt. Shifting gears, a Georgia school shooter had a chaotic childhood and was fixated on mass killings, that according to a psychologist. Correspondent Ed Donahue has been following the case of a hearing in Georgia surrounding a school shooting case.
13: A psychologist testified a teenager who killed two students and two teachers in a shooting at Appalachie High School in Georgia had a chaotic, lonely upbringing. Colt Gray pleaded guilty to 55 counts, including murder, in the 2024 shooting. Forensic psychologist Kevin Richards evaluated Gray after the shooting. He described the now 16-year-old as an odd kid and described his upbringing as chaotic, noting the family had financial problems and moved around a lot, so he wasn't enrolled in school for long stretches. Gray was described as paranoid. He feared teachers were plotting against him and people in public were whispering about him. Richards also said Gray's parents used drugs and fought a lot, and he had a lonely and neglected childhood. Colt Gray is expected to be sentenced to life in prison. I'm Ed Donahue.
1: It's 24 after. When we return on America in the Morning, social media influencers on standby to be deported to the UK after these messages.
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1: It's 26 after. Welcome back. You're with America in the Morning. Police say a 15-year-old is under arrest after a shooting at a crowded Seattle food festival near the Space Needle left three people dead. Investigators are now piecing together what sparked the deadly violence. Jennifer King reports.
19: Seattle Mayor Katie Wilson says a teenager is being held after a shooting that killed three people at the Bite of Seattle Food Festival near the Space Needle.
20: Two died at the scene, and a third passed away at Harborview Medical Center. Official identification will come from the King County Medical Examiner's Office. The Seattle Police Department detained a 15-year-old juvenile in connection with the shooting.
19: Investigators believe there were two suspects. Teams searched a nearby IMAX theater where they initially believed that a second person had fled. Seattle Police Chief Sean Barnes.
21: There is a second shooter. We're trying to identify who that person is.
19: The gunfire erupted around 6 p.m. Sunday night, sending attendees and food vendors scrambling for safety. Adam Lombardo came back to pack up his Burmese food stand.
22: It's really sad because you think that three innocent people aren't getting up with their families.
19: I'm Jennifer King.
1: The legal battle for Andrew and Tristan Tate is about to enter a new phase as prosecutors and defense attorneys prepare for a fight over sending the brothers to the UK. With more, here's Charles de Ledesma.
23: Attorneys for social media influencers Andrew and Tristan Tate will meet with federal prosecutors in Miami to work out a schedule for the potentially months-long process of fighting extradition to the UK, where the brothers are accused of rape and sex trafficking. A date for a bond hearing and other legal details will likely be set Monday. The Tates are being held in federal detention across the street from the courthouse. They aren't required to attend Monday's conference, and their attorneys say they're not planning to be there. The brothers have consistently denied allegations of abuse and human trafficking, claiming their violent and misogynistic statements have been taken out of context. I'm Charles Diladesma.
1: America in the Morning for Tuesday, July 28th, 2026, is produced by Tom Cusick. I'm John Trout. This is Westwood One.
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3: With SRN News, I'm Rich Thomason in Washington. President Trump will meet with two wartime leaders today. Talks with Israeli Prime Minister Netanyahu and Ukrainian President Zelensky at the White House, separate back-to-back meetings. Just as firefighters begin to get a handle on massive wildfires near one of France's premier wine regions, Bordeaux, another heat wave is in the offing, expected to send the mercury well into the 90s. A tsunami advisory has now been lifted after a 7.1 earthquake rattled Japan's southern main island of Kyushu, about 550 miles southwest of Tokyo. Tens of thousands without power in the wake of a tornado. It caused widespread damage in northeastern Wisconsin yesterday. Other parts of the Midwest were also blasted by powerful storms. The Dow futures down, or up, rather, 135 points. NASDAQ futures down 228. This is SRN News.
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29: Here's a look at your forecast on News Talk 1250 KBRF. Continuing for the overnight tonight, seeing some patchy smoke. Lows dropping us down to 70. Winds becoming light and variable. More smoke today, 92 for our high, 70 for Tuesday night's low, a hot 95 for Wednesday, 73 Wednesday night's low, and 91 on Thursday. A chance to see some showers and thunderstorms Thursday into Thursday night and into Friday. 85 for Friday's high, 66 for Friday night's low. That's your forecast on News Talk 1250.
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31: 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Jacqueline Kennedy Onassis was born on this day in 1929. Peaches are in season, a good time to address some of our most frequently asked peach questions, like why do peaches have fuzz? 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
6: Charlie Skies portrays George Armstrong Custer for summer history walks in downtown Elizabethtown, Kentucky. Custer and his cavalry unit were here during portions of 1871, 2, and 3.
9: After an extended stay in the West, the 7th Cavalry came back east, and they were divided up and sent on provost duty throughout the South, which was still in sort of a martial law sort of thing.
6: Elizabethtown was the perfect place for Custer to make his headquarters.
9: Custer came here because there was two railroads coming through here, a main highway, and plenty of stockyards. He traveled all through Kentucky, Tennessee, and the Carolinas and acquired horses.
6: The horses Custer's men were able to procure were quite impressive.
9: When they had parades down on South Main Street, each troop had their own color of horse. So you had the white horse, the gray horse.
6: Skies says Custer wanted the best steeds to track down Native Americans out west. When he portrays Custer, he mentions the role those horses played in his infamous attack.
9: Thanks to the horses obtained during the stay in Elizabethtown, all about 250 or 75 of us cornered about 2,000 of them one day out in the Little Bighorn at Montana.
6: While we associate Custer with the western U.S., his time in Kentucky was important.
9: Custer himself, while here, had 6 Kentucky thoroughbred horses. He didn't mind getting them out and racing them, so all the horses that they acquired here went directly to the Badlands of Montana and the Dakotas and all these areas.
6: Traveling the countryside in Elizabethtown, Kentucky, I'm Andrew McCray.
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18: Department of Natural Resources has pitched quite a change to the duck hunting season in the state. The agency is seeking input on a proposed three-duck, any-bird option. It would be an alternative to the current six-duck bag that is subject to species and sex limits. The DNR says the proposal aims to recruit new waterfowl hunters. I'll explain the choice the DNR is offering waterfowlers when we return, but first.
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18: Welcome back. The Minnesota DNR is inviting anyone interested in waterfowl hunting to comment on a proposal to create an optional alternative three-duck bag limit. If the DNR implements the proposal, it would allow hunters to choose between 1. A new alternative three-duck per day bag limit of any species and sex of duck, or the current standard six-duck total bag limit, under which there are bag limits that vary by species and sex. In layman terms, under option 1, you shoot your first 3 any ducks and go home. Don't worry about which ducks you've shot. Under option 2, you can take 6 birds home, but you have to make sure you don't shoot more than a certain number of hen mallards, wood ducks, canvasbacks, etc. South Dakota and Nebraska began offering the 3-duck any bird bag in 2021. There's an online questionnaire available through Monday, August 17th, where the public can comment. Just go to mndnr.gov/waterfowl.
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2: Here's your forecast from News Talk 1250 KBRF. Mostly sunny and hot today with a high near 91. Patchy smoke today and a northwest wind around 5 miles an hour. 70 overnight, still some continued smoke, and then sunny hot for Wednesday with a high of 93. And by Thursday, a chance of rain with a high of 91. That's your weather from News Talk 1250 KBRF.
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3: 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Maritime shipping burns up about 87 billion gallons a year in fuel, which is even more than the aviation industry. Brian Werner heads the Minnesota Biofuels Association and says marine fuels are a prime opportunity.
5: Ethanol producers are ready to supply the marine market and to continue to expand farm profitability and rural prosperity through additional decarbonization efforts in marine fuel. It can really serve as both a stabilizing force, but also a catalyst for agricultural development and market demand for corn, while increasing production of co-products from the ethanol production process, like protein, fiber, and corn oil, that can be reintegrated into the food and feed system.
3: Werner says marine use of biofuels is just getting started, and rapid growth is expected.
5: The overall demand is going to double by 2030, and so while we're seeing some ethanol-capable marine vessels and ethanol gallons consumed in marine shipping right now, that's projected to increase to about over 1,000 vessels and about 6.4 billion gallons by 2030.
3: Werner was part of a recent panel discussion hosted by Minnesota's Agricultural Utilization Research Institute, and I'll have more on the subject in tomorrow's show. That's Farm to Fork. I'm Daryl Anderson.
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10: 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Not all wheat is rallying the same this summer. Winter wheat futures have led a powerful July advance, while spring wheat has lagged behind. And the results of last week's North Dakota crop tour help explain why. I'll have the details when we come back. 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It delivers fast access to nutrition at planting with a unique blend of macro and micronutrients. 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In field trials across the Midwest and the South, QuickShot provided an average 7 bushel per acre advantage in corn and a 30 pound per acre increase in cotton compared to the grower's standard fluency agent. 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Wheat futures have been on a wild ride this summer as a combination of factors from around the world have helped to put that crop in the market spotlight. Chicago wheat is up nearly 16% for the month of July and traded near $7 a bushel. That's the highest that front month price has been since May of 2024. Kansas City hard red winter wheat also on fire. It's reached its best spot price since August of 2023. Now, this rally has been supported by official figures, as USDA forecast the smallest United States wheat crop in more than 50 years earlier this month. The department put 2026 all wheat production at 1.536 billion bushels. That would be the lowest since the 1970-71 marketing year. Hard red winter wheat carried most of that loss at 471 million bushels. That's down 41% from a year ago after a drought has gripped the southern plains. Globally, wheat supplies are tightening as well. Russia restricted commercial shipping through the Kerch Strait and the Sea of Azov after Ukrainian attacks on shipping vessels. And Ukraine's largest farm organization estimates that country has lost nearly a third of its Black Sea export capacity. Heat across France and Germany have cut European production forecasts by more than 9%. That would be the largest production drop in more than 20 years if it's verified on the combine. This month's rally hasn't been equal across wheat classes. USDA forecasts spring wheat production at 475 million bushels. That's down less than 5% from last year's figures. Last week's North Dakota crop tour supported that forecast. The Wheat Quality Council's annual spring wheat and Durham tour projected yields at 48 bushels per acre across the 218 fields surveyed. Yields climbed as scouts moved north through the state, with the southern third of North Dakota averaging 45.9 bushels against 49.8 on those routes a year ago. I'll have more when we come back.
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10: 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I'm Mike Pearson. 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
14: Please don't miss this week's Ag PhD Field Day. I'm Darren Hefty. Please join my brother Brian and me at the largest field day in North America this Thursday, July 30th. We'll talk about what you'll see at this year's event on today's Ag PhD Radio Update.
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14: If you've never been to the Ag PhD Field Day, this is your year. 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
2: Here's your forecast from News Talk 1250 KBRF. Mostly sunny and hot today with a high near 91. Patchy smoke today and a northwest wind around 5 miles an hour. 70 overnight, has still some continued smoke, and then sunny hot for Wednesday with a high of 93. And by Thursday, a chance of rain with a high of 91. That's your weather from News Talk 1250, KBRF.
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17: Breaking news this hour from Town Hall. I'm Rich Thomason. Noisy demonstrations in D.C. ahead of Israeli Prime Minister Netanyahu's visit to the White House today. He and President Trump will talk about where things stand with Iran. The president insisting that Tehran is anxious to cut a deal.
18: Their people said, please don't drop, don't shoot last night, the night before, two nights. Don't do it. You know, we're having good talks. So we'll see what happens. I think there's a good chance that something could happen. And if it does, good. If it doesn't, we go back to doing what we were doing 2 days ago.
17: The president also meets today with Ukrainian President Zelensky. Then Mr. Trump will attend the late Senator Lindsey Graham's funeral at Washington National Cathedral. The issue of food insecurity continues making headlines throughout Central America. Guatemala has one of the world's highest rates of child malnutrition, with nearly half of children under five suffering from chronic hunger. That leaves mothers like Yolanda speaking to us through an interpreter with very few options to feed her kids.
19: Right now, they are hungry. They want food, and we don't have enough to get to that whole week. It made me feel sad. Sometimes I get in my room by myself and I cry. I wonder how can I make their life better in order to give them food. I don't want my sons and my daughters to suffer.
17: Town Hall News is partnering with Christian nonprofit relief organization Food for the Poor to help tackle this crisis. Anyone wishing to help can find a Give Food banner on our website, srnnews.com. Damage assessment after a 7.1 earthquake rocked Japan's main island of Kyushu. An earlier tsunami advisory has now been lifted. Firefighters kept a vast wildfire in southwest France from advancing overnight. However, another dry heat wave is on the way. On Wall Street, the Dow futures up 140 points. More on these stories, townhall.com.
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17: Is the bloom off the rose for artificial intelligence? Been a big sell-off of AI-related stocks in South Korea.
22: Today's sell-off in Asia's chip stocks comes as investors begin to question how much is being spent on the AI boom, as well as worries over rising competition from China's chip industry. Shares in NVIDIA sank 5% on Wall Street on Monday on reports that the chip maker could provide a financial backstop worth $250 billion to help build OpenAI data centers. That's raising concerns about the extent to which the American chip maker may be financing its own customers.
17: The BBC's Maura Fogarty. Meeting at a British naval base, Ukrainian President Zelensky and new UK Prime Minister Andy Burnham discussed joint drone projects, along with Ukraine's desperate need for ballistic missile interceptors as the war with Russia grinds on. News and analysis, townhall.com. A judicial victory for the Trump administration.
23: A federal judge has dismissed a lawsuit challenging the legitimacy of President Trump's Religious Liberty Commission. The lawsuit filed by an interfaith group argued that the commission's overwhelmingly conservative Christian makeup lacked a legally required balance of viewpoints. On Monday, U.S. District Judge John P. Cronin ruled that while federal law requires advisory commissions to have a balance of viewpoints, it doesn't specify how this should be done. The lawsuit sought a more ideologically and religiously diverse commission. However, Cronin said the commission is diverse in other ways. Keith Peters, Washington.
17: The Trump administration is preparing to supercharge programs designed to counter China's growing influence worldwide, bolstering the budgets of those initiatives by hundreds of millions of dollars. NASDAQ futures down 217 points. The S&P futures off 5.5. More on these stories, townhall.com.
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6: Welcome back. The Minnesota DNR is inviting Minnesotans to help create the next state park license plate. The theme for the plate is the North Shore and the Lake Superior Agate. The North Shore, of course, refers to the western shoreline of Lake Superior from Duluth to the Canadian border. Vehicles with the new plate, which is expected to be available for purchase in January of 2027, will be able to enter all Minnesota state

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4: 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Some fog, mist through the listening area. 70 right now. Northeast wind at 8 miles an hour. Some patchy smoke this mid-morning, sunny and hot for the day with a high of 91. Not much wind, just a northwest 5 miles an hour in the afternoon. We could have some continued smoke on the overnight, a low of 70. And then for Wednesday, 93 with lots of sunshine. Thursday, a slight chance of some rain, still hot, 91. And then Friday, high of 87. By the weekend, more sunshine, 85 on Saturday, 87 for Sunday's high. 70 at news time. 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
5: 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A Fergus Falls man was arrested for soliciting a minor after an online concerned citizen group posed as a 14-year-old girl. Police say an adult representative of the group reached out at around 9:30 Friday morning to inform officers that 41-year-old Braxton Anderson had sent sexually explicit messages with them under the impression that they were a 14-year-old girl. They also said Anderson planned to meet with a fake teen north of Fergus Falls. The representative confronted Anderson at his home and subsequently called police. Investigators reviewed evidence presented by the representative and arrested Anderson after an interview. Police say Anderson told them that he had, quote, just talked to some girl online that I shouldn't have, end quote. He also stated he did not go through with anything, but he thought about it. A search warrant was conducted at Anderson's residence to locate and seize the devices used for communicating to the reported 14-year-old. While searching for the devices, police discovered about 7.5 grams of methamphetamine. Anderson made his first court appearance Monday morning and has been charged with 3 related counts of electronic solicitation of a minor and third-degree drug possession in a park zone. University of Minnesota President Rebecca Cunningham visited the East Otter Tail County Fair Saturday, touring the fairgrounds and presenting the county's Farm Family of the Year Award. District 1 Otter Tail County Commissioner Dan Buckles joined University of Minnesota Extension staff and 4-H Youth Ambassador Lucy Minton to lead President Cunningham on a tour of the fairgrounds. The tour included stops at popular food vendors and 4-H areas. President Cunningham also presented the Farm Family of the Year Award to Dennis and Melissa Frawning during her visit. Commissioner Buckles said it was an honor to welcome President Cunningham to the fair and to Otter Tail County. Quote, as a dairy farmer myself, I know how much the university's research and extension programs mean to farm families here. I was glad to show her what makes our county and fair so special, end quote. The visit was part of a broader stop at the fair that included media interviews, a meet and greet with fairgoers at the university's outdoor booth, and a celebration marking the University of Minnesota's 175th anniversary. The Minnesota Department of Agriculture will begin accepting applications August

0: 3rd for a new round of soil health financial assistance grants. $5 million is available statewide to help farmers, tribes, producer groups, and local governments purchase or retrofit equipment that supports soil building practices. Grants provide up to a 50% cost share, with awards ranging from $500 to $45,000. Eligible equipment includes no-till drills, air seeders, and strip tillage units. Applications are due August 31st, and award recipients will be announced by January of 2027. I'll be back with more KBRFradio.com news after this.
1: Rude. 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
0: 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A federal judge has temporarily blocked a new Minnesota law aimed at banning certain prediction market wagers. U.S. District Judge Catherine Menendez issued a preliminary injunction Monday, allowing platforms including Kalshi and Polymarket to continue operating while the case moves through the courts. The companies, joined by the Commodity Futures Trading Commission, argue the market should be regulated as financial investments rather than gambling. Minnesota lawmakers passed the law earlier this year, and violations could have been charged as felonies. The legal challenge is expected to continue in federal court. A new University of Minnesota study finds fewer Minnesota teens are using cannabis than a decade ago. Professor and researcher Marla Eisenberg says the decrease wasn't limited to any one demographic group.
3: We saw this decline across all kinds of groups. We looked by assigned sex, we looked by race and ethnicity, and sexual orientation and gender identity and a measure of economic status, and found that this really big decline in cannabis use was happening across all groups of kids.
0: Golden says cannabis use fell from about 13% in 2013 to about 5% this year. Minnesota youth hunters have until August 14th to apply for special deer hunts in state parks. The DNR says interest remains strong, with permits awarded through a lottery because demand often exceeds the number available. The hunts are open to young hunters ages 12 to 15 and are designed to give kids outdoor experience while helping manage deer populations. Officials are also urging families to set up accounts in the state's new electronic licensing system before the application deadline. More information is available at the Minnesota DNR website. For KBRFradio.com news, I'm Derek Sidian. Get more news at KBRFradio.com. 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
4: Here's your forecast from News Talk 1250 KBRF. Mostly sunny and hot today with a high near 91. Patchy smoke today and a northwest wind around 5 miles an hour. 70 overnight, still some continued smoke, and then sunny hot for Wednesday with a high of 93. And by Thursday, a chance of rain with a high of 91. That's your weather from News Talk 1250, KBRF.
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9: 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Taj Bradley versus Seth Lugo as the Twins seeking to take game one from the Royals and get back to 500 on the year. 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
4: Tuesday morning at 6:21, 70 at our studios. Some patchy smoke, sunny, hot, 91 for the high today. USDA News. USDA recently announced a series of priorities for departmental research designed to meet new needs for growers, sellers, and consumers.
10: It is building upon previous efforts in the realm of scientific research within the U.S. Department of Agriculture.
11: The USDA Science Blueprint, as well as the U.S. Agricultural Innovation Strategy.
10: Now the Undersecretary for Research, Education, and Economics, Scott Hutchins, is among those working with Agriculture Secretary Brooke Rollins and other USDA officials in instituting a set of priorities for scientific research for the department. I'm Rod Bain. The Undersecretary goes over the priorities and what they perhaps look like on the field at consumer levels in this edition of Agriculture USA. USDA began 2026 working to implement a strategic plan for scientific research. That's stemming from a memorandum of understanding signed by the Agriculture Secretary as 2025 ended. Five priorities are listed in the memorandum. What are they? And what might they look like in initiative or action form? The department's Undersecretary for Research, Education, and Economics, Scott Hutchins, starts with
11: increase U.S. grower and rancher profitability and or reduce variability in profitability.
10: Simply put, building upon what has made American agriculture the most productive grower of farm and food products in the world, while also advancing producer profitability.
11: Another area is to help us expand markets and uses of agricultural products and byproducts.
10: The Undersecretary says a core part of two REE agencies, the Agricultural Research Service and National Institute of Food and Agriculture, is expanding markets and uses of agricultural products and byproducts.
11: So that we can have value growth within our markets and increase the exports and ultimately reduce the trade deficit that we have in agriculture. And we've had some really good success in this space, particularly in the areas of biofuels, sustainable air fuels, and so forth and so on. But there's really no limit to the kinds of opportunities and the kinds of products and byproducts that we can continue to find from our various agricultural commodities, whether they be soybeans or whether they be some specialty products.
10: Perhaps one of the more recognizable aspects of ag research among USDA scientific research priorities,
11: the need to protect the integrity of U.S. agriculture and horticultural systems from invasive species, foreign organisms, and the like. We have a number of very significant issues with regard to invasive pests, and we have situations where we're continuing to ensure or hope to maintain the integrity of our systems where these pests don't have a negative impact.
10: Then there is the priority of soil health improvement as a means to regenerate U.S. farm productivity.
11: To ensure that our land and our soil is perpetually more productive year in and year out. So if our land is able to produce more each and every successive year, that I think by definition suggests that it's healthy and that it can continue to regenerate that productivity. So there are a number of excellent tools and programs to help our farmers and ranchers do this. And our goal is to ensure that we put those in a context that we allow them to focus on their land and their farm profitability as a result of that.
10: Undersecretary Hutchins notes a fifth scientific research priority that consumers perhaps can relate to.
11: For us to utilize our extensive nutrition research to better understand the impact of nutrition and food on chronic diseases. One area that I'm particularly fascinated by and curious of and think holds a lot of promise is the notion of precision nutrition and the impact of food quality and so forth.
10: The Undersecretary sees the use of advanced technologies and artificial intelligence to advance USDA's research priorities and producer benefits.
11: The pace and the extent of its development has, I think, surprised everyone. And so within agriculture, we see that as an opportunity for us really to double down on a number of our long processes that have been the foundation for growth in agriculture. So one example might be how we can utilize artificial intelligence to help our plant breeders to develop more quickly new varieties and new traits and new attributes without having to continually focus on the traditional traditional methods of doing all the field research. We can use AI as a way for us to reduce the number of trials, to reduce and improve the probability of success with particular attributes.
10: What the USDA scientific research priorities perhaps best reflect, according to the undersecretary, is a comprehensive and connected system.
11: All the way from the beginning where the farmers are looking for profitability within their enterprise to the point where their produce and their products are the basis of improving human health and reducing chronic disease. We have a very wide spectrum of activity within RDE.
10: This has been Agriculture USA. I'm Rod Bain reporting for the U.S. Department of Agriculture in Washington, D.C.
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13: Minnesota News Network, I'm Jason Dinesen. Officials in several Minnesota communities say their water systems were targeted by cyber attacks on Monday. In Bram, the attack temporarily shut down computerized controls at the city's water treatment plant, taking the system offline for several hours. City officials say water quality and public safety were never compromised, and service has since been restored. South St. Paul also reported a similar attack affecting automated controls, but water and wastewater operations continued without interruption. The city of Ely wants Minnesotans to know they're open for business despite the huge wildfires that have devastated northern Minnesota. Ely Mayor Heidi Omerza says businesses will need help.
14: So some of our businesses can really figure out what to do next, and that will be our challenge in Ely. And I'm going to be leaning on everybody who loves Ely to help us move forward.
13: This is MNN.
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4: Here's your forecast from News Talk 1250, KBRF. Mostly sunny and hot today with a high near 91. Patchy smoke today and a northwest wind around 5 miles an hour. 70 overnight, has still some continued smoke, and then sunny hot for Wednesday with a high of 93. And by Thursday, a chance of rain with a high of 91. That's your weather from News Talk 1250, KBRF.
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19: Good morning and welcome to Country Morning here on the Red River Farm Network for this Tuesday, July 28th, 2026. I'm Jamie Dickerman with a look at the grain markets. Opening the week under heavy pressure yesterday. Big drop in crude oil triggering that broader risk-off move, and traders used the break to take some profits after the recent rally in corn, soybeans, and wheat. Ag Resource Company President Dan Bossi in Chicago said several factors combining to push those markets lower.
20: Started out lower last night as crude oil prices kind of fell into the tank with losses of $6 to $7, and then it spread over to the grain markets and a little bit of change in the forecast, if you will, warmer if you will, through the south. The wetter across much of the country and kind of got us selling, and the funds just kept up on it all day. So whether it was in the soybean market or the corn or wheat, everything down. And I will tell you, there was really four pillars of what I think was the bull market of the last 3 weeks, which was, you know, weather, Chinese demand, Black Sea problems, and then a U.S. and Iranian war. And when the U.S.-Iranian war kind of had a little better tone to it with dialogue, and we had a little change in weather, kind of gave us the day we had today, Jamie.
19: September corn closing down 12.5 cents yesterday, and December corn losing 13.5. The September contract ending a six-session winning streak as weaker energy prices and improving rain chances remove some of that weather premium from the market. Corn export inspections totaling 58.6 million bushels last week. Marketing year inspections now approaching 2.97 billion bushels. That's up 25% from a year ago. USDA lowering the national corn condition rating 4 points. 63% of the crop rated good to excellent compared to 67% a week earlier. Corn 78% silking, 25% in that dough stage. Soybeans led the sell-off yesterday. August soybeans dropping 39.5 cents. November down 39.75. Closing at 12.13.75. Forecasts adding rain chances for Iowa, Illinois, and Minnesota as the crop moves into key August pod setting period. USDA did announce additional soybean sales yesterday. China buying 132,000 metric tons with another 126,000 metric tons sold to unknown destinations. Soybean conditions also declining. 63% of the crop rated good to excellent, down 3 points for the week. 80% of soybeans blooming, 47% setting pods. Wheat followed corn and soybeans lower. September KC wheat lost 16.25, closing at 729. Chicago down 18. September Minneapolis 8 cents lower. 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
19: Taking a look at livestock markets for this Tuesday, July 28th, 2026. I'm Jamie Dickerman on the Red River Farm Network. Cattle market continued to sort through a busy stretch of news. Traders still digesting Friday's cattle on feed. Cattle inventory reports along with USDA's big announcement that the phased reopening of the Mexican border will begin August 24th. That combination pressuring the futures yesterday. Midwest Market Solutions President Brian Hoop says livestock futures coming under pressure as the traders reacted to that border reopening announcement and began pricing in additional cattle supplies later this year.
21: Going to start reopening the border. And, you know, I do think it was assumed that we would have a border reopening eventually when we had the screwworm virus here in the United States. Once that was confirmed, it kind of opened the door that we just as well opened the border to these cattle. But you're seeing most of the weakness this morning in those deferred contracts, like November feeder cattle and on back. We're seeing big, big losses in the January, March, out into next April, because that's when the supplies are actually expected to hit and become the largest. We're going to open on August the 24th in Arizona. If things go well, we'll start opening two more ports in New Mexico.
19: August live cattle closed $1.85 lower, $225.22. October live cattle losing $3.72 to $218.77. Feeder cattle August finishing down $7.07 at $338.25. September feeders dropped $9.52 to $331.92. Deferred feeder cattle contracts saw the biggest losses as the market anticipates additional cattle supplies once imports from Mexico resume. Cash trade mostly quiet yesterday. Some light business developed in Nebraska at 360. That's about $5 below last week's weighted average, with most cattle scheduled for delivery during the week of August 10th. Showless steady to somewhat larger this week, especially in Texas and Kansas. Box beef was mixed, choice gaining $1.65 to $3.6289. Select fell $1.55 to $3.4516. And the federally inspected cattle slaughter estimated 95,000 head, down 7,000 from last week, 14,000 from a year ago. In the hog market, August lean hogs adding 12 cents, 102.97. October falling $1.22 to 87.80. Cash hogs improved with the national negotiated price averaging 169. And pork cutout values slipped 18 cents to 104.45. The hog slaughter yesterday estimated at 442,000 head. Dairy trade, cheese barrels unchanged, 163. Blocks losing 7.5 cents, 159. Butter, 4 cents down at 147. Class 3 milk futures mixed. 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
2: When you time your canola, we used to swath it. So you'd swath it. The timing was different. It would lay there for a couple of weeks and dry out. Well, now we don't swath anymore. We straight cut it. So you want to find the main stem of the canola. So you pull the plant and you just start breaking away the branches, and then you'll find the main stem. Sometimes it can be difficult to identify one's actually the main stem. And the bottom two-thirds should be, you should have color change in the pod. They don't have to be all black, but they should be at least starting to change color. In the top third, the seeds themselves, if you open up the pod, the seeds themselves can still be green, but if you roll them between your thumb and forefinger, they should be firm. They shouldn't squish. And that's when the timing is right.
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1: Safina insecticide from BASF, your answer for soybean aphids.
3: Yeah, Safina is very flexible as far as specific to aphid, soybean aphid knockdown and residual control in soybeans. It is also non-restricted, so as far as safety application and safety for beneficials as well is one of the benefits of Safina.
1: That's Mike Schwartz from BASF. Talk to your BASF rep or ag retailer and learn more about Safina insecticide. The North Dakota mill has been producing northern-grown spring wheat and durum flour since 1922. The mill now adds value to more than 30 million bushels per year. North Dakota mill employees take pride in the highest quality spring wheat and durum wheat products for the baking and pasta industries. Look for Dakota-made flour in 5, 10, and 25-pound packages, as well as pancake and bread machine mixes. Spring wheat and durum flour, superior quality, is what separates the North Dakota mill from the competition.
19: Good morning, Farm News, here on the Red River Farm Network. I'm Jamie Dickerman, along with Chloe Wadd. Areas of dense fog across northeast North Dakota and the northern Red River Valley this morning, with visibility below a quarter mile in spots. Once that fog burns off, expect mostly sunny skies, lingering wildfire haze, and another warm afternoon. Highs are going to climb into the upper 80s and low 90s, with those heat index values reaching into the low to mid 90s. A few isolated pop-up showers or thunderstorms possible here this afternoon, but most locations will remain dry. The heat continues tomorrow before the best chance for widespread showers and thunderstorms arrives on Thursday, bringing some slightly cooler temperatures. Dry, warm weather returning for the weekend with highs in the upper 80s to low 90s.
22: Persistent heat continues to take a toll on crops across the northern plains and western corn belt. Nutrition principal atmospheric scientist Eric Snodgrass says a stubborn ridge of high pressure has made this one of the hottest Julys on record for parts of the region.
23: The question I've been asked a lot, though, is it widespread? Is it also in the central and eastern corn belt, for example? And the answer there is no. It's been primarily a western corn belt and an upper Midwest issue, and that's going to be a major point of concern going farther into this new month of August as to where damage has been done by this crop, because I'll tell you, in parts of the Northern Plains, Red River area, we've really seen the heat take a toll on our crops.
22: Snodgrass says meaningful relief will require a significant shift in the weather pattern, either through a strong northwest flow or a cold front dropping out of Canada.
23: One half of the ridge go all the way into the western mountains, just living over in parts of like the Four Corner states or Nevada. And that would give us a good chance of what we call northwest flow and more routine thunderstorms, although they'd come in with the risk of being straight line wind damage producing type storms. That's what we're seeing in the Midwest and in the eastern Corn Belt right now. The other thing would be drop a big low pressure system across Canadian Prairie. That would bring a cold front through, drop our temperatures down. And we are hoping that something like that's going to be happening about a week to 8 days from now, going across the Canadian Prairie. But that's kind of, you know, hope is not where you want to place things when you're already dealing with an incredible amount of weather stress this year.
22: Snodgrass says the combination of prolonged heat and warm overnight temperatures has created significant crop stress, with the Western Corn Belt and Northern Plains continuing to bear the brunt of this summer's weather.
19: Crop conditions deteriorated this past week, according to the USDA Crop Progress Report. Corn and soybeans, both at 63% good to excellent. That is down 4% for corn, 3% for soybeans. 25% of the corn nationwide is in the dough stage. 80% of the soybeans are blooming, with six states at least 10 percentage points ahead of the five-year average for the state. That list includes Minnesota, North, and South Dakota.
22: The winter wheat harvest is over 80% complete nationwide. USDA meteorologist Brad Rippey reports that 53% of the spring wheat is rated good to excellent, steady with last week.
0: That crop is finishing quickly with another round of heat moving into the key production areas, pushing this crop along 92% headed, very close to the five-year average of 93%, a little ahead of last year's 91%. Crop completely headed out now in South Dakota and Washington State. And the spring wheat harvest now getting underway in a few production areas, 2% complete nationally on July 26th, equal to the five-year average, ahead of last year's 1%. Leading the way on harvest is outstricken South Dakota, now 19% complete. Five-year average is 14%.
19: Federal Open Market Committee meeting today and tomorrow. All eyes will be on new Fed Chairman Ken Warsh and a potential announcement on interest rates tomorrow afternoon. Meanwhile, President Trump telling reporters yesterday the Federal Reserve should lower interest rates, saying the U.S. should have the lowest interest rates in the world.
22: USDA is sending notifications to its Washington, D.C. workforce about its reorganization and relocation plans. Meanwhile, the unions representing Agriculture Department employees are seeking an injunction to stop the process. A hearing is scheduled for September 1st to review that request.
19: USDA reporting two new private soybean export sales, offering another sign of steady demand. Exporters seeing 132,000 metric tons of soybeans to China and another 126,000 metric tons to an unknown destination. The sales come as traders continue to watch export demand and growing season weather, two key factors influencing the soybean markets. Reporting Agriculture's Business, you're listening to the Red River Farm Network.
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6: Here's your forecast from News Talk 1250 KBRF. Mostly sunny and hot today with a high near 91. Patchy smoke today and a northwest wind around 5 miles an hour. 70 overnight, has still some continued smoke, and then sunny hot for Wednesday with a high of 93. And by Thursday, a chance of rain with a high of 91. That's your weather from News Talk 1250 KBRF.
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22: River Farm Network. Additional farmer assistance and year-round E15 legislation remains on Congress's to-do list. But Washington analyst Jim Wiesmeyer says neither is likely to move quickly. Wiesmeyer says there has been more confusion surrounding the House budget resolution and what it means for farmer assistance.
24: The House Majority Leader last week said that the House cleared a budget reconciliation bill. It's a resolution. Some people misreported it, that they approved the $12 billion in farm aid. That's not the case. All that did was instruct the House Ag Committee to come up with language that includes up to no more than $12 billion of farmer aid. But Johnson also said, Majority Leader Johnson also said that they wouldn't take that up until after the November 3rd election. So that's a clear case of later rather than sooner.
22: Wiesmeyer says year-round E15 also faces hurdles in the Senate, where lawmakers are still working through the details of the legislation.
24: The problem there continues to be what is the language of the Senate approach, because it will be different than the sensitive language that was in the House-passed version. It doesn't appear to have the votes as a standalone bill. And the reason I say the language is important, because the House version, by most industry analysts, was detrimental to renewable diesel, you know, favorable for corn-based ethanol, but not, biodiesel. So we need to see the language of the Senate bill in order to assess its chances in the Senate and what bill it may go on, a must-passed bill, either a spending bill, a continuing resolution, et cetera.
22: Wiesmeyer says both issues have bipartisan interest, but Senate leaders are juggling a crowded agenda, making action more likely later this year than in the coming weeks.
19: National Cattlemen's Beef Association praising USDA's response to New World screwworm and supporting the phased reopening of the Mexican border to cattle imports beginning August 24th. NCBA CEO Colin Woodall says the agency's response has been effective.
5: In Texas, the process has been very smooth. It is working, and whenever there are tweaks that need to be made, they get made very quickly. Looking back at the protocols that were in place for cross-border trade with Mexico a little over a year ago, we also were very comfortable with them as well, because there were going to be multiple steps that these cattle were going to have to go through to be inspected before they could ever cross into the United States. And so I believe that taking that protocol, implementing it here now in this new phased-in approach, we'll also ensure that we don't inadvertently spread New World screwworm by importing cattle out of Mexico.
19: Woodall says Friday's announcement wasn't unexpected, and he believes the administration intentionally released the news ahead of the weekend to minimize market disruption.
5: You know, we have seen this quite a bit from this administration doing Friday evening or Friday afternoon announcements on major issues. You know, I think their hope is that by allowing the weekend to pass, it doesn't disrupt the market as much as it would if they were to have made that either Thursday night or Friday morning. Regardless, it is something that we have been waiting on, so we weren't necessarily surprised to see this announcement. Matter of fact, we had just been on several news stations earlier in the week talking about the need to get this done and to have a plan. And now the secretary has put a plan in front of the industry. We're supportive of what she's doing.
19: USDA plans to begin reopening the border at Douglas, Arizona, before expanding to additional ports as enhanced animal health protocols are successfully implemented.
22: Grain markets may be entering their typical late summer pullback, but that doesn't necessarily mean the rally is over. Van Onen Company says improved rain chances in parts of the Corn Belt and easing geopolitical tensions have put pressure on grain markets. Even so, the firm says weather, export demand, and world events could still create price swings in the months ahead. The recommendation is for farmers to take advantage of price rallies with sales while being prepared for additional market opportunities later this fall and into 2027.
19: Diplomatic efforts gaining momentum to reopen the Strait of Hormuz. Iran and Oman are working towards a temporary agreement that would allow commercial vessels to resume transiting the waterway after weeks of conflict. Talks following President Trump's decision to pause U.S. military strikes against Iran to give diplomacy more time. While major differences remain, including whether Iran could collect transit fees, any agreement to restore shipping could ease pressure on global energy markets. This is the Red River Farm Network.
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11: Another round of very warm temperatures and high humidity will precede some strong to severe thunderstorms coming up as we go Wednesday night into Thursday. I'm meteorologist Drew Lerner for the Red River Farm Network. We're going to see the temperatures not too bad today across the area. The majority of the region will see afternoon readings in the upper 80s through the lower and a few middle 90s. There will be some hotter temperatures near and west of the Missouri River, especially in North Dakota. Now, as we get into the day on Wednesday, though, the humidity will be rising steadily and a disturbance moving towards the region will make it even more uncomfortable. Our temperatures will be strongly in the 90s. There will be some extremes over 100 near the Missouri River in the central parts of the Dakotas. But that should be the last of the heat because as we get into Wednesday night into Thursday, there will be some strong to severe thunderstorms. And so on Thursday, we're likely to have a lot of cloudiness around. There'll be some moisture in the air and we'll have rained in quite a few areas. And the high temperatures will be in the middle and upper 80s. To lower 90s on Thursday. But it will still be humid. As we get into Friday, we'll see those highs mostly in the 80s across the region. And then as we go into the weekend, we'll see the same thing on Saturday, but on Sunday we'll start a new warm-up. And we may see the temperatures get fairly warm Sunday into Monday. Now, the nighttime lows are going to continue to be quite warm across the region. Most nights we'll be seeing 60s. There will be a few lower 70s that will occur, especially as we get into tomorrow morning and again on Thursday morning. But after that, we'll probably stay away from the 70s for just a little while. The rainfall potential, as I mentioned, will be greatest on Wednesday night going into Thursday, and strong to severe thunderstorms will be possible. Prior to that point in time, we'll have a few spits and spats of moisture this afternoon and again tomorrow, but we're not expecting any of that precipitation to amount to much. Now, as we get into Wednesday night into Thursday morning, as some strong thunderstorms will begin to pop up in a random fashion across the Missouri River Basin area. And as we go into the day on Thursday, those are going to march from west to east across our region, starting Thursday morning near the Missouri River. And by the time we get to Thursday at noontime, those storms will be along the Red River. And then on Thursday afternoon, they'll push deeper into Minnesota. Some of the thunderstorms will produce some hail and damaging wind, and we're also expecting to see some of the rain totals reach up into the 1 to 2 inch range. There will be a majority of the region, though, that will see amounts that will run from around 3/10 to around 9/10 of an inch. For the Red River Farm Network, I'm meteorologist Drew Lerner.
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4: 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I'm Roger McOwen. The U.S. Supreme Court recently ruled that federal courts cannot create new private lawsuits based on evolving principles of international law. The decision reinforces the principle that courts cannot turn non-binding international declarations into enforceable legal duties. That's significant for farmers and ranchers who depend on stable property rights and predictable legal rules when investing in land, equipment, and livestock. If international environmental standards could become the basis for lawsuits, agriculture would face greater uncertainty and litigation risk. The court also emphasized that major policy decisions belong to Congress and elected lawmakers, not the courts. This has been the Agricultural Law and Tax Report. I'm Roger McOwen.
22: Inside Agriculture on the Red River Farm Network, U.S. pork exports to Japan are off to a strong start in the 2026 despite economic headwinds. U.S. Meat Export Federation President and CEO Dan Hallstrom says shipments through May are running well ahead of last year's pace.
14: We're up nearly 20% at 160,000 metric tons, which is really good news in one of our largest markets. This is despite a very challenging market. Japan is getting pinched with energy costs, inflation that's pretty stubborn, and probably the biggest thing is persistently weak yen. But despite all that, consumers and the trade in Japan understands the value of U.S. pork products going to Japan. We of course, always focus on retail, but there are other sectors that are growing, value-conscious sectors. One would be ramen noodle restaurant chains. Also on convenience stores, these bento box companies are really penetrating more and more into the convenience store sector.
22: Hallstrom says another factor facing or helping U.S. pork is Japan's suspension of imports from Spain following African swine fever detections.
14: I think it's also a warning shot for us, and the U.S. is working on this. We've been working with Japan now for quite a while and trying to get our own regionalization agreement in place just on a proactive basis if we ever were to have some sort of issue in the U.S. So while we're seeing a bit of a tailwind on demand, it really underscores the importance of us moving forward in this area as well.
19: The Panama Canal is reducing ship traffic as drought conditions tied to the strengthening El Nino threatening water levels. Canal officials have cut daily transits from 36 vessels to 34, with an additional restriction possible if dry conditions worsen. The move comes as shipping through the Persian Gulf remains disrupted by Middle East conflict, creating new concerns for global supply chains. About 12% of U.S. goods trade moves from the Panama Canal and longer shipping routes could increase transportation costs, delay deliveries, and add pressure to inflation. Taking a look at the markets right now, we're seeing, kind of a mixed trade going on here with mostly negative numbers right now in the overnight. We're seeing the Minneapolis wheat September now down 6.25 at 7. And December, Minneapolis is down 4.5 at 7.24. December, Chicago, we're down 6.5 at 6.71. KC, September, we're down 2 at 7.27. September corn is up 2 cents at 4.53 3/4. The Dease corn is up 1 3/4 now, 4.75 3/4. August soybeans down 3 1/4 this morning, 12.05 1/4. And the November beans, we are down 5 1/4 right now, 12.08 1/2. In the meal, August is down 1 at 319.80. And the soybean oil right now is down 47 at 70.38. Canola is right now down 4 at 787.20. And again, that's Canadian for the canola. Have yourself a great day. 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
16: Breaking news this hour from Town Hall. I'm Rich Thomason. Parts of the Midwest have taken a pounding from powerful storms that swept the region. That includes at least one tornado. Menisha, Wisconsin resident Kimberly Jones tells WBAY-TV that she was at home when the storm hit.
17: Sirens went off, and my daughter and I grabbed a cat, went in the basement, got really quiet, like our ears started to pop, almost like we're on an airplane or something, and it was It was intense.
16: Hundreds of thousands of utility customers without power, outage stretching from Illinois and Wisconsin to Ohio. Anti-regime protesters in Iran continue to pay the ultimate price for speaking out.
2: It's the latest in a series of executions carried out by the Iranian authorities since the mass anti-government protests that peaked in January. Thousands of protesters were killed during a crackdown by the authorities. Tehran says the latest prisoners to be executed were involved in the killings of four security personnel in Ali Khani Square during the protests. Earlier this month, two other men were hanged over similar charges. Human rights experts say at least 24 people have been executed in connection with the uprising so far.
16: The BBC's Ambarison Ethirajan. White House meeting on tap today between President Trump and Israel's Benjamin Netanyahu. Mr. Trump will also be meeting separately with Ukrainian President Zelensky. Spring forward, fall back. President Trump says he's had enough of that.
12: President Trump is calling attention to legislation aimed at ending daylight saving time.
18: Let's get rid of daylight saving time stuff, okay? We have a bill in. Hopefully the Senate's going to approve that one. The House approved it, and we're going to get rid of that.
12: The measure would end the practice of changing clocks twice a year. Willie Nelson, The White House.
16: On Wall Street this morning, the Dow futures 336 points higher. NASDAQ futures are down 297 points. More on these stories at townhall.com.
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16: The son of an assistant coach for the Kansas City Chiefs is accused of shooting his own mother.
27: Authorities in Loudoun County, Virginia, have arrested 27-year-old Elijah Zion Bienemy, the son of NFL Chiefs offensive coordinator Eric Bienemy, in the alleged shooting of his own mother. Deputies responding in Ashburn late Sunday found 57-year-old Amia Bienemy alive but with multiple gunshot wounds. She's hospitalized in stable condition. Kansas City coach Andy Reid spoke with reporters.
28: She's a saint, and we all know that. The people that know her, one of God's good blessings right there now. Really special person, so... But things happen, you know, things happen and you got to work through it.
27: Elijah faces charges including malicious wounding and use of a firearm in a felony. I'm Jennifer King.
16: Early in-person voting is getting underway in swing state Wisconsin's chaotic Democratic primary for governor, with a Democratic socialist trying to overcome the incumbent governor's pick. News and analysis, townhall.com. The latest on the health of Senator Mitch McConnell. Looks like he'll be in rehab a while longer.
29: The update includes a statement from the Congressional Office of the Attending Physician stating 84-year-old Senator McConnell has not yet been medically cleared to leave a rehabilitation facility where he's undergoing physical therapy. It means he will miss the annual Fancy Farm Picnic, which features speeches from politicians throughout Kentucky who are running for office. McConnell is not running for re-election. He was admitted to a hospital last month and revealed weeks later that it was because of a fall. The attending physician's report also says McConnell's bout with childhood polio continues to be a significant factor in his mobility. Ed Donahue, Washington.
16: Senator Lindsey Graham will be eulogized in Washington today, his body to arrive at the U.S. Capitol, where the South Carolina Republican served for more than 30 years. And later on, it's a funeral at the Washington National Cathedral. More on these stories, townhall.com.
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6: Here's your forecast from News Talk 1250 KBRF. Mostly sunny and hot today with a high near 91. Patchy smoke today and a northwest wind around 5 miles an hour. 70 overnight, still some continued smoke, and then sunny hot for Wednesday with a high of 93. And by Thursday, a chance of rain with a high of 91. That's your weather from News Talk 1250 KBRF.
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6: Good Tuesday morning, 7:07. We've got 70 at our studio, some fog, mist through the listening area, some patchy smoke in the air today, mainly after 11. Sunny and hot, 91 today. Not much wind to help with that, 5-mile-an-hour northwest wind. Patchy smoke continuing on the overnight with a low of 70. And for Wednesday, lots of sunshine, hot 93. Chance of rain on Thursday and Thursday night. 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Yesterday, for Monday, got up to 88 for the high. This morning at 6, John up in Pelican Rapids with 68, had a high of 94 yesterday. Vern, northeast of Underwood at 6:15 with 70, had a high of 90 yesterday. And at 6:45, a Russell here in Fergus Falls with 72. Compared to 1 year ago, July 28th, our high was 84 with a low of 63. Air quality rated moderate, depending how the smoke affects the listening area, could veer into that unhealthy territory for sensitive groups. And the allergy forecast rated medium high today. 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Talking sports with Craig Olson yet to come this morning. 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
8: 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A Fergus Falls man was arrested for soliciting a minor after an online concerned citizen group posed as a 14-year-old girl. Police say an adult representative of the group reached out at around 9:30 Friday morning to inform officers that 41-year-old Braxton Anderson had sent sexually explicit messages with them under the impression that they were a 14-year-old girl. They also said Anderson planned to meet with a fake teen north of Fergus Falls. The representative confronted Anderson at his home and subsequently called police. Investigators reviewed evidence presented by the representative and arrested Anderson after an interview. Police say Anderson told them that he had, quote, just talked to some girl online that I shouldn't have, end quote. He also stated he did not go through with anything, but he thought about it. A search warrant was conducted at Anderson's residence to locate and seize the devices used for communicating to the reported 14-year-old.
1: While searching for the devices, police discovered about 7.5 grams of methamphetamine. Anderson made his first court appearance Monday morning and has been charged with 3 related counts of electronic solicitation of a minor and third-degree drug possession in a park zone. University of Minnesota President Rebecca Cunningham visited the East Ottertail County Fair Saturday, touring the fairgrounds and presenting the county's Farm Family of the Year Award. District 1 Ottertail County Commissioner Dan Buckles joined University of Minnesota Extension staff and 4-H Youth Ambassador Lucy Minton to lead President Cunningham on a tour of the fairgrounds. The tour included stops at popular food vendors and 4-H areas. President Cunningham also presented the Farm Family of the Year Award to Dennis and Melissa Fronning during her visit. Commissioner Buckles said it was an honor to welcome President Cunningham to the fair and to Ottertail County. Quote, "As a dairy farmer myself, I know how much the university's research and extension programs mean to farm families here. I was glad to show her what makes our county and fair so special." End quote. The visit was part of a broader stop at the fair.

0: $5,000. Eligible equipment includes no-till drills, air seeders, and strip tillage units. Applications are due August 31st, and award recipients will be announced by January of 2027. I'll be back with more KBRFradio.com news after this.
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0: KBRFRadio.com news continues. A federal judge has temporarily blocked a new Minnesota law aimed at banning certain prediction market wagers. U.S. District Judge Catherine Menendez issued a preliminary injunction Monday, allowing platforms including Kalshi and Polymarket to continue operating while the case moves through the courts. The companies, joined by the Commodity Futures Trading Commission, argue the market should be regulated as financial investments rather than gambling. Minnesota lawmakers passed the law earlier this year, and violations could have been charged as felonies. The legal challenge is expected to continue in federal court. A new University of Minnesota study finds fewer Minnesota teens are using cannabis than a decade ago. Professor and researcher Marla Eisenberg says the decrease wasn't limited to any one demographic group.
3: We saw this decline across all kinds of groups. We looked by assigned sex, we looked by race, ethnicity, and sexual orientation and gender identity and a measure of economic status, and found that this really big decline in cannabis use was happening across all groups of kids.
0: Golden says cannabis use fell from about 13% in 2013 to about 5% this year. Minnesota youth hunters have until August 14th to apply for special deer hunts in state parks. The DNR says interest remains strong, with permits awarded through a lottery because demand often exceeds the number available. The hunts are open to young hunters ages 12 to 15 and are designed to give kids outdoor experience while helping manage deer populations. Officials are also urging families to set up accounts in the state's new electronic licensing system before the application deadline. More information is available at the Minnesota DNR website. For KBRFradio.com news, I'm Derek Sidian. Get more news at KBRFradio.com. 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
4: Here's your forecast from News Talk 1250 KBRF. Mostly sunny and hot today with a high near 91. Patchy smoke today and a northwest wind around 5 miles an hour. 70 overnight, still some continued smoke, and then sunny hot for Wednesday with a high of 93. And by Thursday, a chance of rain with a high of 91. That's your weather from News Talk 1250 KBRF.
5: Minnesota News Network, I'm Jason Dinesen. Governor Tim Walz visited Ely on Monday for an update on the northern Minnesota wildfires, which have now scorched at least 64,000 acres across Cook, Lake, and St. Louis counties, and closed the Boundary Waters Canoe Area Wilderness. And it's taken business from places like Ely. Mayor Heidi Omerza had this message for Minnesotans wanting to travel north.
6: Ely is open. We don't know what the future brings for us. There's been some economic downturn because of what is going on right now. You may not be able to quite get the Boundary Waters experience that you want, but there are a lot of other things you can do.
5: Fire officials say containment of the wildfires is at 53%, with more than 1,000 firefighters battling the flames. And partial reopening of the Boundary Waters area will happen on Thursday with 41 points of entry reopening. That's about 39% of the BWCAW. This is MNN.
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2: SRN News, I'm Rich Thomason in Washington. Noisy demonstrations in D.C. ahead of Israeli Prime Minister Netanyahu's visit to the White House today. He and President Trump will discuss where things stand with Iran, the president insisting that Tehran is anxious to cut a deal. Mr. Trump also meets today with Ukrainian President Zelensky. Then Mr. Trump will attend the late Senator Lindsey Graham's funeral at Washington National Cathedral. Damage assessment underway after a 7.1 magnitude earthquake rocked Japan's main island of Kyushu. An earlier tsunami advisory lifted. Firefighters kept a vast wildfire in southwest France from advancing overnight. However, another dry heat wave is said to be on the way. On Wall Street, the Dow futures are up 140 points. NASDAQ futures down 217 points. More details, srnnews.com.
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7: It's 7:19. Good Tuesday morning. 72 at our studios. 91 today with some patchy smoke. Otherwise, we get a lot of sunshine today, but not much wind. 5 mile an hour wind from the northwest. That'll be about it to either help with the heat or helping circulate some of this wildfire smoke. More news headlines before we get to Craig Olson talking sports. President Trump says the United States is engaged in what he calls, quote, very deep talks with Iran, while warning that military action could resume if negotiations fail. In an interview with Axios, Trump said he paused major U.S. strikes to give diplomacy another opportunity, but made clear he is unwilling to wait indefinitely for results, saying, quote, we are in very deep talks with Iran, adding that if negotiations do not succeed, the United States would return to, quote, very strong military action. He also said there is a, quote, good chance the talks will produce progress because Iran is currently in a difficult position. Comments follow a turbulent month in which a U.S.-Iran ceasefire collapsed and both sides resumed military operations. Earlier this month, Trump declared the ceasefire over, even while agreeing to continue diplomatic discussions with Tehran. Critics note that Trump has said the Iran war was nearing an end roughly three dozen times since the conflict began in February, even as fighting repeatedly resumed. A major shift in federal vaccine policy drawing praise from supporters and alarm from many public health groups. The Trump administration has backed a plan championed by Health and Human Services Secretary Robert F. Kennedy Jr. that reduces the number of vaccines recommended for all American children. The policy changes the CDC's childhood vaccine schedule, cutting the number of diseases for which vaccination is routinely recommended for every child. Vaccines for illnesses including flu, hepatitis A, hepatitis B, rotavirus, RSV, and some forms of meningitis are now generally recommended only for higher risk groups or through discussions between families and physicians. Medical organizations have sharply criticized the move, warning that it could increase confusion among parents and reduce protection against preventable diseases. Public health experts note that vaccination rates have already been slipping, while cases of diseases such as measles and whooping cough have been rising. Back in September, Trump and Kennedy linked Tylenol to autism without presenting new evidence, a claim that many researchers and medical experts disputed. Trump publicly told parents to not give Tylenol to babies and urged pregnant women to avoid it. Those comments prompted immediate pushback from pediatricians and medical organizations. The American Academy of Pediatrics said Tylenol is considered safe for children when used as directed and appropriate medical guidance. Rock musician John Mellencamp drawing attention after mocking President Trump's decision to rename the Gulf of Mexico to the Gulf of America during a concert in New Jersey. While performing his hit song, Pink Houses, which contains the lyric, "Go to work in some high-rise and vacation down at the Gulf of Mexico," Mellencamp stopped mid-lyric and sarcastically asked the crowd, quote, "The Gulf of Mexico? Is that right? It's not the Gulf of America?" before calling the name change, quote, "a stupid idea." The White House quickly fired back. Spokesman Davis Ingle dismissed the criticism, saying, quote, "Nobody in their right mind cares what out-of-touch, woke Hollywood celebrities have to say." The exchange is the latest clash between the Trump administration and high-profile entertainers. Mellencamp, whose song Pink Houses has long been viewed as a commentary on the American dream, received cheers from some concertgoers after his remarks. A new survey suggests that more Americans are turning to shoplifting as financial pressures grow. LendingTree found that 30% of respondents admitted shoplifting, up from 23% a year ago. Many pointing to inflation and broader economic struggles as key factors behind the increase. Among those who admitted stealing, a large majority said rising prices and affordability concerns influenced their actions. Food and non-alcoholic beverages were the most commonly stolen items, followed by clothing and personal hygiene products. Interestingly, higher income households were more likely to report shoplifting than lower income households, despite many respondents citing economic hardship as motivation. The study also found that shoppers were more likely to steal from major retail chains than from locally owned stores. Retailers continue to battle rising theft. The National Retail Federation reported shoplifting incidents increased 18% in 2024 compared to the previous year. Financial experts warn that while shoplifting may seem like a short-term solution to money problems, getting caught can bring serious consequences, including legal costs, criminal records, and difficulties finding housing or employment. And what looked like a massive dumping operation nearly two decades ago has become a major environmental success story. Between 2007 and 2024, Florida returned more than 500,000 tons of recycled oyster and clam shells to the Gulf of Mexico in an effort to rebuild damaged oyster reefs and restore marine habitats. The shells, collected from seafood restaurants and processing plants, were placed in areas where natural oyster reefs had disappeared. Critics initially questioned the project, arguing that placing large amounts of discarded shells in the ocean could harm an already stressed ecosystem. But beneath the surface, the shells were creating ideal conditions for marine life, providing hard surfaces for young oysters to attach and grow, helping form biofilms and other microscopic ecosystems that support a wide range of ocean life. Researchers say that the restoration effort has helped bring back fish, turtles, and dolphins to levels not seen in over 25 years. The project's success has drawn interest from conservationists around the world and inspired similar shell recycling programs. We turn to a talk in sports. Craig Olson with us this Tuesday morning. High of 91 today. Sunny, hot, some patchy smoke. It's 72 right now.
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8: It's Hall of Fame week in Fergus Falls. The 40th year, the 40th anniversary of the very first Hall of Fame induction ceremony that was held in 1986 at the old Holiday Inn, now the Bigwood Event Center. And that initial year we had 24 inductees, and over the years that number has grown to over 115 inductees, and we have five inductees this year. One of them is with me right now. It's Ryan Retzlaff, certainly a familiar name to fans of basketball and track and field in Fergus Falls, and Ryan is going to talk about his careers. And I say careers because you got to divide Ryan's sporting life into like five chapters, I think. And I'm going to ask you about the earliest chapter, Ryan. First of all, congratulations on getting inducted. You very, very much deserved.
9: Hey, thanks, Craig. Yeah, very, what an honor, and other great inductees. And yeah, excited to be a part of the process. So looking forward to it.
8: Yeah, we are too. And your first chapter that I'm thinking of is growing up in Fergus Falls, growing up at the college pretty much, because you spent a lot of time along with your brothers and your dad at the Spartan Gym. Is that kind of where you fell in love with basketball?
9: Yeah, absolutely. I mean, that was a second home to me, and I remember being, that's my first memory of basketball, was being a kid and running around in stocking feet in the gym and running around on the scooters and pushing them all over, getting locked in ball cages by the players, and just having a great time. And I remember that very well. The other memory I have was in our backcourt club, and Myron Brusvin and Rick Oden were my coaches. Mm-hmm. And because of that team, that's how Rick ended up being a coach with my dad. And so certainly great memories with those really young years, for sure. So,
8: well, that kind of set the groundwork, I think, for everything that followed. And you as an Otter had an outstanding career, a number of records at the time. Also, I know you were the outstanding student athlete as a senior in, 94, I believe, was when you graduated. So that was a great honor for you. But when you think of the high school years, and I'm talking both basketball and track and field, because you had an outstanding track and field career there too, what stands out about those years?
9: You know, we were visiting a little bit before the interview, and I just said, you know, over the course of all of the years, the things that really stand out are the relationships that you had with the people. And I was super fortunate. Throughout my whole career, I had great people feeding into me, great coaches, great teammates, great friends, relationships with you and many others. And, you know, looking back at those early years, I just can't help but think of some of those guys as a young player playing with some older kids that really kind of went out of their way to be kind to me during those times. Especially one guy that comes to mind was John Gutz. He was a senior when I was a freshman, and I'll always be grateful to John for that. And, of course, got to play with Kevin Pearson, who's just a tremendous athlete in everything he did. And we had some great runs. You know, Coach Bjorklund did a great job. Lurkey was our assistant coach. You know, unfortunately, I always kind of ran into Moorhead. They were really good back then, but, man, those were some fun games. And packing the old Otter Gym to the absolute rafters and getting a chance to be in that was just excellent. So,
8: yeah, lots of memories in that old gym, and I'm so glad they brought it back for some games every year. So, was there ever any question, Ryan, that the third chapter of your life was going to be at M State and then at that time Fergus Falls Community College?
9: You know, there never really was. I was looking at some of the old scrapbooks that my dad had, and they had some of the letters in there and from different coaches. I think we got one from Brainerd at the time, and the coach said, "Ryan, we think you really think you should come to Brainerd Community College because we won't care who you date, or you won't have to share a room with your brother, or, you know, we won't care what time you come in at night." You know, so we had some nice, fun notes like that. But, yeah, I knew I was going to play for my dad. That was always a dream for me. He was kind of my hero, of course, growing up, and is still now. Just to be a part of what I had seen year after year after year and wanting to be involved with that was never a question. Yeah. So,
8: how special was it to be on a team that made it to the national tournament, won the state title, the region title, and got to play in the national tournament out in New York, and then to get the postseason awards, the All-American honor, the Academic All-American? I mean, you had quite a couple of years at M State, or Fergus Falls Community College.
9: Yeah, certainly. And again, though, I would just look back and I'd say, look at the teammates I got to play with. I mean, Aaron Grove deserves half, if not more, of every, you know, accolade that I was given. I got to play with Lou Hernandez, 6'10", tallest player ever at M State. I one of the two highlights of my career was winning a state tournament on my dad's team. And like I said, being part of that whole process for so many years and then being able to have that culminate with a championship and the emotions and everything that goes along and giving my dad a hug, you know, when that final buzzer went off was pretty special. So,
8: well, it was a great couple of years, no doubt. And one of the great things I love about Fergus Falls Community College at that time is I think every class that was recruited by your dad for, like, I don't know, 8 years got to go to a national tournament, which is pretty amazing. Well, the next chapter took place at Carleton. So how did you wind up at Carleton?
9: Yeah, I ended up at Carleton. It's a really high-caliber academics, and I kind of wanted to pursue that path. And Coach Guy Callen there had been a family friend of ours for a real long time. He used to coach at Inver Hills Community College. And so we would go down and have camps with him, and my dad would coach, and we would participate. And so I got to know the campus at Carleton real well, and Coach Callen was persistent in recruiting me, and it just seemed like it was the right place at the time. So I was really happy that made that choice, and again, met some great friends down there that are lifelong friends. And we even made it, I think, to the first MIAC championship game that in Carleton's history. So that was really exciting, too.
8: Yeah. The great chapter too for you there, and now you're in that coaching chapter, that post-playing, although I understand you still play some ball up at the Y, and you're pretty tough to guard is what I hear, but more on that later, but also coaching, not only coaching, but coaching your daughters at Hillcrest Lutheran Academy. That experience, you played for your dad, that had to be awesome, and certainly for him too, but what's it like not only coaching these young kids, but being able to do that with your daughters?
9: Yeah, I never realized how much I would enjoy coaching until I started doing it. I never realized how much I would enjoy coaching girls. I didn't have any experience with that, and it has just been phenomenal. The girls that we've had at Hillcrest are just top-notch in every way. They love each other. They cheer for each other. I couldn't make it any more enjoyable for being a coach. And in terms of getting a chance to coach my daughters, that's just been incredible. And I think I said earlier there was one of two moments that I would highlight as the top moments. And this past year, our girls were fortunate enough to just play an excellent game against an excellent Breckenridge girls basketball team. I think that game, if we play that game 10 times, it's probably a coin flip. That night, Hillcrest came out on top. But the buzzer sounded, and we're jumped. We're going to the state tournament for the first time in school history. Elsa runs across the court, jumps up into my arms, and, I mean, just storybook. And what an amazing. Hannah's been great. I coach with J.P. Stender and Coach Preston. They're all just fabulous. We just have so much fun. So, yeah, it's awesome.
8: It is awesome and fun to watch over the next 2 years. They get to play together, Elin and Elsa, and Laney's coming up. We may see three Retzloffs on the floor at Hillcrest, but that's been a great story already. Okay, Now, the critical question of this interview, Bird or Magic?
9: Definitely Magic Johnson. And I just say that to irritate my brother. So,
8: that's been an ongoing argument since Bird and Magic became known to the general public, right?
9: Yep, absolutely. We were just on an AEU trip, and we stopped down on our way through Indiana. We stopped at the old Hoosiers gym where the movie was filmed, and there were pictures of Bird and Magic when they opened it up. So that was pretty cool to see. But yes, to my brother Jason, Magic all the way. So
8: that's awesome. And if I had Jason on, he would say Bird. There's no question about it. Magic's not even in the same category. But that's kind of one of the fun things about having a brother. You can go back and forth like that. I don't know if it ever came to physical blows. There was a lot of verbal sparring.
9: There was. I do remember that my parents did not allow us to watch those Lakers playoff games in the same room. And I was really happy when Magic Johnson hit that hook shot, and I think there were tears in the other room. So,
8: no, that's great. But basketball has been such a big part of your life, and I love the way you touch on the relationships. And one of the things that's happened here now, you've got daughters playing AAU ball, and you mentioned when we were talking before that one of the highlights, maybe the highlight, is all the time you get to spend together as family, because you have a lot of road trips in AAU ball, and you spend a lot of time together.
9: Yeah, absolutely. Was certainly questioning that when we made the decision to go that route, but with three girls and all playing in the same program, we had a lot of car time, a lot of gym time where we're cheering for each other, going out to eat and enjoying hotels and swimming in the pool. Yeah, it's been just a really good experience. We've had great coaches with the West Central United program. And so really couldn't ask for more that way, and been really blessed with that. Great teammates from all over the area. It's so cool that we know so many of these girls, and we go to their games and cheer for them, and they come and watch our girls. It's pretty fun.
8: All right, final question for you. I know basketball has been a big part of your life, but I know what drives you is your faith. So share a little bit about how God, is in charge of your life and directs your life and guides you through all that you're dealing with.
9: Yeah, absolutely, Craig. You know, one of the things that we tell our girls, and I mean our girls, I mean the Hillcrest girls, and I hope that they remember always, is that they're not defined by how many points they score. Their worth is not determined by the number of wins or if you make a certain tournament. It's not defined by how much money you have or if you're popular. Your worth is found in Christ, and you can't add or subtract from that. Yeah. And so once you realize that as an athlete, then you have the ability to go out and play for His glory, and the pressure goes away. And whether you do well or not, your worth is the same, but you can go play with a freedom and a joy that otherwise you wouldn't have. And so that's something I've always tried to stress to our girls, and I hope they take that away. So
8: awesome. Great, Ryan. Thank you. Congratulations. Looking forward to hearing what you have to say on Saturday as you're inducted into the Fergus Falls Sports Hall of Fame.
9: Thanks, Craig. It's always a pleasure hanging out with you, so I appreciate it.
8: All right, Ryan Retzlaff, one of the new members of the Fergus Falls Sports Hall of Fame.
10: For KBRFradio.com News, I'm News Director Derek Sidian. A Fergus Falls man was arrested for soliciting a minor after an online concerned citizen group posed as a 14-year-old girl. Police say an adult representative of the group reached out at around 9:30 Friday morning to inform officers that 41-year-old Braxton Anderson had sent sexually explicit messages with them under the impression that they were a 14-year-old girl. They also said Anderson planned to meet with a fake teen north of Fergus Falls. The representative confronted Anderson at his home and subsequently called police. Investigators reviewed evidence presented by the representative and arrested Anderson after an interview. Police say Anderson told them that he had, quote, just talked to some girl online that I shouldn't have, end quote. He also stated he did not go through with anything, but he thought about it. A search warrant was conducted at Anderson's residence to locate and seize the devices used for communicating to the reported 14-year-old. While searching for the devices, police discovered about 7.5 grams of methamphetamine. Anderson made his first court appearance Monday morning and has been charged with 3 related counts of electronic solicitation of a minor and third-degree drug possession in a park zone. University of Minnesota President Rebecca Cunningham visited the East Ottertail County Fair Saturday, touring the fairgrounds and presenting the county's Farm Family of the Year Award. District 1 Otter Tail County Commissioner Dan Buckles joined University of Minnesota Extension staff and 4-H Youth Ambassador Lucy Minton to lead President Cunningham on a tour of the fairgrounds. The tour included stops at popular food vendors and 4-H areas. President Cunningham also presented the Farm Family of the Year Award to Dennis and Melissa Fronning during her visit. Commissioner Buckles said it was an honor to welcome President Cunningham to the fair and to Otter Tail County. Quote, "As a dairy farmer myself, I know how much the university's research and extension programs mean to farm families here. I was glad to show her what makes our county and fair so special." End quote. The visit was part of a broader stop at the fair that included media interviews, a meet and greet with fairgoers at the university's outdoor booth, and a celebration marking the University of Minnesota's 175th anniversary. The Minnesota Department of Agriculture will begin accepting applications August 3rd for a new round of Soil Health Financial Assistance Grants. $5 million is available statewide to help farmers, tribes, producer groups, and local governments purchase or retrofit equipment that supports soil building practices. Grants provide up to a 50% cost share, with awards ranging from $500 to $45,000. Eligible equipment includes no-till drills, air seeders, and strip tillage units. Applications are due August 31st, and award recipients will be announced by January of 2027. I'll be back with more KBRFradio.com news after this.
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10: 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A federal judge has temporarily blocked a new Minnesota law aimed at banning certain prediction market wagers. U.S. District Judge Catherine Menendez issued a preliminary injunction Monday, allowing platforms including Kalshi and Polymarket to continue operating while the case moves through the courts. The companies, joined by the Commodity Futures Trading Commission, argue the market should be regulated as financial investments rather than gambling. Minnesota lawmakers passed the law earlier this year, and violations could have been charged as felonies. The legal challenge is expected to continue in federal court. A new University of Minnesota study finds fewer Minnesota teens are using cannabis than a decade ago. Professor and researcher Marla Eisenberg says the decrease wasn't limited to any one demographic group.
15: We saw this decline across all kinds of groups. We looked by assigned sex, we looked by race and ethnicity, and sexual orientation and gender identity and a measure of economic status, and found that this really big decline in cannabis use was happening across all groups of kids.
10: Golden says cannabis use fell from about 13% in 2013 to about 5% this year. Minnesota youth hunters have until August 14th to apply for special deer hunts in state parks. The DNR says interest remains strong, with permits awarded through a lottery because demand often exceeds the number available. The hunts are open to young hunters ages 12 to 15 and are designed to give kids outdoor experience while helping manage deer populations. Officials are also urging families to set up accounts in the state's new electronic licensing system before the application deadline. More information is available at the Minnesota DNR website. For KBRFradio.com news, I'm Derek Sidian. Get more news at KBRFradio.com. 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
2: Here's your forecast from News Talk 1250 KBRF. Mostly sunny and hot today with a high near 91. Patchy smoke today and a northwest wind around 5 miles an hour. 70 overnight, has still some continued smoke, and then sunny hot for Wednesday with a high of 93. And by Thursday, a chance of rain with a high of 91. That's your weather from News Talk 1250 KBRF.
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2: With SRN News, I'm Rich Thomason in Washington. Parts of the Midwest have taken a pounding from powerful storms that swept across the region, and that includes at least one tornado. Nashua, Wisconsin resident Kimberly Jones tells WBAY-TV that she was at home when the storm hit.
16: Sirens went off, and my daughter and I grabbed a cat, went in the basement, got really quiet, like our ears started to pop, almost like we're on an airplane or something, and it was intense.
2: And hundreds of thousands of utility customers are without power, the outage stretching from Illinois and Wisconsin to Ohio. Anti-regime protesters in Iran continue paying the ultimate price for speaking out.
17: It's the latest in a series of executions carried out by the Iranian authorities since the mass anti-government protests that peaked in January. Thousands of protesters were killed during a crackdown by the authorities. Tehran says the latest prisoners to be executed were involved in the killings of four security personnel in Ali Khani Square during the protests. Earlier this month, two other men were hanged over similar charges. UN rights experts say at least 24 people have been executed in connection with the uprising so far.
2: That's the BBC's Embarrassanetha Rajan. White House meeting today between President Trump and Israel's Benjamin Netanyahu. Mr. Trump also will meet separately with Ukrainian President Zelensky. Spring forward, fall back. President Trump says he's had enough of that.
18: President Trump is calling attention to legislation aimed at ending daylight saving time.
19: Let's get rid of daylight saving time stuff, okay? We have a bill in. Hopefully the Senate's going to approve that one. The House approved it, and we're going to get rid of that.
18: The measure would end the practice of changing clocks twice a year. Willie Nelson, The White House.
2: Dow futures up 337 points. This is SRN News.
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21: With the Wall Street Business Report, I'm Bill Alexander. Stocks on Wall Street drifted to a mixed close Monday as oil prices fell after the U.S. and Iran paused their attacks while work resumed on restarting negotiations to end the war. President Donald Trump is touting his handling of the economy. During a visit to suburban Detroit on Monday, he defended sweeping tariffs. Trump visited a General Motors facility in Milford. A federal appeals court has upheld a ruling that halted President Donald Trump's executive order to create a federal list of eligible voters and limit delivery of mail ballots only to people on that list. The ruling rejected the Trump administration's effort to move forward with the mail-in voting restriction. New York City Mayor Zoran Mamdani is defending his plan to open a slate of government-owned grocery stores. The mayor said the shops would provide a 30% discount on produce, meat, and a host of other kitchen staples as a way to offset the rising food prices in one of America's most expensive cities. For the Wall Street Business Report, I'm Bill Alexander in Washington.
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4: 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The North Shore, of course, refers to the western shoreline of Lake Superior from Duluth to the Canadian border. Vehicles with the new plate, which is expected to be available for purchase in January of 2027, will be able to enter all Minnesota state parks and recreation areas without a vehicle permit. Contestants can begin working on their designs right now. 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A panel of judges will evaluate the entries based on criteria such as creativity, quality, representation of the theme, and suitability as a license plate image. Contest rules are on the DNR website. 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
7: At 7:55, coming up on 8 o'clock on your Tuesday morning, 72 right now, 91 for today's high. Some patchy smoke, sunny and hot. Northwest wind, 5 miles an hour. More sports to take us to 8 o'clock. 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
9: AP Sports, I'm Mike Hempen. The Mariners have ended their franchise worst 12-game losing streak by scoring 3 runs in the bottom of the ninth to beat the Phillies 8-7. Francisco Lindor homered twice and tripled, driving in 6 runs as the Mets beat the Braves 14-3. The Red Sox beat the Athletics 4-2, their 18th win in 20 games. Yankees outfielder Cody Bellinger will be sidelined 4 to 6 weeks with a left hamstring strain. Bellinger was placed on the 10-day injury injured list on Sunday. Vita Vea wants to leave the Tampa Bay Buccaneers due to a contract dispute. Correspondent Dave Ferry reports.
8: ESPN says the two-time Pro Bowl defensive tackle has requested a trade with contract talks now at an impasse. Vea was a hold-in at minicamp last month while negotiations continued. He's in the final season of a four-year, $71 million contract that pays out $17 million this year.
9: I'm Mike Hempen.
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10: Eminent Sports, good morning. I'm Tim Fisher. We'll start with Major League Baseball, where the Minnesota Twins are back at it after a day off yesterday. The Twins getting set to open up a three-game series hosting the Kansas City Royals at Target Field tonight. 6:40 first pitch for the series opener tonight. Tosh Bradley gets the start for the Twins. Seth Lugo goes to the bump for the Royals. To football in the pros, where the Minnesota Vikings veterans continue reporting for training camp. The Vikings' first practice will be tomorrow. To college football, where the unofficial start to the Big Ten football season is today as media days get underway in Chicago. The Gophers and head coach PJ Fleck will face questions tomorrow. Today, Illinois, Iowa, Penn State, Rutgers, USC, and Wisconsin face the media. To the WNBA, where the Minnesota Lynx back in action after the All-Star break tonight, hosting the Toronto Tempo. I'm Tim Fisher, Eminent Sports.
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15: 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Tosh Bradley versus Seth Lugo as the Twins seeking to take game one from the Royals and get back to 500 on the year. 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
7: Here's your forecast from News Talk 1250 KBRF. Mostly sunny and hot today with a high near 91. Patchy smoke today and a northwest wind around 5 miles an hour. 70 overnight, has still some continued smoke, and then sunny hot for Wednesday with a high of 93, and by Thursday, a chance of rain with a high of 91. That's your weather from News Talk 1250 KBRF.
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2: Breaking news this hour from Town Hall. I'm Rich Thomason. A controversial figure who rose to national and international prominence during the COVID pandemic, Dr. Anthony Fauci, kept a diary.
27: The content of the entries reveal Fauci was absolutely obsessed with his newfound fame while the coronavirus spread and Americans were locked down, many sick and some dying. Fauci writes, "The situation with my national and international fame is explosive and really unimaginable," adding that he may be the most famous and talked about person in the country. "Press still hot and heavy about me, multiple stories per day, directly or indirectly involving me." Fauci also noting that he was invited to appear on Dancing with the Stars. "No thanks," he writes.
2: Correspondent Laura Winter says Fauci is due on Capitol Hill tomorrow. Senator Rand Paul spilled the beans on Fauci's diary. In northeast Wisconsin,
28: I heard a big crack and I saw this limb go into the garage.
16: and I headed down to the basement with my kitty. And when I come up, it's like a war zone here.
2: Menasha, Wisconsin resident Kathy Zink talking with WBAY-TV in the wake of a powerful storm that included at least one tornado. Violent weather pummeled a wide swath of the Midwest, extending into the Ohio Valley and the Great Lakes region. Japanese authorities warning of a possible powerful aftershock after a 7.1 earthquake rattled Japan's Kyushu Island. No reports of major damage or serious injuries. An earlier tsunami warning canceled. Nearly 4,000 more people are being ordered to evacuate from tourist sites on the Atlantic coast of France. Returning hot, dry conditions threaten firefighters' fragile hold on a vast wildfire that's burning west of Bordeaux. The Dow futures up 511 points. More on these stories, townhall.com.
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2: At least some of the initial enthusiasm for AI stocks among investors may be wearing thin.
27: Today's sell-off in Asia's chip stocks comes as investors begin to question how much is being spent on the AI boom, as well as worries over rising competition from China's chip industry. Shares in NVIDIA sank 5% on Wall Street on Monday on reports that the chip maker could provide a financial backstop worth $250 billion to help build OpenAI data centers. That's raising concerns about the extent to which the American chip maker may be financing its own customers.
2: The BBC's Maura Fogarty. Meeting at a British naval base, Ukrainian President Zelensky and new UK Prime Minister Andy Burnham have discussed joint drone projects and Ukraine's urgent need for ballistic missile interceptors. Today, President Trump will meet with Zelensky at the White House. News and analysis at townhall.com. Allegations of behavior unbecoming a Secret Service agent.
29: Florida authorities have arrested a U.S. Secret Service agent and two other men on felony charges, saying they committed brutal beatings as part of a fraternity hazing ritual. One of the defendants, 29-year-old Marquez Christopher Pinder, is an agent in the Miami field office and is now on administrative leave. Pinder and the two other defendants are charged with felony hazing, aggravated battery, and attempted manslaughter. Pinder's arrest warrants says a University of Miami graduate student and another young man required hospitalization for severe injuries after they were beaten with paddles and canes in April. I'm Lisa Dwyer.
2: The Trump administration is preparing to supercharge programs designed to counter China's growing influence around the world, bolstering the budgets of those initiatives by hundreds of millions of dollars. More on these stories, townhall.com.
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32: Here's your forecast from News Talk 1250 KBRF. Mostly sunny and hot today with a high near 91. Patchy smoke today. Northwest wind around 5 miles an hour.
7: 70 overnight, still some continued smoke, and then sunny hot for Wednesday with a high of 93. And by Thursday, a chance of rain with a high of 91. That's your weather from News Talk 1250, KBRF.
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7: It's 8:06. 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Yesterday for Monday, 88 was the high. 6 o'clock this morning, Jonathan Pelican Rapids had 68 and a high of 94 yesterday. It was 90 yesterday in Underwood. That's what Vern tells us, with 70 earlier this morning. And at 6:45, Russell here in Fergus Falls reporting 72. Again, our high and low in the last 24 hours, 88 and 70 for the low. Compared to 1 year ago, July 28th, it was high of 84, low of 63. Air quality index rated moderate, could get into that unhealthy range for sensitive groups with the patchy smoke today and tonight. Allergy forecast rated medium high. 8:07 to the newsroom for your Tuesday morning, KBRFradio.com News.
0: 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A Fergus Falls man was arrested for soliciting a minor after an online concerned citizen group posed as a 14-year-old girl. Police say an adult representative of the group reached out at around 9:30 Friday morning to inform officers that 41-year-old Braxton Anderson had sent sexually explicit messages with them under the impression that they were a 14-year-old girl. They also said Anderson planned to meet with a fake teen north of Fergus Falls. The representative confronted Anderson at his home and subsequently called police. Investigators reviewed evidence presented by the representative and arrested Anderson after an interview. Police say Anderson told them that he had, quote, just talked to some girl online that I shouldn't have, end quote. He also stated he did not go through with anything, but he thought about it. A search warrant was conducted at Anderson's residence to locate and seize the devices used for communicating to the reported 14-year-old. While searching for the devices, police discovered about 7.5 grams of methamphetamine. Anderson made his first court appearance Monday morning and has been charged with 3 related counts of electronic solicitation of a minor and third-degree drug possession in a park zone. University of Minnesota President Rebecca Cunningham visited the East Otter Tail County Fair Saturday, touring the fairgrounds and presenting the county's Farm Family of the Year Award. District 1 Otter Tail County Commissioner Dan Buckles joined University of Minnesota Extension staff and 4-H Youth Ambassador Lucy Minton to lead President Cunningham on a tour of the fairgrounds. The tour included stops at popular food vendors and 4-H areas. President Cunningham also presented the Farm Family of the Year Award to Dennis and Melissa Fronning during her visit. Commissioner Buckles said it was an honor to welcome President Cunningham to the fair and to Otter Tail County. Quote, as a dairy farmer myself, I know how much the university's research and extension programs mean to farm families here. I was glad to show her what makes our county and fair so special, end quote. The visit was part of a broader stop at the fair that included media interviews, a meet and greet with fairgoers at the university's outdoor booth, and a celebration marking the University of Minnesota's 175th anniversary. The Minnesota Department of Agriculture will begin accepting applications August 3rd for a new round of Soil Health Financial Assistance Grants. $5 million is available statewide to help farmers, tribes, producer groups, and local governments purchase or retrofit equipment that supports soil building practices. Grants provide up to a 50% cost share, with awards ranging from $500 to $45,000. Eligible equipment includes no-till drills, air seeders, and strip tillage units. Applications are due August 31st, and award recipients will be announced by January of 2027. I'll be back with more KBRFradio.com news after this.
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0: 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A federal judge has temporarily blocked a new Minnesota law

0: Professor and researcher Marla Eisenberg says the decrease wasn't limited to any one demographic group.
1: We saw this decline across all kinds of groups. We looked by assigned sex, we looked by race, ethnicity, and sexual orientation, and gender identity, and a measure of economic status, and found that this really big decline in cannabis use was happening across all groups of kids.
0: Golden says cannabis use fell from about 13% in 2013 to about 5% this year. Minnesota youth hunters have until August 14th to apply for special deer hunts in state parks. The DNR says interest remains strong, with permits awarded through a lottery because demand often exceeds the number available. The hunts are open to young hunters ages 12 to 15 and are designed to give kids outdoor experience while helping manage deer populations. Officials are also urging families to set up accounts in the state's new electronic licensing system before the application deadline. More information is available at the Minnesota DNR website. For KBRFradio.com News, I'm Derek Sidian. Get more news at KBRFradio.com. 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
2: Here's your forecast from News Talk 1250 KBRF. Mostly sunny and hot today with a high near 91. Patchy smoke today and a northwest wind around 5 miles an hour. 70 overnight, has still some continued smoke, and then sunny hot for Wednesday with a high of 93. And by Thursday, a chance of rain with a high of 91. That's your weather from News Talk 1250 KBRF.
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4: Minnesota News Network, I'm Jason Dinesen. Officials in several Minnesota communities say their water systems were targeted by cyber attacks on Monday. In Bram, the attack temporarily shut down computerized controls at the city's water treatment plant, taking the system offline for several hours. City officials say water quality and public safety were never compromised, and service has since been restored. South St. Paul also reported a similar attack affecting automated controls, but water and wastewater operations continued without interruption. The city of Ely wants Minnesotans to know they're open for business despite the huge wildfires that have devastated northern Minnesota. Ely Mayor Heidi Omerza says businesses will need help.
5: So some of our businesses can really figure out what to do next, and that will be our challenge in Ely. And I'm going to be leaning on everybody who loves Ely to help us move forward.
4: This is MNN.
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10: With SRN News, I'm Rich Thomason in Washington. Parts of the Midwest have taken a pounding from powerful storms that swept across the region, and that includes at least one tornado. Nashua, Wisconsin resident Kimberly Jones tells WBAY-TV that she was at home when the storm hit.
11: Sirens went off, and my daughter and I grabbed a cat, went in the basement, got really quiet, like our ears started to pop, almost like we're on an airplane or something, and it was intense.
10: And hundreds of thousands of utility customers are without power, the outage stretching from Illinois and Wisconsin to Ohio. Anti-regime protesters in Iran continue paying the ultimate price for speaking out.
12: It's the latest in a series of executions carried out by the Iranian authorities since the mass anti-government protests that peaked in January. Thousands of protesters were killed during a crackdown by the authorities.

0: Tehran says the latest prisoners to be executed were involved in the killings of four security personnel in Ali Khani Square during the protests. Earlier this month, two other men were hanged over similar charges. UN rights experts say at least 24 people have been executed in connection with the uprising so far.
1: That's the BBC's Ambarisaneth Rajan. White House meeting today between President Trump and Israel's Benjamin Netanyahu. Mr. Trump also will meet separately with Ukrainian President Zelensky. Spring forward, fall back. President Trump says he's had enough of that.
2: President Trump is calling attention to legislation aimed at ending daylight saving time.
3: Let's get rid of daylight saving time stuff, okay? We have a bill in. Hopefully the Senate's going to approve that one. The House approved it, and we're going to get rid of that.
2: The measure would end the practice of changing clocks twice a year. Willie Nelson, The White House.
1: Dow futures up 337 points. This is SRN News.
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8: 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Maritime shipping burns up about 87 billion gallons a year in fuel, which is even more than the aviation industry. Brian Werner heads the Minnesota Biofuels Association and says marine fuels are a prime opportunity.
10: Ethanol producers are ready to supply the marine market and to continue to expand farm profitability and rural prosperity through additional decarbonization efforts in marine fuel. It can really serve as both a stabilizing force, but also a catalyst for agricultural development and market demand for corn while increasing production of co-products from the ethanol production process like protein, fiber, and corn oil that can be reintegrated into the food and feed system.
8: Werner says marine use of biofuels is just getting started and rapid growth is expected.
10: The overall demand is going to double by 2030. And so while we're seeing some ethanol-capable marine vessels and ethanol gallons consumed in marine shipping right now, that's projected to increase to about over 1,000 vessels and about 6.4 billion gallons by 2030.
8: Werner was part of a recent panel discussion hosted by Minnesota's Agricultural Utilization Research Institute, and I'll have more on the subject in tomorrow's show. That's Farm to Fork. I'm Daryl Anderson.
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9: MNN Sports, good morning. I'm Tim Fisher. We'll start with Major League Baseball, where the Minnesota Twins are back at it after a day off yesterday. The Twins getting sent to open up a three-game series hosting the Kansas City Royals at Target Field tonight. 6:40 first pitch for the series opener tonight. Tosh Bradley gets the start for the Twins. Seth Lugo goes to the bump for the Royals. To football and the pros, where the Minnesota Vikings veterans continue reporting for training camp. The Vikings' first practice will be tomorrow. To college football, where the unofficial start to the Big Ten football season is today as media days get underway in Chicago. The Gophers and head coach PJ Fleck will face questions tomorrow. Today, Illinois, Iowa, Penn State, Rutgers, USC, and Wisconsin face the media. To the WNBA, where the Minnesota Lynx back in action after the All-Star break tonight, hosting the Toronto Tempo. I'm Tim Fisher, MNN Sports.
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19: 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Taj Bradley versus Seth Lugo as the Twins seeking to take game one from the Royals and get back to 500 on the year. 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
20: AP Sports, I'm Mike Hempen. The Mariners have ended their franchise worst 12-game losing streak by scoring three runs in the bottom of the ninth to beat the Phillies 8-7. Francisco Lindor homered twice and tripled, driving in six runs as the Mets beat the Braves 14-3. The Red Sox beat the Athletics 4-2, their 18th win in 20 games. Yankees outfielder Cody Bellinger will be sidelined 4 to 6 weeks with a left hamstring strain. Bellinger was placed on the 10-day injured list on Sunday. Vita Vea wants to leave the Tampa Bay Buccaneers due to a contract dispute. Correspondent Dave Ferry reports.
21: ESPN says the two-time Pro Bowl defensive tackle has requested a trade with contract talks now at an impasse. Vea was a hold-in at minicamp last month while negotiations continued. He's in the final season AP of a four-year, $71 million contract that pays out $17 million this year.
20: I'm Mike Hempen.
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19: 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Taj Bradley versus Seth Lugo as the Twins seeking to take game one from the Royals and get back to 500 on the year. It's all tonight on your home for Twins baseball.
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22: Here's your forecast from News Talk 1250 KBRF. Mostly sunny and hot today with a high near 91. Patchy smoke today and a northwest wind around 5 miles an hour. 70 overnight, still some continued smoke, and then sunny hot for Wednesday with a high of 93. And by Thursday, a chance of rain with a high of 91. 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

0: Good morning. I'm Jamie Dickerman with a market update on the Red River Farm Network. Well, looking at December corn getting a modest bounce early today, likely related to a decline in crop ratings following the blistering heat last week. Monday's extreme weakness coming from the risk-off attitude following the pause and bombing of Iran and crude oil's resulting plunge. National corn good to excellent rating falling by more than expected 4 percentage points last week to just 63%. That part of the crop rated as poor to very poor rose by 3 points to 12%. Crop rating down 7 points from last year's condition following the very hot and dry July. Following yesterday's price plunge, November soybeans again lower along with soy products, easing tensions between the U.S. and Iran, and the $8 to $9 plunge in crude oil is weighed on the market. Also, a statement from China regarding the proposed Section 301 tariffs reflected condemnation of the same. All three wheat markets slower for the fourth consecutive day. Paris's milling wheat contract also slipped 4 straight days. Looking at numbers right now, we're seeing Minneapolis wheat September down 8.5 at 698. We have December Chicago down 3 at 674.5. Kansas City September is down 1.75, 727.5. The SEP corn is up 3.75, 455.5. Dease corn is up 3.5 at 477.5. And the soybeans August is down a penny at 1207.5. And November beans right now down 2 at 1211.75. Reporting Agriculture's Business, this is the Red River Farm Network.
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3: Here's your forecast from News Talk 1250 KBRF. Mostly sunny and hot today with a high near 91. Patchy smoke today and a northwest wind around 5 miles an hour. 70 overnight, has still some continued smoke, and then sunny hot for Wednesday with a high of 93, and by Thursday, a chance of rain with a high of 91. That's your weather from News Talk 1250 KBRF.
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9: Charlie Skies portrays George Armstrong Custer for summer history walks in downtown Elizabethtown, Kentucky. Custer and his cavalry unit were here during portions of 1871, 2, and 3.
12: After an extended stay in the West, the 7th Cavalry came back east, and they were divided up and sent on provost duty throughout the South, which was still in sort of a martial law sort of thing.
9: Elizabethtown was the perfect place for Custer to make his headquarters.
12: Custer came here because there was 2 railroads coming through here, a main highway, and plenty of stockyards. He traveled all through Kentucky, Tennessee, and the Carolinas and acquired horses.
9: The horses Custer's men were able to procure were quite impressive.
12: When they had parades down on South Main Street, each troop had their own color of horse, so you had the white horse, the gray horse.
9: Skies says Custer wanted the best steeds to track down Native Americans out west. When he portrays Custer, he mentions the role those horses played in his infamous attack.
12: Thanks to the horses obtained during the stay in Elizabethtown, about 250 or 75 of us cornered about 2,000 of them one day out in the Little Bighorn at Montana.
9: While we associate Custer with the Western U.S., his time in Kentucky was important.
12: Custer himself, while here, had 6 Kentucky thoroughbred horses. He didn't mind getting them out and racing them, so all the horses that they acquired here went directly to the Badlands of Montana and the Dakotas and all these areas.
9: Traveling the countryside in Elizabethtown, Kentucky, I'm Andrew McCray.
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3: 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Jerry Wigdahl, age 70, of Rothsay, died July 26th. The memorial service is Friday at 1 at New Life Lutheran Church in Rothsay. 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Guests are invited to wear NDSU Bison apparel. David Leon Hagen, age 92, died July 25th. At the Minnesota Veterans Home under hospice care. There'll be a celebration of life Tuesday, August 4th at Olson Funeral Home at 11. 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And Lorraine Hegestad Drews, age 92, of Fergus Falls, died July 22nd at Pioneer Care. The service is Friday, August 7th at 11 at Trinity Lutheran Church. Visitation begins at 10. That's our funeral home announcements for the record. 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
16: 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Jacqueline Kennedy Onassis was born on this day in 1929. Peaches are in season, a good time to address some of our most frequently asked peach questions, like why do peaches have fuzz? 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
23: Good morning and welcome to Morning Watch on KBRF Radio. I'm Amy Kelly, the pastor at Augustana Lutheran Church here in Fergus Falls. Today's Morning Watch is sponsored by Osted Rock Prairie's Bible Study. Thank you to the people from Osted and Rock Prairie churches who regularly study God's Word for helping spread the good news of God through this program. I recently heard someone remark about the sheer number of churches we have in Fergus Falls, and we do have a lot of them. I am often asked, is what each church believes really all that different? I pause when I'm asked this because, first of all, it's hard to speak for a whole bunch of churches, and I think people would have varying answers to that question. Some would say, absolutely, we are all unique, and others would say, we differ in small ways. Whichever way you think about this topic, today I'd like you to think about it in the ways that our places of worship are similar as we examine a text from the Gospel of John. So a reading from John 17, 1 through 11. After Jesus had spoken these words to his disciples, he looked up to the heaven and said, Father, the hour has come. Glorify your Son so that the Son may glorify you. Since you have given him authority over all people to give eternal life to all whom you have given him. And this eternal life, that they may know you, the only true God, and Jesus Christ whom you have sent. I glorified you on earth by finishing the work that you gave me to do. So now, Father, glorify me in your own presence with the glory that I have had in your presence before the world existed. I have made your name known to those whom you gave me from the world. They were yours, and you gave them to me, and they have kept your word. Now they know that everything you have given me is from you. For the words that you gave to me, I have given to them, and they have received them, and know in truth that I came from you, and they have believed that you sent me. I'm asking on their behalf. I am not asking on behalf of the world, but on behalf of those whom you gave me, because they are yours. All mine are yours, and yours are mine, and I have been glorified in them. And now I am no longer in the world, but they are in the world, and I am coming to you. Holy Father, protect them in your name that you have given me, so that they may be one as we are one. To begin this little devotional today, I'd like to go back to a book I read about 20 years ago. It was a popular book by the author Nicholas Sparks called A Walk to Remember. One of the main characters, Landon Carter, begins the book as a middle-aged man talking about his teenage years, and we are quickly whisked back to when Landon was 17. From the main character's short prologue, we know this book is not going to have a happily ever after ending. There'll be heartbreak. And from the wistful sound of the narrator, we also know that there will be happiness and important lesson learned along the way, among the tragedy. Through difficult circumstances, young Landon learns to be a good person, falls in love, finds out just how important living for more than one self can be. And as we ponder the text from the Gospel of John, I was thinking about how beautifully poignant and sad A Walk to Remember was, and how beautiful and sad our words from Jesus are today. This text from John 17 is part of what has been called the farewell discourse for Jesus. Jesus knows he's going to die, and he is trying to prepare his disciples well for his death. And for those of us whom death is real and perhaps raw, you might think that Jesus was naive to think that his followers would ever be ready for his death. But sometimes things must be stated in the hopes that people are going to latch on. And so Jesus tried to prepare them for his famous walk to remember, his walk into Jerusalem and to the cross. In this passage of John, Jesus is praying. Jesus is telling his desires for his beloved disciples to God. And even though he knows he isn't going to be there, most likely because he knows he's not going to be there, Jesus bears his hopes to God. He wants his disciples to be successful in their ministry because they are united in his name and in the name of Jesus. And while you can glean many messages from this text, one that seems to be very clear is a message of unity. A message of unity. Jesus has a hope. He includes it in his prayer, and his followers would be one. Jesus wants those who proclaim the good news of God to be driven by their unity in him. When it comes to unity, we have sometimes gone far afield. As a society, we sometimes struggle for unity. And unity when it comes to religion, well, that's actually quite hard to find. Oh, it's easy to look at the religious extremes and say, well, that is not what Jesus had in mind. I will admit to chuckling at Ray Stevens, who would sing a song that poked fun at the televangelists and their affluent ways. Stevens' song muses, if he came back tomorrow, there's something I'd like to know. Would Jesus wear a Rolex on his television show? Well, there's nothing wrong with Rolex watches or religious programs. However, whenever things start to overshadow the message of Jesus and his love and care for the downtrodden, we've got a problem. But it isn't just the bigger-than-life religious stars that are problematic. We know from this passage, whenever we are trying to create divisions and not be unified in Christ, that's the log in our own eye. Some days there's a whole forest taking up residence in my own eyes, and I'm calling out the speck in my neighbor's. Whether we are coveting what our neighbor has or talking about why we think they're wrong, we are working against Jesus' fervent prayer, which is also a prayer for us. Jesus wants us to be united in him. Jesus wants all followers to be united in the way that Jesus is united with God. When I'm angry or being self-centered, this is the passage I should turn to. God wants us to be as one. Scholar Caroline Lewis reminds us that in this passage, Jesus isn't praying by himself, as he is known to do, but instead the disciples are hearing his longings to God. They're hearing his longings to God. Jesus is praying in front of those that he is praying for. We often react differently when we hear such a heartfelt desire for someone we love. The disciples have a relationship with Jesus. He's their friend, their teacher, their mentor, and eventual Savior. They can hear his desires just as well as God can hear Jesus' prayers. There's an old saying, don't take criticism from people who you would never go to for advice. We tend to put more stock in what is said by those who we have taken the time to get to know, those we go to for advice. And for these disciples, that's Jesus. For my 16th birthday, my grandmother got me a set of dishes. They were white corralware with some pink flowers on them, and because I'm really thrifty, I still use them today. Now, it might seem like a strange gift for a 16-year-old. I wasn't getting ready to leave home, go to college, be on my own yet. However, when I was 16, my grandmother was in her 90s. She was quite confident she wasn't going to be there for my high school graduation or moving off to college or a wedding. And she was right. And while it was never spoken, this was how she was preparing me for her death. We all knew that was true. Jesus is preparing his disciples for his departure from this world. He wasn't going to be walking in human form on this earth any longer. but the disciples. The disciples would be. And we would be. We would be here. We are here. And we have the power to deliver the message Jesus is talking about. We know who God is. And we are hopefully well aware God loves us. And so we are called to use this loving relationship we have with God as our anchor point to be united with those in the world around our Savior, Jesus Christ. This might seem like a tall order. And when in a time where people have become so much more isolated to themselves, how do we share this love of Christ? How do we get more people to hear God's word? How do we follow the Great Commission to baptize when people are skeptical of organized religion? Well, this isn't a how-to guide. The text does seem to be telling us to start with building relationships. We can be unified through our positive relationships with others. Jesus is calling us to build relationships with others. Perhaps he's calling us to be respectful in our differences, to show humility when we believe we are right in how we interpret God's word and command. Be curious instead of contentious in our disagreements. This only scratches the surface of where this text can take us. There is an old hymn. They will know we are Christians by our love. It is our job to love others as God has loved us. We are one in the Spirit and one in the Lord. That is what the old song says, and that is who we should be. And perhaps if we work for it, Jesus' prayer will come true, and we will know true unity. May it be so. Thank you for listening to Morning Watch. I'm Pastor Amy Kelly. May your day be blessed as we work together for unity.

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1: Here's your forecast from News Talk 1250 KBRF. Mostly sunny and hot today with a high near 91. Patchy smoke today and a northwest wind around 5 miles an hour. 70 overnight, has still some continued smoke, and then sunny hot for Wednesday with a high of 93. And by Thursday, a chance of rain with a high of 91. That's your weather from News Talk 1250 KBRF.
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2: Breaking news this hour from Town Hall. I'm Rich Thomason. President Trump meeting with two wartime leaders today. Talks with Israeli Prime Minister Netanyahu and Ukrainian President Zelensky. Separate back-to-back meetings at the White House. Just as firefighters were starting to get a handle on massive wildfires burning near one of France's premier wine regions, another round of hot, dry weather is expected to send temperatures well into the 90s. BBC's Hugh Schofield in Paris.
3: Firefighters west of Bordeaux are reporting a relatively good night in which they've been able to put out a number of new outbreaks, but the overall surface of the destruction has not increased. The situation, they say, remains stabilized, but not under control. Today, though, will be crucial because temperatures are set to climb steeply into the late 30s Celsius. The return of the heat, combined with a wind from the east, will act on smoldering embers of vegetation and cause them to burst back into flame. Overnight and this morning, the task is to create more fire breaks by clearing brush and to locate and douse, as soon as possible, any new sign of combustion.
2: A tsunami advisory was posted, then lifted shortly after a 7.1 magnitude earthquake rattled Japan's southern main island of Kyushu. Tens of thousands were left without power in the aftermath of a tornado. It caused widespread damage in northeastern Wisconsin yesterday, other parts of the Midwest also pounded by strong storms. Seattle police believe at least three gunmen were involved in a deadly shooting at a crowded food festival over the weekend. One suspect is dead, another still at large. As for the third,
4: the Seattle Police Department detained a 15-year-old juvenile in connection with the shooting.
2: Seattle Mayor Katie Wilson, the violence may have been gang-related. On Wall Street this morning, the Dow trading 372 points higher, while the NASDAQ is down 279 points. More on these stories at townhall.com.
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2: Ukraine has suffered another overnight hit from Russia as the war drags on.
8: 6 people, including 3 children, were injured as a result of a Russian strike on Sumy, regional authorities say. The State Emergency Service of Ukraine adds Russia hit residential areas on the outskirts of the city with guided bombs and drones. Private houses and agricultural enterprises were damaged and destroyed in the strike. Ukraine's Air Force reports Russia fired 131 long-range strike drones at Ukraine overnight, 107 intercepted and jammed, while 16 more inflicted damages at 9 locations. Meanwhile, President Donald Trump and Ukrainian President Volodymyr Zelensky are set to meet at the White House ahead of Senator Lindsey Graham's funeral. I'm Charles Villadesma.
2: Early in-person voting beginning in swing state Wisconsin's chaotic Democratic primary for governor. News and analysis at townhall.com. New York City's mayor is brushing aside a plea for him not to attend upcoming 25th anniversary 9/11 ceremonies at Ground Zero in September.
9: The families of 9/11 victims collecting more than 21,000 signatures so far on the petition website change.org. They're calling for the city's first Muslim mayor, Zohran Mamdani, to stay clear of the ceremony because of his associations with people who have minimized the radical Islamic terrorist attack. The mayor saying he will attend, telling a reporter, "I will proudly honor the families, the survivors, the first responders forever impacted by that horrific terror attack by standing alongside them at this year's 9/11 commemoration."
2: Correspondent Laura Winters. Senator Lindsey Graham will be eulogized in Washington. His body will arrive today at the U.S. Capitol, where he had served for more than 30 years. Later, a funeral service to be held at Washington National Cathedral. More on these stories. Town Hall.
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14: MNN Sports, good morning. I'm Tim Fisher. We'll start with Major League Baseball, where the Minnesota Twins are back at it after a day off yesterday. The Twins getting sent to open up a three-game series hosting the Kansas City Royals at Target Field tonight. 6:40 first pitch for the series opener tonight. Tosh Bradley gets the start for the Twins. Seth Lugo goes to the bump for the Royals. To football in the pros, where the Minnesota Vikings veterans continue reporting for training camp. The Vikings' first practice will be tomorrow. To college football, where the unofficial start to the Big Ten football season is today as media days get underway in Chicago. The Gophers and head coach PJ Fleck will face questions tomorrow. Today, Illinois, Iowa, Penn State, Rutgers, USC, and Wisconsin face the media. To the WNBA, where the Minnesota Lynx back in action after the All-Star break tonight, hosting the Toronto Tempo. I'm Tim Fisher, MNN Sports.
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24: There we go.
25: It's so abrupt.
24: It's so abrupt, and it's so much shorter than the old one.
25: Oh, my goodness.
24: Well, good Tuesday morning to everybody, 9:10. Hoping everybody's having a great start to your morning.
25: Yeah. And another hot one. Yeah, buckle up, I guess, because it's not going to get any better here for a while.
24: Hey, Mary, do you want to swing that mic over?
25: Swing.
24: That one.
25: This one?
24: Yeah.
25: Oh, it's right. I suppose it's in my face.
24: Yeah.
25: How's that?
24: There we go.
25: That's okay. Nobody needs to see my face. I'm actually better with the microphone in front of me. I never even think about the camera.
24: Which is good. I don't think of my camera too, but my camera is like directly in my face and yours is at least 5-10 feet away.
25: Yes, exactly. Well, anyway. All right. Well, here it is Tuesday. We made it through a Monday, yep. A hot one. Boy, I tell you what, as soon as I got home yesterday, I went right to my swimsuit and a floaty.
24: Swimsuit and a floaty.
25: Yeah. I mean, there's just no other way.
24: I mean,
25: you can go in the air conditioning, yeah. But we turn our AC off in the cabin during the day when we're not there. It just seems ridiculous to run it all day. And it probably takes a half hour, 45 minutes for it to get cooled down. But so while it cools down, then I just plop in the lake. And that's about the only, it's water or AC is about the only way you can do it these days.
24: I'm still so absolutely bummed and devastated that West Battle's got swimmer's itch. Oh.
25: The whole lake?
24: A good chunk of it. But I mean, I can't just float off my dock because there's swimmer's itch there.
25: Really?
24: Yeah.
25: Oh, that's too bad. I visited with a friend who lives on the north side and has

0: been trained since birth, practically. If there are ducks on the shore or on anywhere near the dock, they're to run out and scare them off.
1: Yeah.
0: But and the other place is if you have a lot of reeds, because often that's where the ducks will go.
1: Yeah, we got reeds probably about 100 yards off the shore.
0: Yeah. So, it seems like it's been rampant. And the other lake that they have really had a problem with is Pelican Lake.
1: Yep.
0: And they're, I mean, they're looking into resources and, you know, fixes for the problem. I don't know how you take care of that.
1: There is a granule. I'm trying to figure out the proper name of it. There's something you throw in the water that'll help eradicate it.
0: Oh, okay.
1: But
0: and we're allowed to do that?
1: If you, well, I know Detroit Lake does it a lot. The city okay. of Detroit Lakes hits some of their bays, and especially their okay. you know, their
0: swimming
1: beach area. I know my neighbor will use it occasionally, trying to knock it down, but he said, well, you got moving water. I mean, there's only so much you can do.
0: Right. Yeah, that's too bad. It seems like everybody's had it. I mean, that's been kind of the word from lake to lake. As you, go through your Facebook feed, you see a lot of people asking about, hey, does this lake have swimmer's itch? Does this lake? I think every lake somewhere probably has it at some time or another.
1: I know Jen and the boys went to Glendalough a couple weeks ago, and
0: she
1: was floating, and she got it.
0: Yeah,
1: that's
0: famous for that. I understand. But no, we've been, knock on wood, we've been really lucky.
1: Mm-hmm.
0: So, and, you know, I spend my time either in Lake Lida or Crystal Lake.
1: Yep.
0: Depending on where the wind is blowing. And that's another thing. I don't know if the wind has anything to do with it. If that blows in stuff, I don't know.
1: Yeah. And the thing that's disappointing is the water level is so low that I don't even have a pontoon in. Because otherwise you could just take the pontoon out to the middle of the lake and swim.
0: Right. And we do that too.
1: Yeah.
0: But it just felt really good to, I went right from work clothes to my swimsuit. That is kind of my uniform these days. And it did. And actually, by the time we were done floating, I was actually cold.
1: Really?
0: And it felt good. It felt really good to be cold. And I don't typically like that very much, but I had to put on a sweatshirt. That's how.
1: Wow.
0: Yeah. And for whatever reason, the water actually felt cool yesterday.
1: Which is good.
0: Yeah, for a number of days, it's like, ugh, it's not even refreshing. It's like stepping into, you know, it's like your bathtub after you've been in it for 10 or 15 minutes, you know. So anyway, but do what you have to do to stay cool again today. You're never too old to run through the sprinkler.
1: Never too old to run through the sprinkler. Yep. And I know I hit this every day. Check on your friends, neighbors, family members, especially those who don't have air conditioning. Heat kills a lot of people.
0: Yeah, it does. I'm not sure how you get through this without AC, but I know there are people who don't have it.
1: Yep.
0: And sometimes you live in a house that doesn't have.
1: I grew up in a house without air conditioning.
0: We had it growing up, but I know one of our houses that I lived in as an adult didn't have ductwork.
1: Yeah, see, my parents' house doesn't have ductwork, so it's windows air conditioning.
0: Yeah, so it's window air conditioners. But, I mean, they work too. So,
1: but I will say this. After I moved out, my parents got air conditioners and a snowblower.
0: Made you work for it. Use the shovel and be hot.
1: Yeah.
0: Oh, boy. Yeah. Well, anyway, we just hope that everybody stays safe through this, because tomorrow's going to be the worst of the week.
1: Yeah. 95. Really.
0: But I heard this morning on my way in, I heard a weather forecast that said we have a 60% chance of some showers on Thursday.
1: Yep. Thursday into Thursday night, showers and possible thunderstorms.
0: Okay. All right. Well, we don't want any storms, but we do want the rain.
1: Oh, desperately.
0: Yeah, for sure. Well, I don't know if you've been following along this whole thing going on now with Dr. Anthony Fauci. He's going to be on the hot seat, and I don't know how hot it gets for this guy, because he's already been pardoned for any wrongdoing he ever did. Well, it turns out he was keeping a diary, and I'm not so sure why a grown man keeps a diary, but turns out the guy ended up with a pretty inflated ego.
1: Oh, yeah.
0: After everybody in the country just thought he was fabulous.
1: Oh, yeah. He's bragging about shutting

0: shutting down schools, bragging about this.
1: He was the guy, and there's a funny thing part of his diary said this. In May of 2020, for example, he said, there was a big front page article about me that appeared in the Washington Post. Very flattering. The situation with my national and international fame is explosive and really unimaginable, he said. It's not hyperbole to say that today I'm the most famous and talked about person in the country and one of the most recognizable persons in the world. Wow.
0: Yeah.
1: That is some big head on the shoulders. And in another entry shortly after, Fauci noted that the Trump White House was very upset about his meteoric rise in the media. Well, anyway, if you would like a good read, you can go out there and read the, I don't know how many pages have been, made available, but you can read in that diary, and it's yep. pretty interesting. So here's what I think is going to happen. I think, because everyone wants him to be held accountable for all the lies he told and all the misinformation he spread. But we know that he has been pardoned, right?
0: Yep.
1: Okay, so pardoned by former Biden. Administration.
0: Biden's auto pen.
1: Biden's auto pen. So, but now he's got to go up against this committee that Rand Paul is heading up. And Rand Paul is going to try to ask him some very pointed questions.
0: Which he won't answer.
1: Which he won't answer. That's exactly what I was going to say. But in ask him a question that is answered in his
0: diary.
1: In his diary. And then if he lies, then you can get him on perjury. So that's not going to happen. Plead the fifth? Is that what he's going to do?
0: Yep. What is your name? I plead the fifth.
1: Why bother then? Why are they dragging this? I mean, why even do this?
0: Well, at least on the bright side, what it does is it just kind of shows everybody that he's a tool.
1: And a liar.
0: Yeah.
1: And you think of all the things that got ruined. Kids' educations, churches were shuttered that never opened again. Every people lost
0: destroyed
1: jobs.
0: The economy.
1: It destroyed the economy. People lost their jobs because of the stupid vaccination rules and regulations. And half the stuff we were sold was just an absolute bill of goods that he even admitted the 6 foot stay 6 feet away.
0: He just made it up.
1: And this guy, and he would go around to other colleagues and say, hey, would you? I'll give you my credentials. Would you nominate me for this $1 million prize? I mean, the guy, I don't know how he walked through the doorways. His head was so big.
0: Mm-hmm.
1: And you know what? And he probably will put on his suit this morning or tomorrow or whenever this begins. Does it begin tomorrow or today?
0: I'm not sure.
1: I think he's not nervous at all because, on the advice of my attorney, I choose not to answer that question or I plead the fifth or whatever. I think that's all we're going to hear.
0: Yep.
1: So.
0: I don't even know if he'll acknowledge his name.
1: Really?
0: Yeah.
1: I don't know. But I'll tell you what. This sounds harsh, but I really believe that he does have blood on his hands for.
0: Oh, yeah.
1: What he allowed from that Wuhan lab. And there's more where that came from. That was a very scary thing that we all survived. And as I look back, it still makes me angry, all the things that we had to do that were so ridiculous.
0: Yep.
1: People who couldn't see their loved ones and they died while they
0: died alone.
1: Couldn't see them and, so many awful things. But, at the beginning, we were scared. We didn't really know.
0: We were scared. We didn't know. And we were looking for answers from somebody we could trust. And
1: exactly
0: the guy that we trusted
1: lied right through his teeth.
0: Yep.
1: From the very beginning. Yeah. It's so criminal. I just wish there was. Why is there no accountability for any of these people? I don't get it. Let's see what else I have for you here. New York City Mayor Zoran Mamdani is in the news again. He has yet to publicly respond to an invitation for from a prominent Holocaust museum to visit in order to truly understand what genocide really looks like. Because he keeps talking about genocide in Gaza. He is facing criticism from the Jewish community for repeatedly using that label to describe the situation in Gaza. "You keep using the word genocide when talking about Israel," said Jeff Miller, chair of the United States Holocaust Memorial Council. I posted this on X on Friday, and he invited Mamdani to visit the U.S. Holocaust Memorial Museum in Washington, D.C., and of course, there has been no reply.
0: Yep, and I have heard that he has been disinvited from the September 11th ceremony.
1: Yeah, I read that, and I wondered, I didn't have a chance to dig into that to see if that was factual or not. So he has been uninvited.
0: I do believe so. That was the latest news I heard.
1: Wow. Okay, well, that says something, doesn't it?
0: Yeah.
1: Yeah. Yeah. And, of course, things in Minnesota just get crazier with, I'll tell you what, I don't know how much more damage Governor Walz plans to do before he leaves office. But, man, he's going down with guns a-blazing.
0: Now, I have heard different things on that little doll we were talking about. That there actually is no plans for any schools in Minnesota to carry that.
1: Oh, well, that was...
0: It was all over the place. I mean, I'm with you. I saw it everywhere. But there's been a whole bunch of other reporting that says...
1: Accurate reporting that says they won't be in Minnesota?
0: I'm trying to remember the exact wording that it was, but it was like a... Not really a test, but it wasn't really designed for schools. It was more designed for counselors and such. But still, just bothers me.
1: Do you know? Yeah. Okay. So if you don't know what we're talking about, we were talking about was a story in the news, and it called out Governor Walz saying that he was behind this.
0: And Walz says he's not.
1: Oh.
0: He's come out and said he didn't even know about it. So I don't know how accurate that is.
1: Yeah,
0: but,
1: I know. It's news, right?
0: But
1: so we don't know.
0: That is the current statement. And I did actually talk to Jeff Drake yesterday, Fergus Falls Public Schools. He had never even heard of it until I told him about it.
1: Oh, well, that's great news.
0: And he was shocked about it.
1: It wasn't everywhere in Minnesota, but it sounded like it was going to be available for the school season this fall. So
0: not in
1: every school system, but still something for parents to be aware of.
0: Yeah.
1: And then they're going to use it in physicians' offices. You mentioned like
0: counselors.
1: Therapists, counselors, that sort of thing. But and kids age 4 to 10.
0: Yeah.
1: Now a kid at 4 doesn't even know how to maybe spell his own name.
0: My kid identified as a Power Ranger at that age.
1: You know, yeah, and we're going to give them are you going to give your kid an option? You know what? I don't know if this will shock you, but your kid is already either a boy or a girl.
0: Yep.
1: Just period. End of story.
0: Yeah, but that's the latest, that there's no schools that have signed off on this, and so in Minnesota, so that's,
1: well, as long as it's not happening here.
0: But yeah, I was talking to a couple people, and it's like that was all over the news.
1: Oh my goodness, yesterday
0: it was everywhere.
1: It was everywhere, and from what I consider to be reputable news sources, if there is such a thing anymore. So hopefully, it's all garbage.
0: I'm hoping,
1: but.
0: University of Minnesota did develop it.
1: Yes.
0: That is true.
1: That's no shock.
0: Yeah.
1: Yeah. All right. Coming up on 9:30, break for the markets. We're back with more on Morning Talk.
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0: Good morning. I'm Jamie Dickerman with a market update on the Red River Farm Network. It's a turnaround Tuesday today. Van On & Company market analyst Steve Witt says the decline in crop ratings helping to spark a recovery in the grains.
1: Yeah, I think a big part of it is probably the corn good to excellent rating dropping from 67 last week down to 63. Soybeans went from 66 good to excellent last week down to 63 this week. So a 4% drop in corn, 3% drop in soybeans, bound to give this market a little bit of a boost, but there are some rains maybe projected to move in here a little bit. Now that's only going to provide some relief. Likely there's been damage done. There's some yield that's been lost, especially in the west versus the east. So I think that's what the market is grappling a little bit with, as well as the crude market struggling. You know, it seems like tensions have eased a little bit with Iran and the U.S. So crude was down pretty hard yesterday, down another dollar here today, but you've got the corn market up over 5 cents. The wheat market, all three wheat markets are working back. Spring wheat is still negative, but you've got Chicago and Kansas City up, and even the beans have come back, only up about a penny and three quarter to 2 cents, but a pretty good recovery off the overnight trade so far.
0: Livestock also recovering.
1: Yeah, we've got cutouts that seem to have stabilized here a little bit. This August contract where the live cattle options expire the end of next week, that is coming together with cash. Unfortunately, cash has dropped off pretty considerably down in that 228 to 230 range. That front month August contract is trading 227, up 177 and a half here today. The feeders, after a serious sell-off, going limit down and mini contracts 1075 lower, trying to mount a little bit of a comeback here today.
0: That's Van On & Company market analyst Steve Witt, and this is the Red River Farm Network. 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
2: When you time your canola, we used to swath it. So you'd swath it. The timing was different. It would lay there for a couple of weeks and dry out. Well, now we don't swath anymore. We straight cut it. So you want to find the main stem of the canola. 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Sometimes it can be difficult to identify one's actually the main stem. And the bottom two-thirds should be, you know, you should have color change in the pod. They don't have to be all black, but they should be at least starting to change color. In the top third, the seeds themselves, you open up the pod, the seeds themselves can still be green, but if you roll them between your thumb and forefinger, they should be firm. They shouldn't squish. And that's when the timing is right.
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5: World Weather Incorporated senior meteorologist Drew Lerner is your trusted source for agricultural weather. From the Northern Plains,
6: we do expect some showers to develop and a couple of thunderstorms. The majority of the meaningful rain, though, is going to be in southern Canada.
5: To South America,
6: Buenos Aires, La Pampa, and Cordoba, but it doesn't occur until we get into next week, leaving plenty of time for changes in the forecast.
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0: Minneapolis wheat September is down 3 3/4 now at 702.5. We have December Chicago up 2 3/4 at 680.25. KC September is up a penny at 730. Sep corn is up 5.5 at 457.25. The East corn up 5.5, 479.5. August soybeans up 0.25, 1208.75. November is up 3.25 at 1217. Livestock numbers, we have August live cattle up $1.72, $226.95. August feeders up $3.87, $342.12. Reporting agriculture's business, this is the Red River Farm Network.
7: What's the ox say? today on Hot Talk with the Ox. 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

0: 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More smoke. Yay. And it's going to be hot. 91 for our high. 70 tonight's low, 7 or 93 for tomorrow's high. I've knocked it down. It was around 95 for a while. Hopefully it'll drop even more. 73 for Wednesday night. Showers and thunderstorms as we go through with Thursday, Thursday night, and a slight chance on Friday, Friday night. 91 Thursday's high, 87 Friday, 85 Saturday. Sunday up around 87, 87 on Monday as well as we start our cooling trend down to the lower 80s for next week. Right now, Fergus Falls, fair skies, 79, winds on the north at 3. 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
1: Okay. Oops. There we go. I just had to do a little more digging, and this whole transgender doll thing is still crazy out there. And I don't know. I consider Fox News to be a reputable news source. And it says transgender dolls to be available for Minnesota school children as young as 4 in Walls-backed program. So
0: yeah, a lot of the city's news agencies reached out to everybody involved, and they're the ones that came up with that.
1: Anyway, so it'll be...
0: But I mean, yeah, that story is everywhere.
1: It is everywhere. And, you know, and one of those things, you know, there are certain things, certain sites out there that you just know it could easily be made up.
0: Yeah.
1: But when you see that story across, and there was a KSTP-5, there was some...
0: KSTP was the news source that said that it's not going to be in schools, and Walls had no idea about it.
1: Oh, okay. Well, that's not what I read yesterday. So.
0: Oh, that was the TV report I saw. So.
1: Oh, okay. Well, I hope it's.
0: I hope it's not too. So.
1: Because I just don't know.
0: I've always said the motto: leave the kids alone.
1: Yeah, and he has backed a lot of things like this, so it would be no shock. But yeah, I don't know. It's in quite a few reputable spots, so it seems I don't know how you can back out of that, but. I guess we'll see. Here is a story about a circus performer was struck in the neck by an arrow.
0: Ooh.
1: And this is during a live show. This was at the Orange County Fair in Wallkill, New York. The incident occurred when someone fired an arrow toward a foam target and somebody was holding it. He's supposedly as a crossbow sharpshooter.
0: Apparently not a good one.
1: Ooh, maybe not. The arrow missed its mark and hit the guy holding the target. Yuck.
0: Now, I got a feeling, as we look back on this, I don't want to make a joke, but I got a feeling that's the last time that guy's going to be holding that target.
1: I think so, too.
0: And I think the other guy's going to have a hard time finding anybody else that's going to hold the target for him.
1: Oh, for sure. And I think that whole act...
0: is gone.
1: Is just gone from the county, the circus for sure. Anyway, he was airlifted to a hospital in stable condition, so that's the good news. The arrow was removed, he was released, and an investigation remains ongoing. Yeah, probably not going to have that act again.
0: Never mind if they were fighting before the thing.
1: That's like putting an apple on your head, you know, and having someone sharpshoot that off your head. Who would ever do that?
0: I mean, I realize that there are some very accurate crossbows, and I remember back when I taught archery at camp, we had somebody from Shields came by, and they had like these souped-up bows, and I mean, it was literally, you could put a dime at 50 yards and hit it. I mean, they were that dialed in.
1: Okay.
0: But, yeah, he's probably meeting you away, and to miss that far, it's got to be said somebody to something.
1: Okay, so it's been a while since we heard anything about Savannah Guthrie and her mother disappearing.
0: Yep.
1: It's back in the news today, and it's now been 6 months. Can you believe that?
0: Wow.
1: She posted a new Instagram video directly appealing to those responsible for her mother Nancy's disappearance. And in a report I saw this morning, they said, just by the way that she spoke in this video... There's something she knows that's going on that none of the rest of us know.
0: I think she's just come to terms with that she knows her mom's gone.
1: Yeah, it seems like they maybe have kind of a hunch or even some evidence that maybe points in a certain direction that nobody else knows because of an ongoing investigation. But she is talking directly to the person who took her mother. Anyway, it's been months since our mom was taken from us. She said, our family is in agony. Nancy went missing February 1st.
0: Whoa.
1: After failing to appear at her regular Sunday church service. The county sheriff, the same guy who's been in charge, is still in charge, declared it a presumed kidnapping the following day after discovering concerning evidence at her Tucson home. The FBI then joined the search, offering a reward that grew to $1 million. Investigators recovered footage from an armed male suspect from a destroyed Ring doorbell camera. Over 13,000 tips have been received, but no arrests have been made. Make the right choice, Savannah said. Help us find her. Tell us where to look for her. I truly believe it's never too late to do the right thing. Help us bring this situation to an end. I don't know. I think after 6 months, you probably don't have too much hope.
0: And I've always said I don't think she left that house alive.
1: Yeah, you're probably right. I mean, she's been gone a long time. Did somebody ever get paid $1 million?
0: No.
1: So they never did pay out anything?
0: No, not that I know of.
1: Okay.
0: Because they basically said the ransom notes were fake.
1: Yeah. Savannah, in an interview that I saw, she did an interview on NBC with Hoda Kotb, and she said, we believe that two of the ransom notes are credible.
0: Oh, okay.
1: But I don't know if money changed hands there. So, I don't know. Interesting. Okay, a new Pew Research Center survey finds that Americans believe China leads the U.S. in AI. That's not shocking.
0: Well, I mean, the U.S. kind of has, quote-unquote, a little bit of restraints on it, but China, no.
1: They don't have restraints?
0: No, they're going full bore.
1: Yeah, right. And that's seems like that's always the race,
0: yep.
1: You know, the race against China with regard to technology. But most Americans think that China is winning the AI race. And I don't know, AI goes pretty darn fast in this country, too, I believe. And not always for good, for sure. Let's see. There is a new survey of moms. When they get home from the hospital with that brand new baby and they're breastfeeding, they spend over 91 days a year just feeding the baby.
0: Wow.
1: 91 days. It does. I mean, those infants, and that takes a long time.
0: Mm-hmm.
1: 91 days, though. 91 days a year. Yikes.
0: Wow. I feel like my kid eats 91 days a year.
1: Yeah, yeah. Well, there you go. Pet ownership has now surged to over $4,000 a year. They're saying $4,200 annually, and that's for just routine care alone. Over a typical 12-year lifespan, total cost can exceed $50,000.
0: That is for those dogs that are like $8,000.
1: Maybe.
0: I always like the difference between a dog owner and a cat owner. Dog owners, like, we researched many months for the proper breed, and then, you know, we took a long time to find the proper breeder. Then we paid $5,000-$6,000 for the animal. The cat owners, I found it behind the garage.
1: Yeah.
0: It was in the garbage.
1: Oh, boy, I know.
0: I mean, all three of ours were all strays.
1: But do you know? And do you feel like everybody that gets a dog these days like spends a minimum of $1,500 on their dog? And I'm like, wow. And thankfully, there are people that go and rescue dogs and get them from the shelter. And
0: absolutely. They've got a lot of great animals over at the shelter.
1: Yes. And by the way, I drive by that new Humane Society every day.
0: It's beautiful.
1: It looks so nice. I've not been inside.
0: It's very nice inside.
1: Okay. Well, it is very nice from the outside, and I'm glad they got their bigger place. And as I understand it, I saw somebody post on Facebook that they weren't taking cats because they are overrun.
0: They're full.
1: So if you see a stray cat or you've got a cat that you need to rehome,
0: try to find somebody.
1: You might need to do it yourself. for a while because
0: we're talking about those expensive dogs, and maybe paying that much is worth it. I mean, we got Jack for free.
1: Yeah, man, that's a lot of money. And maybe it's just better if you don't add it up as you go. But yeah. Pets do cost a lot. And you know, they always talk about pet insurance. Is that something you'd ever take out, pet insurance?
0: No.
1: Maybe if you had that $8,000 dog, maybe you do.
0: We will never have an $8,000 dog.
1: No. But anyway, they're saying that it surges to over $4,000 a year. And that's just their care.
0: Yeah.
1: That's not all the goodies you buy them and that sort of thing. I found this while scrolling through Facebook. This is a friend of mine, and he always posts the funniest things. And only, I love this guy because he posts pictures of his family.
0: There we go.
1: And he posts funny things.
0: That's my type of follow.
1: That's my kind of guy. He got to be a good friend of mine, and we work together at a number of different things. He shot a lot of video, and he just was this really good guy. And you can tell by the things that he posts that he's just a good family guy, and he posts funny things. And this was his post yesterday. My kids wanted to know what it was like for me growing up. So I took their phones, shut off the internet, gave them a popsicle, told them to go outside till the streetlights came on.
0: And if you're thirsty, drink from the hose.
1: Yeah, exactly. Exactly. Yeah, those were the good old days, right?
0: I think back, it's like, I don't know the last time I drank from a hose. It's been a while.
1: No. Do you know, I can almost
0: taste it.
1: Yeah, you can.
0: It had its own taste.
1: It kind of the rubbery from the hose.
0: Yeah, rubbery and dirt.
1: And dirt. Which never hurt us, right?
0: No.
1: Oh my goodness.
0: Just made us stronger.
1: But stuff like that. I just love reading stuff like that. That's the kind of stuff you should post. And I've gotten to be, you should watch me, like, if I take any time to look at my Facebook, I do one of these, and if you're watching, you can see this, but, so you scroll a little, and then I see, ish, ugly news story, and I give it a spin, and then I go to the next one where I see a friend's name, and then another ugly news story, and, yeah. Facebook has gotten just overrun. I mean, you hardly ever see anything from your friends
0: on it. Yeah, because it's all, you know...
1: It's suggested all these influencers.
0: Suggested for you, advertisement. It's like...
1: Yes. Yes. Although, I do find some cute things from time to time. I just... a friend of mine and I do a lot of floating on floaties out in the lake.
0: Yep.
1: And I ran across a t-shirt that said, floats well with others. And I thought...
0: That's a good one.
1: Okay, we got to have that.
0: Now, what you need...
1: What do I need?
0: You need the floaty that has the propellers and the joysticks.
1: I did see that, but they're quite expensive. I know. Wouldn't that be great?
0: That'd be awesome.
1: I know. Yeah, because sometimes you get, you know, you get visiting and pretty soon
0: you're floating
1: off.
0: You're
1: in the middle of the lake.
0: I always remember back when I used to live out at the lake, and I'd come in here at 4 o'clock. So I had time in the morning to do stuff. So I'd be out on the lake and I was tired and I was on, you know, kind of near our corner of the lake. It's kind of over by Gizzard Creek, if you know the layout of Battle Lake. And I was fishing and I fell asleep on the little sofa on the pontoon and
1: oh dear.
0: Started drifting. 2 hours later, I'm off Stony Point.
1: Oh my.
0: And I hear somebody yell, "Hey, you alive?" I look up, and I'm like, meeting you away from him and the dock, and I'm like, yeah, I'm good. He's like, we've been watching you float over here for like the last two and a half hours, and we're debating, did they pass away or did they fall asleep? Because you can see my feet up on the thing.
1: Because, you know, I do that sometimes. I take the pontoon out, and I just go out in the middle, and I shut it off and drift and read, and I might catch a few winks. I don't think I've ever fallen asleep out there, but...
0: I was drifting, you know, trying to catch something. Obviously, all I had was weeds on my line. But, they're just like, yeah, we just kind of been walked, just kind of for fear. And I'm like, no, I'm good. I'm going to be a little sunburned tomorrow, but
1: well,
0: I'm good.
1: It's easy to rock you to sleep out there, right?
0: Oh, yeah.
1: Yeah, for sure. Okay, do you sleep with a fan on?
0: Yes, I do.
1: I do, too. Okay, so doctors warn of hidden health effects for people like us.
0: Lies.
1: That's what I think, too. It might seem like a summer solution. I think it's a solution year-round. How about
0: year
1: you?
0: Year-round?
1: Yep, me too. Doctors warn it comes with side effects. Circulating allergens combined with dryness can worsen coughing, wheezing, and congestion. Cool air concentrated on one body area can also tense muscles, causing stiffness or a sore neck.
0: Now, the reason I started sleeping with a fan goes back to when I lived at the lake and mosquitoes.
1: Oh.
0: And I would, you know, be underneath the covers, but, you know, you got your face and head. So I had a fan on, and it made it so the mosquitoes couldn't land on me.
1: Oh.
0: Because, you know, you had that airflow in the wind. Yeah. And so that's how I got into it, and then I just got addicted to it.
1: You do, and you get used to that air moving.
0: The airflow, yeah.
1: I need the air moving. I mean, because we've got the AC on, so it's cool.
0: Yeah, I just need the air movement now.
1: I need air moving, too.
0: But it started with trying to keep mosquitoes off me.
1: Okay. Well, anyway, it says that dry air also paralyzes nasal immune defenses, allowing allergens to linger longer. Dry skin and eye irritation, or that's supposed to be closed while you're sleeping. Anyway. Additional concerns. To reduce those risks, experts recommend pointing the fan away from your head, cleaning the blades regularly, which I never do, and so I can see some dust blowing around sometimes, maintaining indoor humidity between 30 and 50%. Fans cause no long-term damage, but anyway, they still have to make us worry about it, I guess.
0: It took Jen a while to get used to the fan. I mean, I got a small fan, probably about 4 inches.
1: At the lake, I've got a small fan, too. But in town, I have a
0: ceiling fan.
1: Yep. But it's got to be moving. There's got to be moving air. That's just how it is. And at the lake, it's noise, too, for the occasional snorer. Yeah. So that saves me in that regard.
0: Jen, and then when I used to travel with my dad a lot, he used to always laugh because I'd carry a fan. We're going to a hotel room. I got myself a fan.
1: I take one along too.
0: So I got those, you know, little Vortex fans or whatever. So I just throw it in there. Now I've got a little small USB charger one that's only about, I don't know, probably about 3-4 inches, but
1: Except
0: it charges.
1: Does it last all through the night?
0: It lasts enough through the night.
1: Okay.
0: And then even I'll keep it plugged in and it won't make it through the entire night, even on low, but it lasts enough for me to get to sleep and to stay asleep. And then come morning, it's, well, charging for the next night.
1: Okay. All right. Well, let's, before we go, let's remind people on Thursday we're going to be
0: be there.
1: Oh, we are not going to be there.
0: Yeah, I found that out yesterday.
1: Okay.
0: I was just, we were in meetings and such, and I'm like, yeah, I'm getting everything ready for a morning talk on Thursday at the Big One. And Miles like, what? I had no idea you guys would be there. I'm like, aren't we supposed to be there? And he goes, let me check. And then he came back and said, no, I was going to tell you after the show.
1: Okay, sorry. Well,
0: so
1: no,
0: we will not be. But
1: we will not be there.
0: There is a lot of fun activities happening.
1: There are a lot of things going on, so you don't need us there to be there. But okay, we'll just do the show from here then.
0: We'll do the show from here, and we'll talk about how awesome it is. But celebrate aging from 8 to noon, presented by Pioneer Care, happening at the Bigwood Event Center. So make sure you show up for that.
1: All right. Okay. Well, then I guess we'll just be right here at home on Thursday.
0: Yeah.
1: And you can tune in either, you know, like, you could go after you listen to our show and go there, right?
0: You can listen to our show on your way there.
1: Sure.
0: Or get there at 8.
1: Sure.
0: Right off the bat. Get done with that.
1: Yes.
0: Then listen to our show.
1: Yeah.
0: Or if you miss it, watch it on YouTube.
1: That's a good idea. You can always find us, right?
0: Yes.
1: All right. Well, that's going to wrap up a Tuesday. So, come and gone. Boy, an hour goes by fast. Anyway, thanks for joining us. 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Have a great day.

0: 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What's the
1: Ox say? 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Former St. Cloud area local Republican Party chair Matt Westland hosts the show with special guests. At 10:06, hear what wine Jeff has picked out on the Westside Liquor Wine Line. Then hear fellow Ox listeners' wines of the week. The Matt, in for the Ox on Hot Talk with the Ox today from 2 to 5 on News Talk 1250 KBRF. What's the Ox
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8: Breaking news this hour from Town Hall. I'm Rich Thomason. There were noisy demonstrations in D.C. ahead of Israeli Prime Minister Netanyahu's visit to the White House today. He and President Trump discussing where things stand with Iran. The president insists that Tehran is still anxious to cut a deal with the U.S.
9: The people said, please don't drop, don't shoot last night, the night before, two nights. Don't do it. You know, we're having good talks. So we'll see what happens. I think there's a good chance that something could happen. And if it does, good. If it doesn't, we go back to doing what we were doing 2 days ago.
8: The president also meeting today with Ukrainian President Zelensky. Then Mr. Trump will attend the late Senator Lindsey Graham's funeral at Washington National Cathedral. There's a vote planned today on a permanent director of national intelligence.
10: The Senate is expected to confirm Jay Clayton later today to become head of the nation's intelligence agencies. Clayton is expected to be confirmed along party lines after a contentious hearing 2 weeks ago in which he repeatedly refused to say that former President Joe Biden won the 2020 election, instead saying
11: Joe Biden was certified as the president of the United States.
10: Still, Democrats say they have more confidence in Clayton than they do in Trump's temporary pick for the job, Bill Pulte, who has no known intelligence experience and investigated the president's perceived enemies in his previous post as a federal housing regulator. I'm Lisa Dwyer.
12: Americans' confidence in the economy, as measured by the Conference Board, is down this month as gas prices rose again. The board's Consumer Confidence Index fell to 90.8 this month, from a reading of 92.2 in June. Seems that much of the American consumer's outlook rises and falls with the price at the gas pump. And on Wall Street, the Dow trading 386 points higher, the NASDAQ down 166. More on these stories, townhall.com.
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12: Is the bloom off the rose for artificial intelligence? Well, there's been a big sell-off of AI-related stocks in South Korea.
14: Today's sell-off in Asia's chip stocks comes as investors begin to question how much is being spent on the AI boom, as well as worries over rising competition from China's chip industry. Shares in NVIDIA sank 5% on Wall Street on Monday on reports that the chipmaker could provide a financial backstop worth $250 billion to help build OpenAI data centers. That's raising concerns about the extent to which the American chipmaker may be financing its own customers.
12: The BBC's Maura Fogarty. Meeting at a British naval base, Ukrainian President Zelensky and the new UK Prime Minister Andy Burnham have discussed joint drone projects, as well as Ukraine's urgent need for ballistic missile interceptors. Burnham says yesterday's talks intended to underline unwavering British support for Ukraine. Townhall.com. It is a judicial victory for the Trump administration.
15: A federal judge has dismissed a lawsuit challenging the legitimacy of President Trump's Religious Liberty Commission. The lawsuit filed by an interfaith group argued that the commission's overwhelmingly conservative Christian makeup lacked a legally required balance of viewpoints. On Monday, U.S. District Judge John P. Cronin ruled that while federal law requires advisory commissions to have a balance of viewpoints, it doesn't specify how this should be done. The lawsuit sought a more ideologically and religiously diverse commission. However, Cronin said the commission is diverse in other ways. Keith Peters, Washington.
12: Trump administration preparing to supercharge programs aimed at countering China's growing influence worldwide, bolstering the budgets of those programs by hundreds of millions of dollars, includes replacing outdated, aging undersea telecommunications cables in the Caribbean and Central America. More on these stories, townhall.com.
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2: 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Take all four of us with you wherever you go. Going to be seeing that Apache smoke still hanging out. We'll see that for today and into tonight. 91 today's high, 93 tomorrow. Showers and thunderstorms possible. I hope we don't get a thunderstorm, but we desperately need some rain. 91 on Thursday, then 87 Friday, 85 on Saturday. Like I said, good chance of showers and thunderstorms Thursday into Thursday night. And then just a slight chance on Friday and Friday night. A few clouds right now, 81, winds on the northwest at 5. 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
3: Axios last week covered how the recent Democrat-Socialist election victories show young Democrats embrace socialism and how Republicans are, quote, trying to reintroduce a national fear of godless communists ahead of the critical midterms. An unnamed DSA spokesperson told them, quote, any attempt to smear us as extremists falls flat when so many Americans are struggling with the rising costs of housing, homelessness, unaffordable health care, and underfunded schools, close quote. And that we haven't figured out what kids think socialism or communism is exactly, as they don't stigmatize those terms like we elders do. Okay, so they need a tutorial. Well, how's that going to go over these days?
4: In 1930, the Republican-controlled House of Representatives, anyone passed the... Anyone?
3: Reading the issue like an official government proclamation, we can all agree on the whereases. We know our problems. It's the therefore be it resolved part that is the issue. Does the government solve homelessness, unaffordable health care, bad schools, and expensive housing by taking away everyone's earnings and managing everything for everybody except the ruling elite? Or did the government cause homelessness, unaffordable health care, bad schools, and expensive housing by taking away everyone's earnings and managing everything for everybody except the ruling elite? Thinking outside the box? Maybe the simpler lesson instead is to teach that there will always be a ruling elite, and only in America the way it is now can you choose to be a part of it if you want. Here outside the box with the Ox 4 times daily on News Talk 1250 KBRF. What's the Ox say? Today on Hot Talk with the Ox, right away, we're 2 weeks out from the big Minnesota primary election. Former St. Cloud area local Republican Party chair Matt Westland hosts the show with special guests. At 10:06, hear what wine Jeff has picked out on the Westside Liquor Wine Line. Then hear fellow Ox listeners' Wines of the Week.

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3: MNN Sports, good morning. I'm Tim Fisher. We'll start with Major League Baseball, where the Minnesota Twins are back at it after a day off yesterday. The Twins getting set to open up a 3-game series hosting the Kansas City Royals at Target Field tonight. 6:40 first pitch for the series opener tonight. Taj Bradley gets the start for the Twins. Seth Lugo goes to the bump for the Royals. To football in the pros, where the Minnesota Vikings veterans continue reporting for training camp. The Vikings' first practice will be tomorrow. To college football, where the unofficial start to the Big Ten football season is today as media days get underway in Chicago. The Gophers and head coach P.J. Fleck will face questions tomorrow. Today, Illinois, Iowa, Penn State, Rutgers, USC, and Wisconsin face the media. To the WNBA, where the Minnesota Lynx back in action after the All-Star break tonight, hosting the Toronto Tempo. I'm Tim Fisher, MNN Sports.
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8: 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Listen anytime, any place with the Fergus Now app on your phone. Joining me now from the city of Fergus Falls, I got Lynn Olson. How you doing, Lynn?
9: I am good. How are you today?
8: Pretty good. I just had to swing around. I totally forgot my sheets right behind me. Once we always ask right off the bat, anybody talk during the open forum?
9: No, it was quiet last night. No open forum.
8: And as we were talking a little bit off the air, it was kind of a very quick meeting.
9: It was about a half an hour meeting. We did spend plenty of time in the council chambers because we had a work session prior, which we'll hopefully get to touch on at the end about our capital improvement projects. And then we had a Port Authority meeting that followed the council as well.
8: Well, let's jump into it. Public hearings, talking TIF.
9: Yes. So we had established a TIF district last night for Wickland Properties. And this is so they can construct a new 10,000 square foot facility that they're going to lease to that Premier Specialty Vehicles. So it's going to be a 9-year TIF district. Part of that is that they will have to retain 9 jobs and create 5 new jobs at least $27.20 per hour. So it's expanding business opportunities with the TIF district.
8: Well, sounds good. And then we had a retirement.
9: We did. Jill Hansen has been in our community development department, worked at the Port Authority for 14 years, and we wish Jill all the best

0: in retirement. Thank her for her service.
1: And we have one kind of leaving, and we got a new officer coming in.
0: Yeah, it's always a revolving door. So we had a badge ceremony and swearing in of our newest police officer. Her name is Samantha Wendt, and she will be on the force here, I believe, today. She's up and running. So welcome to Samantha.
1: And let's go in and talk about a motion to approve the minutes, and then let's talk a little deed.
0: Yes, so Otter Tail County is pursuing a grant to abate the hazardous materials that are located within the Westridge Mall. So what we did last night was procedural to do a letter of support for their application for this this cleanup grant. And then if that is successful, they will be applying for a demolition grant when that old grant opportunity opens up early next year. So taking care of that mall property, getting it ready to redevelop, hopefully something into something special for Fergus Falls.
1: And there has been some interest in that spot, from what I've heard.
0: Yeah. I mean, there's been over the years, it's a great location right off the interstate, yep. And a lot of highway or traffic going by there. So we're really hoping that we can get going on things to improve that property and redevelop it to further benefiting Fergus Falls.
1: And we got a resolution entering into agreement with MnDOT.
0: Yes, so Pebble Lake Road and Freiburg Avenue are both going to be done this year. So we are going to be having federal participation in that, 100% federal participation. So
1: ooh,
0: we've just a
1: kind.
0: Grant opportunity for us to jump into that agreement.
1: And Pebble Lake, they're going from over by Casey's to where?
0: I believe to the 210 interchange.
1: Okay. And then obviously Freiburg from the roundabout to Lincoln?
0: To Lincoln.
1: Yep.
0: Correct.
1: And then up next, ordinances and resolutions, rezoning.
0: Yes. So we procedurally getting that second reading of the ordinance to rezone the property at 1701 West Lincoln so that Les Schwab Tire can go in. Again, more and more development.
1: And they've been working on that for a while.
0: Yes, they have. We just had to get that procedural part of the ordinance work done last night.
1: And we got issuance of some bonds.
0: Yes. So we issued issued bonds. We had a bond rating call and the bid opening yesterday. Northland Securities was the low bidder at an interest rate of 3.7% interest rate. The good news is the special assessments that have come in for these projects, and we're talking Cavour, Cleveland, Douglas special assessments, people that prepaid. We were able to use those payments and lower it from a $3.8 to a $3.6 million bond. So, good news.
1: That is, and let's head on over to Lakeview Drive.
0: Yeah, so Lakeview Drive, we've been having some problems with some storm sewer issues. The water backs up. It goes through a pretty rugged terrain area and has been causing some sediment to go into Wright Lake, which is our city's primary water drinking source. So what we did last night is finished up a property sale or purchase agreement for 60 feet of property for $72,000. And with that, we now own the property so we can send a contractor in to repair the storm system and prevent or keep our water supply safe. So,
1: yeah, I mean, especially if that's where we get our drinking water, you want it good.
0: We really do want that good. Yes. So with that.
1: And that pretty much wraps up the meeting. Let's talk about maybe some of those 27 projects.
0: Yeah, 2027, what we have on tap. So Sheridan, and this would be Vernon to Channing.
1: Oh.
0: And then Arlington from Alcott to Channing, and Bancroft from Sheridan to Arlington. So up near like the Pioneer Home, old Pioneer Home used to be.
1: Up by Brownholm.
0: And Brownholm. Yep. That area. Oh, yep. Sorry. You're right. It was Brownholm. Replacing everything underground and the street surface. That's about a $2.7 million project that we are going to be working into the design and planning work right now. Project two is Union, and we're really going to have a hard time arguing that South Union is not necessary. So the original proposal had it going from Gustavus to Alcott, and the council asked the engineers to explore going an additional block to Vernon and just complete that whole stretch at one time. That would include widening the road to the seam width.
1: Because as you get closer to the school, it gets a little narrow.
0: It gets very narrow. I used to live over in that area, yeah. So maybe even considering some drop-off pickup accommodations for Adams School just for the safety purposes of that. So the engineers are going to go back to the drawing board a little bit and try to incorporate those changes. The third and fourth projects are both on West 7th, but they've been divided into two. The third project is going from Broadway to Vine.
1: Okay.
0: And we actually had the engineers extend it an additional block, so Broadway to Union. This is about a $1.6 million project, but again, replacing everything below and above the surface. And the pictures that we were showing last night, it's really hard to argue that these streets don't need construction, reconstruction. So that is one. The other one is kind of running conjunction on West 7th on 2nd Avenue and 1st Avenue, and then the streets in between, the Maple, the 7th, the Buse. That whole area, again, just redoing all of it, and that's a $3.6 million project just for that stretch there. And then the fifth project on the docket is another one that we are going to be fortunate to get some state and federal dollars for, and that's East Channing, and it's Cascade to Pebble Lake, and Springen from Freiburg to East Mount Faith. So another big chunk of the community that can get taken care of with state and federal funds. The one thing that we did throw a wrench into the plans, we've had a lot of water main issues in that area. We are tearing it up all the time, it feels like.
1: Yep.
0: So what we proposed, or the council proposed last night, is we know we have the funding for the mill and overlay. What would it take to do the underlying utilities first? And that would be, you know, it's a big interchange into the city there on Channing there, but getting that taken care of. The rough estimate is a $2 million for 1 mile of utilities. So that is something that they're going to be throwing into the design phase and trying to plan for.
1: That's gone up. I remember back when it was like 1 million a mile.
0: Yeah, it's expensive. The utilities, you know, doing all underlining. If there's any lead pipes in there, that would all be replaced at the same time. Pedestrian crossings, you know, everything being done at one time. And then we, Bill Sunmore ran through the bonding scenarios and what that would take. And then the other suggestions were, you know, they asked if there's any other projects that should be considered. And Laurel Kildee had suggested we look at that sewer pipe above the river. It's 3/4 of the community's sewer lines go through that. And so they're going to be looking at that as a potential project as well. If anything ever happened with the backup or trees going down with the Hoot Lake plant not being operational anymore, there's not that warm water going through. So some ice buildup. So it's safe to say we are not done with street projects anytime soon.
1: No.
0: We're going to be continuing working through these, and we really appreciate More Engineering taking these on and running, and they're great to work with. And if you have any questions, this information will all be updated here shortly in the next few days on the city's website, but we'll keep people informed.
1: Well, sounds excellent, Lynn. Thanks for anything else you want to mention?
0: That hard to talk thing is contagious today. No, I think we covered a lot, so thank you.
1: Lynn Olson with the City of Fergus Falls joining us on News Talk 1250 KBRF. Depend on it.
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3: A federal judge has temporarily blocked a new Minnesota law aimed at banning certain prediction market wagers. The preliminary injunction allows platforms such as Kalshi and Polymarket to continue operating while the case moves through the courts. Governor Tim Walz visited Ely on Monday for an update on the northern Minnesota wildfires, which have now scorched at least 64,000 acres across Cook, Lake, and St. Louis counties and closed the Boundary Waters Canoe Area Wilderness. And it's taken business from places like Ely. Mayor Heidi Omerza had this message for Minnesotans wanting to travel north.
4: Ely is open. We don't know what the future brings for us. There has been some economic downturn because of what is going on right now. You may not be able to quite get the Boundary Waters experience that you want, but there are a lot of other things you can do.
3: Fire officials say containment of the wildfires is at 53%. This is MNN.
5: Lisa Damuth, a Republican who delivers results.
6: And I led the charge in rooting out billions in fraud and waste.
5: To stop the fraud, you need a governor who won't back down. Lisa Damuth gets the job done. Lisa Damuth understands to make Minnesota affordable again, we must fight fraud. Lisa Damuth knows to create good paying jobs for Americans, we must stop payments to illegal aliens.
6: I led the way to end taxpayer funding of health care for illegal immigrants.
5: In the legislature, Republican Lisa Damuth fought the fraudsters. Now, Lisa Damuth's running for governor.
6: Let's start our Minnesota comeback right here and right now.
5: America's PAC is responsible for the content of this advertising. 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
1: Good morning. I'm Jamie Dickerman with a market update on the Red River Farm Network. Grain and livestock markets finding firmer footing today. Global Commodity Analytics and Consulting President Mike Zuzulo says the break yesterday was driven more by outside market influence than a change in grain fundamentals.
7: This trade for me was more about the spillover from the energy markets as well as tariff fears returning and longs jumping out on both of those pieces of fundamental news. And I think probably also there were some weak longs in the market based upon U.S. weather forecasts coming in from the end of the weekend, and they too probably jumped out. But will we finally realign here today with the corn-led market to the fact that we're still dealing with $7.20 per bushel corn in Paris futures due to the fact that they're dealing with a wildfire and temperature situation that's truly now historic? And so that's not going away, nor is the Ukraine-Russia attacks upon each other.
1: Livestock traders also rebounding today.
7: Yeah, you know, to me, the USDA border announcement on top of the two biggest reports of probably the last decade to try and figure out what the supply side is going into the second half of the calendar year for U.S. beef production almost guaranteed the extreme volatility we saw on Monday. I'm hoping now we settle down and consider the actual numbers, consider actual supply demand. And what I mean by that, Jamie, is Mexico now is the number four beef exporter. Beef, not cattle.
1: Global Commodity Analytics and Consulting President Mike Zuzulo. This is the Red River Farm Network.
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10: 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The Ohio River is an important part of American agriculture history. It's a 981-mile river that flows from Pittsburgh, Pennsylvania, to the mouth of the Mississippi near Cairo, Illinois. It's the third largest river by discharge volume in the U.S., and it is the largest tributary by volume to the Mississippi. It's also the sixth oldest river on the North American continent. The river flows through or along the border of six states, and its drainage basin includes parts of 14 states. It's the source of drinking water for 5 million people. That's today's American Agriculture History Minute. I'm Mark Oppold.
11: Minneapolis wheat September is down 1 3/4 now. It's 7:04. We have December Chicago up 1.5 at 6:79. KC September down 3/4, 7:28 1/4. September corn is up 7 3/4, 4:59 1/2. We have August soybeans up a penny at 12:09 1/2. Livestock, August live cattle is up 227, 227.50. Feeders, August up 6.05, 344.30. August lean hogs now down 12.5 at 102.85. 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

0: today on Hot Talk with the Ox. Right away, we're 2 weeks out from the big Minnesota primary election. Former St. Cloud area local Republican Party chair Matt Westland hosts the show with special guests. At 10:06, hear what wine Jeff has picked out on the Westside Liquor Wine Line. Then hear fellow Ox listeners' wines of the week. The Matt, in for the Ox on Hot Talk with the Ox today from 2 to 5 on News Talk 1250 KBRF.
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0: Summertime is peach season, and for those a bit fuzzy on their peach facts, we have a little refresher today from the Old Farmer's Almanac. With more practical tips and useful advice, this is the Old Farmer's Almanac Radio Report for Tuesday, July 28th, the 209th day of the year. Jacqueline Kennedy Onassis was born on this day in 1929. Peaches are in season, a good time to address some of our most frequently asked peach questions, like why do peaches have fuzz? For several reasons, it slows evaporation and loss of moisture. 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Are there peaches without fuzz? 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Or it may be a variety bread with no fuzz like a nectarine. And how can you pick a good peach? A pleasant peachy fragrance is a good sign, and it should give just a little bit with a gentle squeeze. 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
8: 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Listen anytime, any place with the Fergus Now app on your phone. Joining me now, I've got Superintendent of Fergus Falls Public Schools, Jeff Drake. And Jeff, thanks for joining us this morning.
12: Hey, it's always a pleasure, Dave. Good morning to you.
8: Well, let's jump in, and it looked like it was probably a very quick meeting.
12: We were done in about 20 minutes, I think, this morning. So it did roll right through.
8: Well, it's a jump.
12: So I do have some really neat stuff.
8: Awesome. Well, I'll let you take over.
12: All right. Well, the listeners may remember in one of my reports in the spring that Jessica Kohlhase's classroom, so she teaches first grade, had written a story. And that story was The Monster is Missing. And what I didn't realize, Dave, is that that was part of a national book writing contest.
8: Cool.
12: And it was done by Student Treasures Publishing, and there were 77,000-plus entries nationwide. And Ms. Cole Hayes' first-grade class finished in third place, which is amazing, astounding. So congratulations to them and to Jessica. She does an amazing job in the classroom and really appreciate all the extra things she does. But there's going to be just a little celebration out at Lincoln this afternoon with some certificates and a chance for the kids to get together and celebrate their accomplishment. And just really super cool, and credit to a wonderful teaching staff in the district.
8: That is awesome.
12: Yeah, amazing. 77,000 plus entries, and our students finished third. So it's going to be tough to top that one for today.
8: That'd be tough.
12: Yes. We do also, though, have some great news. The Fergus Falls High School fishing team has had a great season, and they just completed their last regular event of the season. And out of the top eight boats, our anglers did not take first place. That went to Border West, but our students swept places second through eighth. So congratulations to our high school anglers. Last regular meet, and then they have their big tournament at the end. So good luck to them, and congratulations on a great season so far. And thanks to the folks that volunteer to make that happen. That takes a lot of people. And boat captains who bring their knowledge of fishing and their boats and stuff to help support that. And much, much appreciated. Great activity for kids. We also have an opportunity still for some driver's ed classes, both AM and PM in the community ed. So if you're still looking for some driver's ed opportunities, please reach out. And then, Dave, I don't know where summer has gone, but here we are, and the 7th through 12th grade fall activities meeting, that's for parents, players, and coaches, that is this next Monday, August 3rd, at 6:30 p.m. in the auditorium. So here we go, fall sports meeting, and they'll start activities the following week, so... we are getting ready to launch a new school year. And then finally, on my report, I wanted to mention the summer meals program, courtesy of our Otter Food Services, and that is still taking place at Augustana Lutheran Church. That's on East Douglas Avenue, and that takes place on Tuesdays. We just have a couple more evenings left, 3 to 6 p.m. or until they run out. And per child, families can pick up 5 breakfasts and 5 lunches, and absolutely free. Then moving into the rest of the board meeting, which again was very, very short, did some policy approval, did some personnel pieces. One addition that folks in the community will be interested in is the addition of 0.1667 FTE for sixth grade band, and that is to support lessons as those students become introduced to their instruments. There was also a resolution adopting our long-term facilities maintenance plan. That's a 10-year plan. This is done annually. But there was also an accompanying resolution that will be important for people in our community to know, and that was to issue general obligation facilities maintenance bonds for up to $7.5 million and a little change there, but that would be spread out over a number of years, and that is to address needed roofing projects on some of our buildings. So wanted people to be aware of that. In terms of new district goals this year, things will look a lot the same in past years. We always have a goal of Otter preschool students meeting all kindergarten readiness goals. We've continued to have a goal of achieving grade level literacy for all students. Goal number three is to improve student average daily attendance. This has been one we've had as a goal for multiple years now as well. And then district goal number four is new, and that is tied to communication. So with a feedback survey at the end of last spring, there were some of the feedback indicated that they would like the district to improve some of its communication practices, and we've taken that feedback to heart, and we'll have that as a goal for the coming upcoming school year. And then the last thing that I will mention, Dave, is a 26-27 consortium agreement for cross-district high school course access. So that's a long title, and this is what it means. For the first time in the district's history, we are doing or offering 100% online asynchronous college in the schools courses. So these are high school credits that also bear college credits, and the students will not report to the high school to take those courses. They're 100% online. We have a maximum course enrollment of 40 students for each of those courses being offered. And then we're also, as part of this consortium agreement, our students may find courses from other school districts that they would like to take. And it's an agreement that allows that to take place and allows each of the districts to bill the other districts for the number of college credits they enroll in. So something a little different. It's a pilot program for us in cooperation with M-State, and we will see how it goes.
13: Well, sounds excellent. Jeff, anything else we should mention?
12: Well, I think we covered it, Dave.
13: Well, sounds excellent. Thanks for joining us, and thanks for all you do to help educate our children.
12: Always a pleasure. Have a great day, Dave.
13: Fergus Falls Superintendent of Public Schools, Jeff Drake, joining us on News Talk 1250 KBRF. Depend on it.
14: This is the Sugar Beet Report, bringing you the latest information from NDSU throughout the sugar beet growing season. Today, we're learning about the Sugar Beet Research and Education Board. Who are they, and what do they do? Let's find out with our guest, Robert Vividson, president of the Sugar Beet Research and Education Board. Robert, tell us about the board and what you do on the board.
15: So I'm currently chairman of the Sugar Beet Research and Education Board, and we fund a lot of projects. We get a lot of applications. We review those. We fund certain ones. We don't fund certain ones if we don't feel it's right for us. A lot of universities, researchers from universities, I should say, a lot of PhD students, stuff like that. USDA is a big one. They've been really good to work with. Extension programs, stuff like that. We are funded from the checkoff from the three co-ops, American Crystal, MINDAC, Southern Minnesota. So it's a set rate per acre for our checkoff. And we take that money and put it to work.
14: Who makes up the Sugar Beet Research and Education Board?
15: Growers like myself. Industry, like, so MINDAC, Southern Min, and American Crystal all have representatives on there. extension people from NDSU and U of M, USDA. Pretty good group of us. I think there's about 10 of us growers from American Crystal that are on there, and then Mindaka Southern Men have representatives too. I should mention, we just had our summer needs meeting where all the board gets together and everyone voices their concerns for what's needed. And we let the researchers know that. So when they're applying for projects come fall and winter, they have a good handle on what the growers' highest needs are, I guess, put it that way.
14: What are some of the research priorities of the board?
15: Obviously, weeds, water hemp's a big one, kochia, you know, resistant weeds, diseases, and a lot of talk about cover crop this year after all the wind, a lot of talk about rye and how to deal with that. What's the best course for that? The USDA has some really good, very scientific tests and trials they do with specific compounds for resistance and looking for new ones. Same with a lot of the entomology in our area specifically, where sugar beet root maggot's a big thing. They're testing compounds for that to try to find new ones. Those are always under the microscope.
14: What's your disease focus?
15: Obviously, Cercospora in the south is a big deal. In the north, we're a little bit blessed with the cooler, so it's not quite as bad. But I know Eric Branch at NDSU has been looking at different rotational fungicides in three different areas of the valley, so we can kind of evaluate north, south, and in the middle, how the reaction environment and whatnot. And I have a new fungicide this year for Cercospora. It's going to be pretty important in the south. They're optimistic about that, helping in their fight against Cercospora.
14: In general, how is the sugar beet crop coming along?
15: So we're way up north here, and we got a lot of rain in June, pretty wet throughout June. So we're starting to dry out now a little bit. We've been getting a little rain in July still. Beets are coming around. They look pretty fair. Not as good as maybe south further, but they look pretty good. Further south, they're going to need some more rain, and we'll need some more rain eventually too. And lots of sun, that's what helps.
14: Robert, has the heat been an issue at all?
15: I think where it's dry, it's not helping matters, but where there's decent moisture, like for us up here, it's okay because we need a little help to push the crop on. It just, everything was so cool and wet to start out with, so it's taking time to catch up, I guess.
14: Did that cause much replanting?
15: We had a little bit, yep. Crystal wide, there was, I think, close to 10%. Yep, definitely here and there.
14: Thanks, Robert. Our guest has been Robert Vivitson, president of the Sugar Beet Research and Education Board. This is the Sugar Beet Report, bringing you the latest information from NDSU throughout the sugar beet growing season.
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19: Welcome back. The Minnesota DNR is inviting Minnesotans to help create the next state park license plate. The theme for the plate is the North Shore and the Lake Superior Agate. The North Shore, of course, refers to the western shoreline of Lake Superior from Duluth to the Canadian border. Vehicles with the new plate, which is expected to be available for purchase in January of 2027, will be able to enter all Minnesota state parks and recreation areas without a vehicle permit. Contestants can begin working on their designs right now. Entries will be accepted online via the DNR website this fall from September 15th through October 31st. A panel of judges will evaluate the entries based on criteria such as creativity, quality, representation of the theme, and suitability as a license plate image. Contest rules are on the DNR website. 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
24: Charlie Skies portrays George Armstrong Custer for summer history walks in downtown Elizabethtown, Kentucky. Custer and his cavalry unit were here during portions of 1871, 2, and 3.
27: After an extended stay in the West, the 7th Cavalry came back east, and they were divided up and sent on provost duty throughout the South, which was still in sort of a martial law sort of thing.
24: Elizabethtown was the perfect place for Custer to make his headquarters.
27: Custer came here because there was two railroads coming through here, a main highway, and plenty of stockyards. He traveled all through Kentucky, Tennessee, and the Carolinas and acquired horses.
24: The horses Custer's men were able to procure were quite impressive.
27: When they had parades down on South Main Street, each troop had their own color of horse. So you had the white horse, the gray horse.
24: Skies says Custer wanted the best steeds to track down Native Americans out west. When he portrays Custer, he mentions the role those horses played in his infamous attack.
27: Thanks to the horses obtained during the stay in Elizabethtown, about 250 or 75 of us cornered about 2,000 of them one day out in the Little Bighorn at Montana.
24: While we associate Custer with the Western U.S., his time in Kentucky was important.
27: Custer himself, while here, had 6 Kentucky thoroughbred horses. He didn't mind getting them out and racing them, so all the horses that they acquired here went directly to the Badlands of Montana and the Dakotas and all these areas.
24: Traveling the countryside in Elizabethtown, Kentucky, I'm Andrew McCray.
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16: 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A Fergus Falls man was arrested for soliciting a minor after an online concerned citizen group posed as a 14-year-old girl. Police say an adult representative of the group reached out at around 9:30 Friday morning to inform officers that 41-year-old Braxton Anderson had sent sexually explicit messages with them under the impression that they were a 14-year-old girl. They also said Anderson planned to meet with the fake teen north of Fergus Falls. The representative confronted Anderson at his home and subsequently called police. Investigators reviewed evidence presented by the representative and arrested Anderson after an interview. Police say Anderson told them that he had, quote, just talked to some girl online that I shouldn't have, end quote. He also stated he did not go through with anything, but he thought about it. A search warrant was conducted at Anderson's residence to locate and seize the devices used for communicating to the reported 14-year-old. While searching for the devices, police discovered about 7.5 grams of methamphetamine. Anderson made his first court appearance Monday morning and has been charged with 3 related counts of electronic solicitation of a minor and third-degree drug possession in a park zone. University of Minnesota President Rebecca Cunningham visited the East Ottertail County Fair Saturday, touring the fairgrounds and presenting the county's Farm Family of the Year Award. District 1 Ottertail County Commissioner Dan Buckles joined University of Minnesota Extension staff and 4-H Youth Ambassador Lucy Minton to lead President Cunningham on a tour of the fairgrounds. The tour included stops at popular food vendors and 4-H areas. President Cunningham also presented the Farm Family of the Year Award to Dennis and Melissa Fronning during her visit. The visit was part of a broader stop at the fair that included media interviews, a meet and greet with fairgoers at the university's outdoor booth, and a celebration marking the University of Minnesota's 175th anniversary. The Minnesota Department of Agriculture will begin accepting applications August 3rd for a new round of Soil Health Financial Assistance Grants. $5 million is available statewide to help farmers, tribes, producer groups and local governments purchase or retrofit equipment that supports soil building practices. Grants provide up to a 50% cost share, with awards ranging from $500 to $45,000. Eligible equipment includes no-till drills, air seeders, and strip tillage units. Applications are due August 31st, and award recipients will be announced by January of 2027. A federal judge has temporarily blocked a new Minnesota law aimed at banning certain prediction market wagers. U.S. District Judge Catherine Menendez issued a preliminary injunction Monday, allowing platforms including Kalshi and Polymarket to continue operating while the case moves through the courts. The companies, joined by the Commodity Futures Trading Commission, argue the market should be regulated as financial investments rather than gambling. Minnesota lawmakers passed the law earlier this year, and violations could have been charged as felonies. The legal challenge is expected to continue in federal court. Minnesota youth hunters have until August 14th to apply for special deer hunts in state parks. The DNR says interest remains strong, with permits awarded through a lottery because demand often exceeds the number available. The hunts are open to young hunters ages 12 to 15 and are designed to give kids outdoor experience while helping manage deer populations. Officials are also urging families to set up accounts in the state's new electronic licensing system before the application deadline. More information is available at the Minnesota DNR website. For KBRFradio.com News, I'm Derek Sidian. Get more news at KBRFradio.com. 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
2: Here's your forecast from News Talk 1250 KBRF. Mostly sunny and hot today with a high near 91. Patchy smoke today and a northwest wind around 5 miles an hour. 70 overnight, has still some continued smoke, and then sunny hot for Wednesday with a high of 93. And by Thursday, a chance of rain with a high of 91. That's your weather from News Talk 1250 KBRF.
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29: All righty then. I believe we got a show to do. This is the Markley, Van Camp, and Robbins Show. Hi there. I'm Scott Robbins. That's poor David Van Camp over there.
30: Yeah.
29: Poor guy. Man, you are are struggling today.
30: I got a little bit of that late summer bug or something.
29: Yeah, whatever
30: not
29: it
30: is. Not the diarrhea lettuce stuff, but just gunk in the back of my throat, a little bit of a fever, scratchy voice, all that.
29: You know, I was thinking this explosive diarrhea. We're going to get off track here a little bit. Yeah. I was thinking this explosive diarrhea thing with this poop lettuce that's going around right now. I was thinking to myself, well, what a great weight loss campaign.
30: Yeah, but they're telling you not to do that because you can. You could get really.
29: No, it's not. I am joking when I say that. Of course, I don't mean. What are you talking about? You could kill people. Yeah. Of course, I'm kidding about it. But is it effective? Of course, it is. Could it kill you? Maybe.
30: Maybe.
29: Yeah, you never know. All right, let's start right now with Anthony Fauci because we're not quite done with him yet.
30: Mm-hmm.
29: He wanted to completely shut down, Trump says, of Fauci.
30: Yeah, President Trump, he's on Fox and Friends. Part of the conversation had to do with Fauci and the Fauci files, his diary being released. President Trump is really trying to distance himself from Fauci now, obviously. And the Fauci diaries actually bear out that they had a lot of tension. Did not like each other very much because you know, Fauci was the science itself and... Trump, he just wanted to do common sense things. Unlike Fauci, the science is only begotten son. But here is the president on Fox and Friends.
31: Given what you know now,
32: had I taken his advice, the whole country would have been closed down, and much of the country was open because I didn't close it down. What I did do, though, is with Operation Warp Speed, is we got things done that nobody's ever seen in terms of all of the gear necessary, and we learned that the cupboards were bare. You know, when I took over, we had none of this. We didn't have the ventilators.
31: I know.
32: We didn't have anything. We ended up becoming the number one ventilator producer, and we were supplying ventilators to other countries by the time we got going. And we did a great job. No, but I was not a believer because he said everybody has to wear a mask. Then he said don't wear a mask. You remember it was a whole thing. Wear them, don't wear them. I said, what are you doing? He started off saying, don't wear them. Then he said, wear them. Then he said, don't wear them. And I lost a lot of respect for him during the period of time. Right. But I inherited him. He's been there since the 1980s. I mean, he was a guy that was there that I inherited. And with time, I didn't mind him. I didn't find him to be bad, you know, personally as a person. But I didn't agree with what he was saying or what he was doing. And when Biden came in, he inherited him. And he gave him a tremendously high position. And then he gave him a pardon.
31: He did indeed. And, you know, I think we all thought there was a lot of science behind what he was saying, and maybe not so much. But, Mr. President, if you would have known then what you know now, would you have fired him?
32: Well, I would have fired him. But, again, I didn't listen to him. So when he was with Biden, he was like the god.
30: Yeah, he was like a god. And that is true. And, I mean, the media treated him like a god. And the president was still kind of pushing back. And, you know, from Trump's perspective, no. I mean, he shut down the flights from China, which Fauci was against.
29: Mm-hmm.
30: You know, you look at a lot of the things that Trump was trying to do, and Fauci was constantly saying, no, that's not part of the science, although it didn't make any sense. It's sort of like, well, if it's starting in China, it sort of stands to reason that limiting travel from China would be a smart thing to do. The only problem is it was kind of too little too late because that thing had been circulating in China since September of 2019.
29: Yeah.
30: So, I mean, there was nothing really he could do. And I know Trump has talked a lot about like how Fauci was in the civil service or whatever. And so there's certain regulations he wasn't able to fire him. And at first I thought, well, that sounds like a whole lot of that sounds like an excuse. But then, you know, Elon Musk and Doge come in, they try to fire a bunch of bureaucrats, and lawsuits prevented them from doing it initially.
29: I think it was tough for Trump in that situation. I think he probably could have, should have, you know, fired him. But at the same time, the pressure was on that you listen to this guy. This is the guy. This is science. This is the god.
30: Mm-hmm.
29: This is who we need to have out front on this thing, right?
30: Yeah.
29: None of us, really, it took a while for most of America is to go, what are we doing?
30: Yeah,
29: I thought we just bought into it because of who he was.
30: Yeah. I mean, I'll say not everybody, because there are a lot of people, or a few people, I should say, that I know personally who were right. Like, yeah, we should never do this. And I think for me, it took until about, I think it was that first weekend of April going out. And, you know, they'd have the 2 weeks to slow the spread, all
29: right.
30: That stuff. And I'm looking at all these restaurants and businesses in my neighborhood that were just shut down. A couple of restaurants, it was sort of like, thanks for 20 years of business, and they were done. They were cashing out, they were done. Because, you know, restaurants, especially mom-and-pop places, they work on very, very thin profit margins. It's feast or famine some months, and then, man, when the famine hits, like what happened, it's out, and I'm like, we can't. I mean, I came in the following Monday feeling like actually shaken, like sick to my
29: stomach. I can remember that. I remember exactly. It's in my mind when you came in after that. When I saw something I've never seen before.
30: It's like, we can't do this. And
29: this was like the day after on the movie, right? You're walking around and nobody's out. The businesses and shops are all closed down. It was so bizarre. Yeah.
30: And so, I know there are people out there saying, why are we relitigating this and all this? Well, I think because you have one newly unearthed documents that show that Fauci was pretty much more interested, it seems, in his own image in the public than he was in the science, than he was in actually saving lives. There was a 2013 memo that he wrote to himself where he was upset because they weren't letting him go on TV. This is, again, 2013. And it was because the powers that be thought he was being too much of a rock star. can you say that about yourself?
29: Right.
30: I'm too much of a rock star, and therefore they want to silence me. That doesn't make a whole lot of sense to me, but yeah, that's what he was saying about himself. And
29: these are guys that work in virtual anonymity. Mm-hmm. I mean, again, nobody knew who this guy was until then. Nobody knew. And all of a sudden, he's on the front page of every, you know, magazine. He's being interviewed on talk shows across the country. He's everywhere.
30: Yeah.
29: He's being adored at sporting events, the ones that were allowed to happen. I mean, no, it goes on and on. The list goes on. He was not prepared for this. I mean, but boy, did he take the bull by the horns and become the celebrity he wanted to be.
30: Well, and media for the most part, media doesn't want to talk about this right now.
29: Well, nope. Dude, I'm going to tell you this. Again, I'm watching the Today Show. This morning, I see nothing on this story.
30: Yeah,
29: nothing.
30: Like,
29: and he's going to be in front of Congress tomorrow.
30: Yes,
29: I mean it was crazy.
30: Yeah,
29: I mean, dear diary.

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0: Good morning. I'm Jamie Dickerman with a market update on the Red River Farm Network. Grain and livestock futures posting recovery today after sharp losses to start the week. Empower Ag Trading Market Analyst Brady Huck says crop conditions helping support the grain market after soybeans held an important technical level.
1: Yep, good to see the grains bounce back and cattle bounce back as well. Just green on the screen across the board there too. So, yeah, good to see. No beans holding the $12 level. That's important. Tried to fill the gap on the chart. Didn't quite fill the 1204 gap on our no bean chart, but got close to filling it. Regardless, good to see green on the screen. Decline in crop conditions, I think, is the one of the major leaders here.
0: Huck says the cattle market appears to be recovering from an emotional sell-off, but traders will be watching to see if the market can return to its focus on fundamentals.
1: I think we had an initial gut reaction on Monday that really slammed the cattle market, limit down moves, and just fear, get me out type of trades. Today, a little calmer heads prevail, and we've got a nice little rally bounce back. The trend is still lower. We need to break some upside resistance to change this trend back into a more neutral standpoint. But right now, charts, technicians, they're controlling this trade, and we need to get back to trading fundamentals and gain some leverage in the feed yard to get these cash bids pushed higher and get box beef pushed higher as well.
0: 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It is up 633 points right now, 52,843. Reporting agriculture's business, this is the Red River Farm Network.
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0: Minneapolis wheat September is down 2 at 7.04 1/4. We have December Chicago up 1.5, 6.79. And KC September is down 2.25, 7.26 3/4. The SEP corn is up 8 now, 4.59 3/4. Dees corn is up 7 3/4, 4.81 3/4. August soybeans were up a nickel, 12.13 1/2. And the live cattle, August, is up 2 at 227.22. August feeders up 540, 343.65. 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
4: Here's your forecast from News Talk 1250 KBRF. Mostly sunny and hot today with a high near 91. Patchy smoke today and a northwest wind around 5 miles an hour. 70 overnight, still some continued smoke, and then sunny hot for Wednesday with a high of 93. And by Thursday, a chance of rain with a high of 91. That's your weather from News Talk 1250 KBRF.
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7: 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The VA not requiring any down payment prior to buying the home is actually really beneficial because it allowed me to take that money I had budgeted to go out and buy furniture, food, cleaning supplies, pretty much everything I needed. 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Oh, I'm extremely glad I did it. It was one of the best things I could have done for myself, I think.
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0: All right, here we go. This is the Markley, Van Camp, and Robbins Show. I'm Scott Robbins, right over there, David Van Camp. Jamie Markley on special assignment. He will join us again tomorrow, I promise.
1: All right. Well, you know, everybody's talking about those dramatic weight loss injections because the results do look dramatic. They work
0: by
1: lowering blood sugar and crushing your appetite. But here's the thing. 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
0: Boy, howdy.
1: Yeah, tainted lettuce or my medicine. Okay. I don't know. 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
0: Yeah, doctor stepped in. 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
1: All right, let's get to Nimrods.
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3: I love the poorly educated.
1: All right, we go to East Orange, New Jersey. Police there are investigating after several children who are attending a YMCA summer camp all started acting a little bit funny. They started, like, seeing colors and, you know, being able to hear shapes. And
0: I'm going to go to that camp.
1: Turns out they consumed mushroom-laced edibles.
0: The
1: kids were between 10 and 13. No. Apparently, as I understand the story, another camper was the one handing them out, like got it from mom and dad, let's be honest, just mom. But, so Nimrod is the parent there. There was, the parents who had to go pick up their kids who were tripping. Yeah, they're very upset. They're going to get to the bottom of this, they say.
0: Mm-hmm. Matt, I have become comfortably numb.
1: Yes. My hands felt like two balloons at the YMCA. That's Nimrod's in the News on the Markley, Van Camp, and Robbins Show.
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10: 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A Fergus Falls man was arrested for soliciting a minor after an online concerned citizen group posed as a 14-year-old girl. Police say an adult representative of the group reached out at around 9:30 Friday morning to inform officers that 41-year-old Braxton Anderson had sent sexually explicit messages with them under the impression that they were a 14-year-old girl. They also said Anderson planned to meet with a fake teen north of Fergus Falls. The representative confronted Anderson at his home and subsequently called police. Investigators reviewed evidence presented by the representative and arrested Anderson after an interview. Police say Anderson told them that he had, quote, just talked to some girl online that I shouldn't have, end quote. A search warrant was conducted at Anderson's residence to locate and seize the devices used for communicating to the reported 14-year-old. While searching for the devices, police discovered about 7.5 grams of methamphetamine. Anderson made his first court appearance Monday morning and has been charged with 3 related counts of electronic solicitation of a minor and third-degree drug possession in a park zone. Last Thursday, the Sunset Hill Event Center in Fergus Falls held an open house and ribbon-cutting ceremony with food trucks and live music. The event center houses a large number of amenities: bedrooms, a beauty room, lounging areas, camping spaces with power, an outdoor amphitheater, and both indoor and outdoor event spaces. Owner Carrie Sicking said that she created the event center because she felt there wasn't enough spaces in Fergus Falls where people could gather and do things together.
11: Because everything that we scheduled from bridal showers to weddings were all out of Fergus Falls, and there's a lot of money that's not staying in our community. So I'm hoping that this isn't just something that, obviously it's a business, but also brings more business back to Fergus.
10: The Sunset Hill Event Center officially opened late last year. University of Minnesota President Rebecca Cunningham visited the East Ottertail County Fair Saturday, touring the fairgrounds and presenting the county's Farm Family of the Year Award. District 1 Ottertail County Commissioner Dan Buckles joined University of Minnesota Extension staff and 4-H Youth Ambassador Lucy Minton to lead President Cunningham on a tour of the fairgrounds. The tour included stops at popular food vendors and 4-H areas. President Cunningham also presented the Farm Family of the Year Award to Dennis and Melissa Fronning during her visit. Commissioner Buckles said it was an honor to welcome President Cunningham to the fair and to Ottertail County. Quote, "As a dairy farmer myself, I know how much the university's research and extension programs mean to farm families here. I was glad to show her what makes our county and fair so special," end quote. The visit was part of a broader stop at the fair that included media interviews, a meet and greet with fairgoers at the university's outdoor booth, and a celebration marking the University of Minnesota's 175th anniversary. The Minnesota Department of Agriculture will begin accepting applications August 3rd for a new round of Soil Health Financial Assistance Grants. $5 million is available statewide to help farmers, tribes, producer groups, and local governments purchase or retrofit equipment that supports soil building practices. Grants provide up to a 50% cost share, with awards ranging from $500 to $45,000. Eligible equipment includes no-till drills, air seeders, and strip tillage units. Applications are due August 31st, and award recipients will be announced by January of 2027. A federal judge has temporarily blocked a new Minnesota law aimed at banning certain prediction market wagers. U.S. District Judge Catherine Menendez issued a preliminary injunction Monday, allowing platforms including Kalshi and Polymarket to continue operating while the case moves through the courts. The companies, joined by the Commodity Futures Trading Commission, argue the market should be regulated as financial investments rather than gambling. Minnesota lawmakers passed the law earlier this year, and violations could have been charged as felonies. The legal challenge is expected to continue in federal court. Minnesota youth hunters have until August 14th to apply for special deer hunts in state parks. The DNR says interest remains strong, with permits awarded through a lottery because demand often exceeds the number available. The hunts are open to young hunters ages 12 to 15 and are designed to give kids outdoor experience while helping manage deer populations. Officials are also urging families to set up accounts in the state's new electronic licensing system before the application deadline. More information is available at the Minnesota DNR website. For KBRFradio.com News, I'm Derek Sidian. 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
12: Here's your forecast from News Talk 1250 KBRF. Mostly sunny and hot today with a high near 91. Patchy smoke today and a northwest wind around 5 miles an hour. 70 overnight, has still some continued smoke, and then sunny hot for Wednesday with a high of 93. And by Thursday, a chance of rain with a high of 91. 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
0: All right, man, here we go. This is the Markley, Van Camp, and Robbins Show. Hi there, I'm Scott Robbins. Right over there, David Van Camp. Jamie Markley on assignment. He will be back with us tomorrow. Trump is going back in time a little bit with all the rest of us. Now with Dr. Anthony Fauci in the news.
1: Yes.
0: Trump said, you know what? I always said that it came from the Wuhan lab. I didn't vacillate on that.
1: It caused some controversy. I believe it was in April of 2020 where he was like, yeah, we're looking into that, whether it came out of that lab.
0: Yeah, well,
1: and
0: it did.
1: People were like, you can't say that, it's racist. Right. The non-racist option was Chinese people eat bats. You know that, right?
0: Yeah, right, exactly.
1: It didn't come out of a sophisticated research lab. No, that would be racist. It's much less racist to say that Chinese people eat weird things like bats and other wildlife.
0: Well, you know, you're supposed to cook those things up.
1: Right.
0: Cook all the impurities out of it. But, you know, people don't do that in China, apparently. Anyway.
1: Yeah, the president was asked about that, was asked about Fauci in general, and here's what he said.
18: If you remember early on when it first came, I always said it came from the Wuhan labs. I never changed my tune on that. I think he said something different. He was a much bigger player in the Biden administration. I grew tired of him. He was, you remember that, you know, he wanted to close everything down. I allowed it to be up to the governors, and most or many of the Republican governors didn't want to close. And, being somewhat of a Federalist, the Federalist theory is let the governors make the decision, and we let them. The blue states were mostly closed, and the red states were open, or they started to open very fast.
1: Yeah. I mean, there is.
0: That is true.
1: Yeah, it is true. There is a little bit of revisionist history there because, I mean, Fauci was a huge player in the Trump administration.
0: Oh, yeah.
1: I mean, he wasn't a minor character. He was everywhere.
0: Well, we didn't know who he was until the Trump administration. I mean, please.
1: Exactly.
0: So, yeah, I mean.
1: I know he's trying to distance himself. And I know, I mean, in some ways, the Fauci diaries, as they're being called, do actually vindicate Trump quite a bit because, Fauci was frustrated with Trump and said, you know, this guy, he's a lunatic. And Jake Tapper agrees with me that he's a lunatic. And it's like, well, whose gut instincts were actually right? It was Trump. Now, Trump wasn't perfect on this, obviously. When somebody asked him about Sweden not completely shutting down, you know, he was like, well, look at their deaths. You know, he was in on the program. You can't really whitewash that. I understand there was tension and all of that. But, yeah, the whole thing of like, yeah, I didn't really pay attention to Fauci, that's just not true.
0: Well, we also didn't, I mean, none of us knew what we were dealing with.
1: Yeah.
0: None of us knew we had to look at Fauci as the guy to guide us through this thing. And, you know, if he told us, well, it was, you know, some bats or whatever in the wet market that caused this. I mean, how many of us have been to the wet market? I don't even know what you're talking about. What is that? What happens there, you know?
1: Well,
0: it leapt from the wet market, right, and it became this pandemic?
1: Yes.
0: All right, okay. Okay, and then all of a sudden we're like, oh, well, we were doing this stuff in Wuhan at the lab, and maybe that's where it happened, and, you know, and everybody was steadfast with the whole bat thing. That went on for a long time, man.
1: Oh, yeah, or the pangolin, or, you know.
0: Yeah.
1: Yes, it somehow jumped from a bat to a pangolin, then that, at the wet market, jumped to a person because, you know, don't ever say that Chinese people could have accidentally released something from a highly sophisticated research facility. They eat wildlife. That's the...
0: Yes.
1: The non-racist.
0: They eat wildlife.
1: They eat wildlife. Why not?
0: Yes. Okay. Yes. You know, and the thing is, bats in America had to go into hiding because they were, you know.
1: A lot of people were bat phobic.
0: They were blamed for a pandemic. Yes.
1: Exactly.
0: They had nothing to do with.
1: They didn't have anything. They were like, it's the pangolins you want.
0: No. The bats should get some sort of retribution of some kind now, right?
1: Reparations. We'll give you all the mosquitoes you want.
0: Yeah, and they should be able to just live whatever they want to live now. Yeah, mm-hmm. Do whatever they want. Yeah. Yes. Mosquitoes for the rest of your lives. Yes. Very good. All right. Former FDA commissioner also put on the hot seat about Fauci. Man, everybody's on the hot seat now.
1: I thought
0: it was
1: funny because out of all of the, I guess what you would call more mainstream outlets, CNBC is the one that actually really did bring up the, well, not so flattering portrait of Dr. Anthony Fauci. I mean, it was Joe Kernan, the conservative host on CNBC, but the former FDA commissioner, Scott Gottlieb, was on, and, well, Joe was saying, hey, what about this Fauci stuff? You were buddies with him. I mean, what do you have to say about this?
13: Fauci, that I've asked you about in the past, you've defended him quite a bit.
14: Look, I mean, I don't know what you're referring to in terms of...
13: I've asked him about whether he orchestrated a cover-up of the lab origin because of his involvement in making gain-of-function research possible again in China, which he did. He knew that would come back to haunt him, and then basically told his colleagues... go with the natural origin. It was obvious 3 years ago, Scott, to me anyway, and everybody else, that he orchestrated that.
14: Yeah, look, we've talked about this in the show. I think the evidence in terms of whether this was human or naturally derived, I think the side of the ledger that speaks to this potentially coming out of a lab has grown over time. We haven't had any new evidence suggesting that this came out of a natural origin.
13: The latest stuff that came out about him,
14: it was disappointing.
13: Didn't he know that it was likely it was from the lab and go to great lengths to tell people to destroy emails?
14: Well, look, I've looked through the emails, some of them that have been online. I think it's disappointing to see him trying to suppress alternative opinions, and that clearly was evidence from the emails.
1: Yeah. Well, it's disappointing. Oh, man, this is a big cover-up.
0: Disappointing?
1: Yeah.
0: Well, it's beyond that.
1: Yes.
0: I mean, disappointing is coloring outside the lines.
1: Right. Disappointing is, oops, we missed it.
0: Yeah.
1: Or I mean, disappointing is, uh-oh, yeah, we accidentally helped fund research that caused a global pandemic. That's disappointing, if you come clean with it, at least.
0: Right, you could have made that case.
1: Yeah.
0: You could have said, who knew? I mean, we were doing this for the benefit of mankind, and, you know,
1: yes,
0: the mistakes happened, and it happened, and there you are, and, you know, let people deal with it the way they want to deal with it after that.
1: Yeah.
0: But the cover-up was clearly in play right from the jump.
1: And that's not in the, to lift a phrase from him, that's not in the whoopsie or disappointing side of the ledger. Okay?
0: And you wonder if Fauci knew from the moment he first heard about this that he was all of a sudden going to find his butt in the hot seat here.
1: I bet. I mean,
0: he had to have known that, look, we've been funding this. He's getting the research numbers back to him.
1: Yeah.
0: I'm sure they're communicating with each other about it. You're giving them money, for crying out loud. But, you know, to know, oh, God, now what?
1: Yeah.
0: I got to figure something out and figure it out quick.
1: Yeah.
0: I know. Bats. Let's go with it. Who's going to question that, right?
1: Right.
0: And again, who's had bat soup? I don't know. I don't know. I mean, like you said, David, they eat game. I don't know what the heck. Yeah, whatever.

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1: Agriculture's business. Welcome to Inside Agriculture on the Red River Farm Network. Southern rust has been confirmed in Iowa, prompting corn growers across the upper Midwest to keep a close eye on their fields. FMC Technical Service Manager Bill Verbetten says now is the time to stay ahead of the disease with a preventative fungicide strategy.
2: So an ounce of prevention is worth a pound of cure. And so this is why, you know, we have multiple modes of action fungicides, things like Adastrio that have both some curative modes of action along with a couple of different preventatives. In our case, RSDHI, fluindapyr, is a little newer to the market compared to some older ones. That molecule in particular has really good southern rust activity. And again, a lot of these diseases, we're trying to just get the corn to grain fill. And so, you know, anything we can do to get a fungicide out, if we have a mix of modes of action that's both curative and preventative, we can hopefully catch the early parts of an outbreak if we didn't quite get there soon enough, but also have lasting protection for a number of weeks.
1: Verbetten says while southern rust is the latest concern, protecting corn from foliar diseases starts with a preventative approach rather than waiting for symptoms to appear.
2: We're at a point in the upper Midwest now where we have diseases every year, whether it's gray leaf spot, tar spot, northern corn leaf blight, southern rust, or other diseases that more and more I've seen growers plan on spraying a portion of their acres at minimum, you know, well before the season starts to take the emotion out of it. And really, those that have had success have had more success with, you know, having some out there, you know, having a multiple mode of action product like Adastrio. Or, you know, a number of growers have also started the season with Xyway up front.
3: 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We have December Chicago up a penny, 6.78 3/4. KC September down 2 3/4 right now at 7.26 1/4. Sep corn is up 6 3/4, 4.58 1/2. August soybeans were up a half cent, 12.09. August live cattle up 2.12, 227.35. 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
6: 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A Fergus Falls man was arrested for soliciting a minor after an online concerned citizen group posed as a 14-year-old girl. Police say an adult representative of the group reached out at around 9:30 Friday morning to inform officers that 41-year-old Braxton Anderson had sent sexually explicit messages with them under the impression that they were a 14-year-old girl. They also said Anderson planned to meet with the fake teen north of Fergus Falls. The representative confronted Anderson at his home and subsequently called police. Investigators reviewed evidence presented by the representative and arrested Anderson after an interview. Police say Anderson told them that he had, quote, just talked to some girl online that I shouldn't have, end quote. He also stated he did not go through with anything, but he thought about it. A search warrant was conducted at Anderson's residence to locate and seize the devices used for communicating to the reported 14-year-old. While searching for the devices, police discovered about 7.5 grams of methamphetamine. Anderson made his first court appearance Monday morning and has been charged with 3 related counts of electronic solicitation of a minor and third-degree drug possession in a park zone. University of Minnesota President Rebecca Cunningham visited the East Otterdale County Fair Saturday, touring the fairgrounds and presenting the county's Farm Family of the Year Award. District 1 Otterdale County Commissioner Dan Buckles joined University of Minnesota Extension staff and 4-H Youth Ambassador Lucy Minton to lead President Cunningham on a tour of the fairgrounds. The tour included stops at popular food vendors and 4-H areas. President Cunningham also presented the Farm Family of the Year Award to Dennis and Melissa Frawning during her visit. The visit was part of a broader stop at the fair that included media interviews, a meet and greet with fairgoers at the university's outdoor booth, and a celebration marking the University of Minnesota's 175th anniversary. The Minnesota Department of Agriculture will begin accepting applications August 3rd for a new round of Soil Health Financial Assistance Grants. $5 million is available statewide to help farmers, tribes, producer groups, and local governments purchase or retrofit equipment that supports soil building practices. Grants provide up to a 50% cost share, with awards ranging from $500 to $45,000. Eligible equipment includes no-till drills, air seeders, and strip tillage units. Applications are due August 31st, and award recipients will be announced by January of 2027. A federal judge has temporarily blocked a new Minnesota law aimed at banning certain prediction market wagers. U.S. District Judge Catherine Menendez issued a preliminary injunction Monday, allowing platforms including Kalshi and Polymarket to continue operating while the case moves through the courts. The companies, joined by the Commodity Futures Trading Commission, argue the market should be regulated as financial investments rather than gambling. Minnesota lawmakers passed the law earlier this year, and violations could have been charged as felonies. The legal challenge is expected to continue in federal court. Minnesota youth hunters have until August 14th to apply for special deer hunts in state parks. The DNR says interest remains strong, with permits awarded through a lottery because demand often exceeds the number available. The hunts are open to young hunters ages 12 to 15 and are designed to give kids outdoor experience while helping manage deer populations. Officials are also urging families to set up accounts in the state's new electronic licensing system before the application deadline. More information is available at the Minnesota DNR website. For KBRFradio.com News, I'm Derek Sidian. Get more news at KBRFradio.com. 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
7: Here's your forecast from News Talk 1250 KBRF. Mostly sunny and hot today with a high near 91. Patchy smoke today and a northwest wind around 5 miles an hour. 70 overnight, has still some continued smoke, and then sunny hot for Wednesday with a high of 93. And by Thursday, a chance of rain with a high of 91. That's your weather from News Talk 1250 KBRF.
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12: Jamie Markley, David Van Camp, and Scott Robbins.
13: We just become best friends.
14: Yep.
12: Making sense of it all.
14: Now I get it.
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12: This is the Markley, Van Camp, and Robbins Show.
16: Yep. Here we go. This is the Markley, Van Camp, and Robbins Show. I'm Scott Robbins. Over there, David Van Camp, Jamie Markley on special assignment. He will be back with us tomorrow.
17: Yeah.
16: All right. Dude. Don't want to get into a back and forth with Netanyahu?
17: Yeah, that's according to the communist mayor of New York City, Zoran Mamdani, who actually started it by talking about arresting Benjamin Netanyahu if he were ever in New York.
16: He hates Jews.
17: Well, sure he does.
13: Yes.
17: And then, well, you have Benjamin Netanyahu clapping back, saying, hey, you know, there's a lot of anti-Semitic crimes happening in your city under your watch, bro. Maybe you should focus on that instead of talking about arresting me, which you can't even legally do.
13: Right.
17: And, well, now he's like, I don't want to get in the back and forth now.
14: I was just wondering if you could also respond to Prime Minister Netanyahu's comments on Fox. I don't know if you saw them 24 hours ago or so, saying that you, in fact, were fomenting hate. It was brought up in the context of the Upper West Side attack that is suspected to be a hate crime. I'm wondering what you make of his comments and if you have spoken to any federal officials, including President Trump, about your call to accept the ICC and arrest him.
15: So I'm not interested in getting into a back and forth with Prime Minister Netanyahu. What I will say is that here in New York City, one of my top priorities is keeping Jewish New Yorkers safe, keeping every single New Yorker safe. And we know that while Jewish New Yorkers comprise a minority of all New Yorkers, they comprise a majority of the victims of all hate crimes, and it is unacceptable.
14: Followed up on your call to accept the ICC and make the arrest.
15: You know, I've made my thoughts clear. I'll keep the conversation between the president, between him and myself.
14: It's just one.
17: Okay. Well, wait, that was a campaign promise.
13: Yeah.
17: But now he's backing away from it. Big.
13: Well.
17: Big surprise.
13: He just wants to keep Jewish people safe.
17: Mm-hmm.
13: That's all.
17: Sure.
13: Whatever it takes.
17: Yeah. Well,
13: because he's Zoran Mondami.
17: Right. You've got this big tax that's going to be coming down onto homeowners. And it was sold as a tax added to $5 million homes that are not part of your primary residence. So vacation homes or investment property, something like that, you're going to be paying an extra tax on it. And they published this list of people. And you know, I, among others, was wondering, man, that's a lot of people who have these secondary homes valued over $5 million. What gives? Mm-hmm. Well, they're actually targeting homes worth $1 million.
13: Yeah.
17: Which in Manhattan is not a lot. I mean, you're talking about people who basically have studio apartments who are getting these, who are getting named on these lists, who live in the city. I mean, to me, a lot of the people actually voted for Zoran Mamdani, so it's kind of like, well, people warned you. You went with him anyway.
13: Well, yeah, and you campaigned for him in a lot of instances of these people who are the uber wealthy.
17: Who are now getting doxxed by the guy that they supported.
13: Yeah, I mean, but what did you expect? Yeah. That you were somehow immune from it? You're not. Nobody is.
17: No, you're not.
13: So I still don't understand. I wish somebody would ask him.
17: Mm-hmm.
13: I mean, I think we know what the motivation is of publishing these things, their names.
17: Yes.
13: But, I mean, why would you do that outside of you want somebody to hurt these people? I don't know what you're doing.
17: Yeah, it's intimidation.
13: It's such a weird, but it was allowed to happen, mm-hmm. and I can't believe somebody went, hey, wait a minute, this isn't the right thing to do.
17: Well, they don't care about right or wrong.
13: You can't just dox people.
17: No.
13: I mean, you're the mayor. I mean, there is some sort of threshold here that's got to be met if you're some sleazebag, you know, journalist or left-wing influencer or whatever. I mean, even then it's evil, but still, holy smokes, man.
17: That's how he does things, though.
13: And I want to ask those people that you supported this guy.
17: Right.
13: Do you still feel that way? Do you still want to support him?
17: Mm-hmm.
13: Golly.
17: Yeah.
13: Anyway, I just thought that was the essence of evil when I heard it. I'm like, you got to be kidding me.
17: Yeah, it's
13: who
17: it's,
13: does that?
17: It's patent just intimidation from the government to say, oh, yeah, nice home you have there. Alex Berenson talked about it, who was very prolific during COVID, pushing back against Anthony Fauci. And his mom has a townhouse that she's lived in for like 30 years and got one of these notices that, oh, yeah, you might be hit with a new tax. Like, really? This?
13: I think if I remember that, too, it was like $58,000, $60,000 or something.
17: Yeah.
13: That she would owe.
17: Yes.
13: On this thing she's lived in for 32 years.
17: Yeah, it's ridiculous. Yeah.
13: It's so stupid and so dangerous.
17: Mm-hmm.
13: I mean, you're going to get these people killed.
17: Mm-hmm.
13: What's wrong with you, man?
17: Well,
13: I mean, I don't know. I mean, again, if somebody would have woke me up, if I would have been in a coma for 10 years and woke up today,
17: mm-hmm.
13: I don't know if I'd recognize where I am.
17: Oh, no.
13: And what's going on. What's being allowed to happen.
17: Yeah.
13: I mean, it's really something because, I mean, this communist thing, and again, I don't know if this is ever going to take hold with the masses, at least not now. But I will say, It's certainly the Democrat Party's been hijacked by it, and they're doing nothing to push back on it.
17: Well, not enough. It's probably just too little too late at this point.
13: Yeah, I mean, the genie's out of the bottle. You allowed things to happen and escalate, and here you are.
17: You look at right now what's going on in the Wisconsin Democrat primary.
13: Yes.
17: Gubernatorial primary. Francesca Hong, who is a Democratic Socialist, is leading with 44% right now in the latest polling. The second place is David Crowley at 15%.
13: It's insane.
17: She's going to be the nominee.
13: Yeah. Absolutely, she's going to be the nominee.
17: They've all
13: find themselves in the Democrat Party.
17: Yeah.
13: I mean, they're there. This is the party of, you know, Harry Truman. This is the party of JFK. And all of a sudden, you're looking at this thing going, it's full of communists. Yeah. It's full of them. And I don't know if this escalated because of the hate Donald Trump thing, and Donald Trump's dangerous, and Donald Trump's, you know, stealing democracy from us, and whether that sinks in and people are like, oh, well, we need some radical.
17: Well,
13: I don't know if that's it. I don't know if it's class envy. I don't know what it is.
17: I think, well, again, the way that it's been framed, I think I like a lot. It's a lot of downwardly mobile rich kids.
13: Yeah, well,
17: who are taking over. And also, as far as voters, there are some voters who are really ticked off at the Democrat establishment for being, well, a bunch of losers. Guys like Chuck Schumer.
13: Yeah.
17: You know, posting the just cringe as hell photos of him grilling a raw cheeseburger with cheese on top
13: Well,
17: of it.
13: Well, yeah, I mean, he's a total phony. He is. He's a total phony.
17: And so there is part of the cool kids club that's part of that, too, saying, well, we're not part of the lame old establishment. But, man, the true believers found an opening, and they're taking advantage of it.
13: They really are. And they're I mean, again, Mom Donnie does everything with a smile on his face.
17: Oh, yeah.
13: I mean, he will absolutely pick your pocket and smile the whole time he's doing it.
17: Mm-hmm.
13: And he's disarming, and he's charming, and he's all those things.
17: Mm-hmm.
13: And he's full of crap, but hey, you know, that's beside the point.
17: Yeah,
13: I mean, it really, and again, this is a guy who's never really had a job either.
17: Yeah.
13: You know, it's like your first starter job shouldn't be mayor of New York City.
17: that's a pretty big one.
13: You should go from paper boy to, you know, working at a restaurant to, you know, whatever. Holy smokes.
17: Do something
13: so, at least. Exactly. Mix it up with people who are real, for crying out loud. Wow. So anyway, it's their own problem. And now they got the Madison thing going on again with BLM is back.
17: Yeah.
13: And there's riots going on there now.
17: You notice that there's not as much of a national media.
13: No, nothing at all today, by the way.
17: I think it's because they realize, one, this is a guy.

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0: Good afternoon. I'm Jamie Duckerman with a market update on the Red River Farm Network. Well, the grains rallied today after falling sharply yesterday. Bolt Marketing's Dwayne Bussey.
1: Bit of your classic turnaround Tuesday type trade, right? We were down so hard yesterday. A combination of things. The biggest thing is probably the weather. Some rain in the forecast. Thank goodness. We could all use it in the Dakotas. And even the midday today, rain's kind of picking up a little bit more. Forecast looks wetter, but we're still hanging on to gains really well. Remember, the funds have gone long here over the last month, and we had a really nice rally. I think they're trying to protect some of those long positions a little bit. I think part of yesterday's move, too, was that we had rallied so far that there was some profit-taking as well on Monday. So kind of positioned back and forth, but yeah, today was much better than yesterday.
0: Livestock markets also traded higher today.
1: They have, you know, probably overdoing it a little bit yesterday. The biggest news was, you know, the Mexican border eventually going to be reopened. And it's almost like today they figured out, yeah, but that's August 24th, one location, and then we'll add a couple other locations after that. So it's going to be open slowly. So it's not going to be this flood of cattle coming in. But just the fact that it is open, it is putting pressure on the back contract months for feeders, November, January, still down today. And also last week, cash cattle trade was down about $8. So packers definitely have the leverage now anymore. So as long as they can control that and keep driving that cash market down, the cattle market's going to stay in a downward trend.
0: That's Bolt Marketing's Dwayne Bussey. Dow Jones Industrial Average up 547 points, 52,757. Reporting Agriculture's Business, this is the Red River Farm Network.
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0: Mark Oppold. Closing markets today, Minneapolis wheat September down 3.75 at 7.02.5. We had Chicago December up 2.25, 6.79.75. KC September down 2.75, 7.26.25. September corn up 6.75, 4.58.5. Dease corn up 6.5, 4.80.5. August soybeans up 3.5 at 12.12. We had November up 6.25 at 12.20. Live cattle August up 225, 227.47. And the August feeders up 482, 343.07. 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
4: Here's your forecast from News Talk 1250 KBRF. Mostly sunny and hot today with a high near 91. Patchy smoke today and a northwest wind around 5 miles an hour. 70 overnight, has still some continued smoke, and then sunny hot for Wednesday with a high of 93. And by Thursday, a chance of rain with a high of 91. That's your weather from News Talk 1250 KBRF.
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7: News this hour at Town Hall. I'm Bob Agnew in Washington. President Trump today paying tribute at the funeral for Senator Lindsey Graham, recalling his decades of public service.
8: For more than 30 years, nothing of consequence happened in this Capitol without Lindsey Graham knowing about it. Nothing of significance happened anywhere in the world without Lindsey Graham having a view on it. And no bill became law in the most exceptional republic in human history without Lindsey Graham having a say in it.
7: Vice President J.D. Vance described his former Senate colleague as a swashbuckling public servant and a true American original. Graham was a son of pool hall owners who rose to become one of his generation's more influential U.S. lawmakers. Americans' confidence in the economy fell this month as gas prices resumed their climb after the U.S. and Iran stepped up their fighting. The Conference Board says its Consumer Confidence Index fell to 90.8 in July. That was down from 92.2 in the month of June. Consumers' view of current business and labor market conditions fell as well. It was down by 3.6 points, a third straight monthly decline. On Wall Street, it's been a mixed bag. The Dow continues to thrive. Right now, it's up by 621 points. The NASDAQ down by about 223. An upcoming vote for a permanent director of national intelligence set to take place today on Capitol Hill.
9: The Senate is expected to confirm Jay Clayton later today to become head of the nation's intelligence agencies. Clayton is expected to be confirmed along party lines after a contentious hearing 2 weeks ago in which he repeatedly refused to say that former President Joe Biden won the 2020 election, instead saying,
10: "Joe Biden was certified as the President of the United States."
9: I'm Lisa Dwyer.
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7: Parts of Wisconsin cleaning up today after a major tornado. Winnebago County Executive Gordon Hines says the storm was nearly a mile across at its widest. It destroyed homes and businesses, flipped cars, and knocked down rows of power lines.
13: The depth of the tornado and its impact still are is incredible, devastating, and we're really still in the assessment phase of things.
7: The National Weather Service says a tornado remained on the ground for more than 20 minutes. Johnson & Johnson proposing a multi-billion-dollar talk settlement to end a Marathon legal fight.
14: Johnson & Johnson has agreed to pay $5.5 billion to tie up remaining lawsuits that claim its talc products caused ovarian cancer. The drug maker has been dealing with talc-related lawsuits for years. It says the settlement requires at least 95% of remaining claimants to participate.
7: That is Ed Donahue reporting breaking news at townhall.com. Jason Walker reports it seems like some people just never slow down.
15: And that would include people like Bob Walls. Now, Bob still plays a pretty mean game of golf, even though he is only 103 years of age. Born in Kansas in 1923, he moved to Omaha in 1947 after serving in the Second World War. He took up golf at 74 and now volunteers at a local course almost every day, and he still manages to play a hole or two or three. Good for him. Jason Walker reporting.
7: Brian Koberg, the man convicted of fatally stabbing four University of Idaho students, is seeking to take back his guilty plea. He says now he was convinced to falsely confess. That's according to court documents. He is currently serving four consecutive life sentences after pleading guilty back in 2025. More of these stories at Town Hall.
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17: Here's your forecast from News Talk 1250 KBRF. Mostly sunny and hot today with a high near 91. Patchy smoke today and a northwest wind around 5 miles an hour. 70 overnight, still some continued smoke, and then sunny hot for Wednesday with a high of 93. And by Thursday, a chance of rain with a high of 91. That's your weather from News Talk 1250 KBRF.
18: Weather can shift quickly and sometimes become dangerous. 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
19: Welcome. This is Hot Talk with the Ox. Today, this is actually Hot Talk with the Matt.
20: Nice.
19: Filling in for Ox, our very own Dan Oxner. Where is he? What is he doing? He just needed a day off? He needed to golf a little?
20: I'm not sure what he's up to.
19: Man, it's a mystery. You know, they used to have Where in the World is Carmen Sandiego? You remember that when we were kids?
20: Oh, maybe. Yeah.
19: I think I'm a generation ahead of you, Todd, but...
20: Nope, I remember.
19: Where in the world is Dan Oxner? It's a mystery, but I'm happy to be here. You know, it's actually kind of a lot to talk about. I'm having a hard time narrowing it down. You heard about corn sweat?
20: No.
19: Corn sweat. This is a thing. So the dew point is, you know, it's been really hot lately and really humid and... Mm-hmm. I got to tell you, so many of my friends and neighbors and yours, too, they really just melt when it gets hot. I'm like, come on, toughen up. I like it when it gets hot. How about you, Todd?
20: Yeah, I like the heat. Much preferred over the cold.
19: Amen, brother. That's what I'm talking about. That's what I'm saying. Well, anyway, apparently I learned a little bit about this, you know, preparing for the show. looking online, you know, what's in the news, making sure I didn't miss anything. And apparently, when it gets hot enough, all these rows of corn, the fields around us all throughout central Minnesota, the corn actually sweats. It takes up a whole bunch of moisture from the soil, and then it sweats it out, and that adds to the humidity and the dew point average. And I just thought that was interesting. I had never heard of corn sweat.
20: Must be terrible down in Iowa.
19: Well, that's the thing. Minnesota and Iowa are both dealing with those high temperatures and the corn sweat. 251-1990 is the Boulder Tap House call in or text line. Looking forward to talking to you, my dear listeners, today throughout the show. If something trips your fancy, something you want to talk about, feel free to call in. I also have some news here about National Night Out, which is a week from today. I think they've been plugging this probably for the last week, I would guess. But I just found out a little bit ago, this is Bob's thing. This is his project.
20: Yep.
19: But yeah, this is August 4th. It's going to be at Lake George Eastman Park. Hanson Paving is the title sponsor. So we want to say thanks to Hanson Paving. This is really pretty cool. So National Night Out, most of you know what this is. It's an excuse to get your neighborhood together and socialize. So whether you do that with a cooler full of ice cream and another cooler full of beer, or whether you grill out and invite all the neighbors, whatever. The point is get outside the house and talk to one another. Man, so many of our society's social woes are because we don't talk to each other, right?
20: Mm-hmm.
19: Anyway, this is pretty cool. So it's going to be at Lake George Eastman Park. They are giving away a ton of prizes. There's 4 bicycles being given away by the St. Cloud Area Family YMCA. Summerland is giving away 12 $25 gift certificates, so a fun thing to go do with the family. There's going to be 5 family 4-packs of wristbands to Nickelodeon Universe and Crayola Experience, and to Moose Mountain Miniature Golf. 300 hot dogs, rolls, and chips, courtesy of Manea's Meats. Ice-cold beverages from Burnix, and the food is being served starting at 5:30. The prizes are given away at 6:30, and I would imagine it's going to go until the conversations had wound down and people decide it's time to go home.
20: Yep.
19: doesn't appear that there's an end time listed. So if you don't have a and it sounds like this is not just for the Lake George neighborhood, right? This is for the St. Cloud area? Oh, he's on a call. So at any rate, I mean, he said I can come, and I live in Sartell. So as it is, our neighborhood is having our own neighbor's night out. Our next door neighbor, Jason and Stacy, they have a pool, and they always invite the neighbors over on first Tuesday in August is, I believe, how that's calculated. So we're looking forward to that. All right. So what else? We've got today we've got Bibi Netanyahu is in the United States to meet Donald Trump, and I understand Zelensky as well.
20: Yep.
19: So we've got both of those conflicts are going to be on the national agenda. Lindsey Graham's funeral is today, and that would be, I think, an interesting segment to talk about listeners' views on Lindsey Graham and what they're going to remember about Lindsey Graham. Do you remember him fondly? I try to avoid the temptation when somebody I disagree with politically passes away. I try to avoid the temptation of saying, good. I just think that's bad for our souls. But maybe someone will prove me wrong and call in and say, no, this is good. I'm glad he's gone. Eh, it's a free country. Looks like we have a caller.
20: Your guest.
19: Well, he's way early.
20: You want to take a break here and then we'll get to him?
19: Yeah, let's do that. Well, I have Jason Miller coming in at in the second talk segment, then Levi Jacobson, and then Jason at 8:49. So I'm happy to talk to him next, but then we'd make Jason wait. So here's okay. I thought you meant Jason Borish. Yeah, see, that's a call, and Jason Miller's right here.
20: Oh, okay.
19: So we're going to talk to Jason Miller from Trust Real Estate in our house and home segment that I've just coined that term. I'm looking forward to introducing you guys to Jason. But let's hit a break, Todd, and we'll be right back on Hot Talk with the Ox.
0: Time shut down on another day of trading. Here is Monday's closing market minutes. Start things off at corn for September down 12.5. December down 13.5. So is March. Soybeans for August down 39.5. September down 40.5. November down 39.75. Soybean meal for August down 10.50. September down 10.50. December down 11.10. Chicago wheat for September down 18 cents. December also down 18 cents. March down 17.75. Hard red winter wheat for September down 16.25. December down 16 cents. Hard red spring wheat for September down 11.5. December down at 12.25. Minneapolis spring wheat for September down 8 cents. December down at 9.25. Into live cattle for August down $1.85. October down to 372.5. December down to 487.5. February down to 552.5. Feeders for August down 707.5. September down at 952.5. That's Monday's markets.
21: Here's your forecast from News Talk 1250 KBRF. Mostly sunny and hot today with a high near 91. Patchy smoke today and a northwest wind around 5 miles an hour. 70 overnight, still some continued smoke, and then sunny hot for Wednesday with a high of 93, and by Thursday, a chance of rain with a high of 91. That's your weather from News Talk 1250, KBRF.
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23: 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Listen for the latest weather forecast and the latest reports from the Weather Spotter Network. 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
2: All right, we're back. Hot Talk with the Ox. Hot Talk with the Matt. Filling in for Ox this morning, who is on a mystery assignment. We'll have to ask him when he gets back. Maybe we should have a contest for see who comes closest to the pin for, like, what is he doing? There is he vacationing or is he on some secret assignment as a true journalist? But right now, I have a good friend of mine, Jason Miller of Trust Real Estate. I guarantee many of you listening know Jason because he has been so active between Chamber. I understand back in the day you used to have, not to belabor the point, but you used to come on the radio here.
3: Yeah, not that long ago, actually. Yeah. We were regular guests for over 10 years. Yeah. Wow. So just with life transitions and moves and changes and things like that, you don't hear us as often anymore, but it's awesome to be back. Thanks for the invite.
2: Welcome back. No, I'm glad to have you. And I'm glad to introduce those of you who don't know Jason. Jason is the founder and broker of Trust Real Estate. And I have a hard time keeping up with all of the different appointments that you are given and accolades and resume builders. Just recently, you were appointed by the national, what was that again?
3: So what I think what you're referring to is I will be the regional vice president for the National Association of Realtors, covering a 5-state area, Minnesota, the Dakotas, Nebraska, and Iowa. So effectively, I'm the conduit between the members, the realtor members in those 5 states, and the national leadership. So it's a neat appointment. I was doing a little research in the last couple of days because someone had asked me, and I didn't know the answer to it. I'm either the first or the second St. Cloud realtor to hold this title in the 115 years or so that the National Association of Realtors has been around.
2: Well, that's fantastic. I mean, you know, it's good to know that we've got some representation in, well, as many national associations throughout as many industries as possible. Tell us a little bit about what's going on in the market right now. Like, for those of us who might not be watching it, some of us have industries where we're watching what's happening in real estate all the time. Some of us, because of our investments and things like that. But what can you tell us? What's going on right now in real estate?
3: Yeah, this is my 21st year.
2: Okay.
3: So I've seen a little bit of everything. I got licensed in 2005 when we were at a very high point in the market. I remember I was 25 years old and people were telling me, are you sure you want to get into real estate? Like, there's this talk of a bubble bursting. And I was 25. I didn't have a care in the world, no spouse, no children. It was like, I can afford to not be good for a couple of years if that's what it takes, just to kind of take my lumps and learn the ropes. So I did that, you know, and I worked through the recession. 2008 to 2013 were tough times for a lot of people. Home values were obviously down, but the mantra we have in our office and that I've always had professionally is find the opportunity.
2: Mm-hmm.
3: And the opportunity in those years, quite frankly, was for buyers and maybe most specifically first-time home buyers. Fortunately for me, in my middle, late 20s into my early 30s, that was my peer group, was first-time home buyers.
2: Okay.
3: So I helped a lot of those people purchase their first homes, which 5 years later, 8 years later, whatever the case is, they're sure happy they bought that house when they did, because in a lot of cases, those values have since doubled.
2: Yeah.
3: So obviously worked through those years, worked through the COVID years, which ironically in the state of Minnesota, no tie to the pandemic. But in 2020 and 2021, we had consecutive record-setting transaction numbers for the state of Minnesota. And really that had a lot to do with market conditions. If you recall what interest rates were, a lot of people are still holding on to their 2 and 3% rate that they purchased or refinanced.
2: I know I am.
3: In 2020 and 2021. So those were big, big years. I was president of the Minnesota Realtors in 2022. So I was out there talking to a lot of our members of what's happening in the market, engaging with property owners and kind of some things that are impacting people's ability to buy and sell real estate in Minnesota and across the country. And now fast forward to your question, and in 2026, you know, the question that realtors get all the time is, how's the market?
2: Mm-hmm.
3: If I had to use one word to summarize 2026, it's unpredictable.
2: Mm-hmm.
3: And what I mean by that is you can't take a paintbrush and just brush a broad stroke.

0: book and say the market is doing this for everybody.
1: Uh-huh.
0: I'm looking at even neighborhood by neighborhood in central Minnesota. Have a client right now we're working with on a patio home south side of St. Cloud in that Angusshire area. So sure. St. Cloud, Waite Park. There's 18 on the market at last look, which is quite a bit of inventory. So everything we've heard for almost 10 years now about all-time low inventory and high demand and things like that, we actually have an influx of inventory in that very specific market piece.
1: You look at other homes
0: in that one little snapshot, right? Like within this 60-day window or something like that. And then you look at other neighborhoods, Sartell, for example, if you're looking for a home between, let's say, $300,000 and $400,000, which is not a small price point, you might have two choices right now.
1: Wow.
0: And both of those homes may sell very, very quickly. What I always explain to everybody is there is a seasonality to our business in the real estate market in Minnesota. And where we're at today is as soon as we come back from the 4th of July holiday, we start getting phone calls almost instantly. And the tenor of the conversation is, can I be settled by the time school starts? Which 2 months-ish maybe doesn't leave a whole lot of time, especially if you need to find a house, identify a house, make an offer on it, negotiate it, do your inspections and financing and all of those things. Lenders want 30 to 45 days to close from the time an offer is accepted on a property. So the answer this year is maybe. You know, in years past, we could say, absolutely, there's inventory. Let's go out there. Let's find something. 2020 or 2021, we said very, very unlikely that we can do this. This year, the answer is really, it depends. It depends what you're looking for, where it's at. So again, I use my 20 years of experience and say we've had a little flavor of every market segment that I've ever worked in happening right now this year as we speak.
1: Well, and I suppose there's probably some buyers who are a little less concerned with getting the very, very best price per square inch or whatever.
0: Yeah.
1: And they just want to live in the community before school starts, period. And that's what's motivating them. And then there's other people who are like, no, it's got to be the right deal or we're not moving. So,
0: yeah, you nailed it. I mean, especially when I'm talking to sellers of when an offer comes in or knowing working with buyers. And I really appreciate that. I'm at about a 50-50 split in my career of representing sellers and buyers. So I can see both sides of it. But you're exactly right. When I sit down with a seller, I explain to them when we get an offer on a place, we're going to learn very quickly if this is a buyer who is wanting to buy your house,
1: they're motivated,
0: who's identified it, or is out fishing for a deal, right?
1: Sure.
0: And they're just throwing out offers that may not be terribly appealing. They're not emotionally attached to this house. They're looking for that deal. And there are two different types of buyers.
1: Yeah, for sure. And it's nice to hear, though, that inventory is up. Because for so many years, all I heard was inventory, there's just no houses to move into.
0: Yeah. I mean, and I think in the case of existing inventory, it really comes down to that baby boomer generation who's living in their homes for longer, which is great if it's being retrofitted or whatever case, or if it's serving their needs. We're certainly not trying to push anybody out of their house. But I think a lot of the conversation has come around to the fact of, hey, I've got my 3,000 or 4,000 square foot two story, and you're telling me for effectively the same price, I'm going to get an 1,800 square foot patio home. Like, I feel like I'm downsizing,
1: right,
0: but my price is remaining the same, like a stock, like any commodity or anything. Everything has its own market value, right?
1: Sure.
0: And these patio homes just have had a higher value for a long, long time. The appeal of one level living and the cost to build out versus the cost to build up. Now I think we're starting to get to a point where people are saying, even though I'm going from bigger house to smaller house, this bigger house is getting to be just too much to maintain. Whether it's the property taxes on it, whether it's the utilities on it, whether it's just me having to go around and keep it clean and maintain the inside and the outside of the house, it's getting to a point where this is just a little too much for me that I am willing to simplify my life.
1: And I suppose that it, you know, I mean, you as a realtor might be seeing a lot more movement with patio homes, but the reality is it's the individual buyer or seller as far as what they need that's going to determine. Because if somebody is, they just had their second child and their first home is no longer big enough, they need more space, well, then it doesn't matter what patio homes are doing.
0: That's right, and it doesn't matter what the market's doing necessarily, right? Our business is the business of life transitions. I talk about that all the time. The happy ones, like marriages and births of children, and the sad ones, like death and divorce. Like, those are the things that typically trigger a home sale or a home purchase, and we're here to kind of guide through any of those life transitions.
1: Sure, and I know that there's some people, you know, they kind of think of, and I've known several realtors over the years, and I've kind of learned the fallacy of this statement, but I think a lot of people think that if you want to sell your house, you have to do it in April, May, or June, that prior to the 4th of July. But you're talking about how a lot of calls come in after the 4th of July. needs to upsize, downsize, or change something can happen any time of the year, right?
0: Yeah, and statistically, again, talking about the seasonality of our business, regardless of market conditions, we actually see a busier activity pattern in the fall than we do in the summer. And I think a lot of people would never know that or believe that.
1: Is that unique to your firm or is that
0: that's market-wide.
1: Okay.
0: Yeah, that's market-wide in central Minnesota. Best I can sum that up, being a dad of teenagers right now, is that once school breaks and summer hits, our schedules are so in flux. Our routine is broken up, right? Mm-hmm. And all of us are traveling and camping and going to the lake. I mean, you look at the traffic going up to Brainerd or Alexandria or wherever, like we're not in our routine. So there is a little bit of a slowdown in June, which is kind of peak weather season in Minnesota. But again, we come back in July. And even for people who either don't care about being settled by the time school starts or just can't, we stay busy through the fall, which is tied to the fall tour of homes and things like that. And we stay busy up until Thanksgiving at a minimum.
1: Sure. Now, you started Trust Real Estate several years back, and I know how you've had seen quite a bit of growth. And tell us a little bit about how that all started and what makes your firm unique amongst all of the different different brokerages in the market.
0: Yeah, thank you. So again, I've said I've been in the business for 21 years. Almost 20 of those years were at the exact same place. I've always had a heart for independent firms that fits my model of what's important to me, being locally rooted in the community, having the decision makers being right in the community, which all the way down to when we're working with buyers and sellers is I don't have some of the corporate franchise fees that get passed along to consumers, right? It's very clean, very cut and dry. I call it like my Jerry Maguire moment, right? If you remember the movie from the 90s, like he just kept talking about more personal service, like who's coming with me kind of thing.
1: So you had a mission statement.
0: Exactly right. Yeah, we do have a mission statement. Good. So yeah, that's right. Yeah, but when I went to do my own thing, that was exactly it. I was very happy. I still cared deeply about the people at my previous brokerage that I was at for a long time, but it was just time for me to graduate and go do my own thing.
1: Sure.
0: And it wasn't because I was unhappy anywhere. It was just like I always knew that if I looked back at some point and had never ran my own brokerage or called my own shots and kind of forged my own path, I would have been disappointed in myself for at least trying. So, about a year and a half ago, January 1st of 2025, I started Trust Real Estate Company. I had always been a big promoter of downtown St. Cloud. I think it catches a bad rap. I think there's a perception that's unwarranted in many cases. And I'd always been a promoter of it, but I said, I better finally put my money where my mouth is. So our offices are right around the corner from where you and I are sitting right now, just above the B-Side Indie Cafe, right downtown. And it's so fun because I can walk out the back door of my office and be within, steps of 10 amazing restaurants in downtown St. Cloud. So
1: that's awesome.
0: We're having a great time.
1: So when someone comes out to meet with you to talk about their next home, there's something fun for them to do after they're done with the
0: exactly
1: conversation.
0: Exactly right. Yeah. Even if you need to get a cup of coffee, it's right downstairs.
1: Absolutely. Well, Jason, thank you so much for coming in, telling us a little bit about Trust and what's going on in the market. And we'll hope to have you back soon.
0: Appreciate the opportunity. Thanks, Matt.
1: All right. We're heading to a break. We'll be right back with Hot Talk with the Ox.

0: With SRN News, I'm Bob Agnew in Washington. The commemorations pouring in today at a funeral for Senator Lindsey Graham, who recently passed away. He's being remembered as a champion of civility on Capitol Hill, as well as one of the most influential lawmakers of his time. He was remembered by President Trump and Vice President J.D. Vance in very favorable terms, as well as from other senators who served alongside. The president and Ukrainian President Vladimir Zelensky have met to discuss Ukraine producing its own weapons amid its ongoing war with Russia. Zelensky called it a good meeting, and the White House sit-down followed a NATO summit in Turkey where President Trump announced the U.S. will allow Ukraine to make Patriot defense systems on its own. Israeli Prime Minister Benjamin Netanyahu and President Trump met at the White House today. The sit-down was the first since they launched a joint war against Iran. It offered a chance for Netanyahu to smooth out some strains in their relationship. This is SRN News.
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3: For KBRFradio.com News, I'm News Director Derek Sidian. A Fergus Falls man was arrested for soliciting a minor after an online concerned citizen group posed as a 14-year-old girl. Police say an adult representative of the group reached out at around 9:30 Friday morning to inform officers that 41-year-old Braxton Anderson had sent sexually explicit messages with them under the impression that they were a 14-year-old girl. They also said Anderson planned to meet with a fake teen north of Fergus Falls. The representative confronted Anderson at his home and subsequently called police. Investigators reviewed evidence presented by the representative and arrested Anderson after an interview. Police say Anderson told them that he had, quote, just talked to some girl online that I shouldn't have, end quote. He also stated he did not go through with anything, but he thought about it. A search warrant was conducted at Anderson's residence to locate and seize the devices used for communicating to the reported 14-year-old. While searching for the devices, police discovered about 7.5 grams of methamphetamine. Anderson made his first court appearance Monday morning and has been charged with 3 related counts of electronic solicitation of a minor and third-degree drug possession in a park zone. Last Thursday, the Sunset Hill Event Center in Fergus Falls held an open house and ribbon-cutting ceremony with food trucks and live music. The event center houses a large number of amenities: bedrooms, a beauty room, lounging areas, camping spaces with power, an outdoor amphitheater, and both indoor and outdoor event spaces. Owner Carrie Sicking said that she created the event center because she felt there wasn't enough spaces in Fergus Falls where people could gather and do things together.
4: Because everything that we scheduled from bridal showers to weddings, we're all out of Fergus Falls, and there's a lot of money that's not staying in our community. So I'm hoping that this isn't just something that, obviously it's a business, but also brings more business back to Fergus.
3: The Sunset Hill Event Center officially opened late last year. University of Minnesota President Rebecca Cunningham visited the East Ottertail County Fair Saturday, touring the fairgrounds and presenting the county's Farm Family of the Year Award. District 1 Ottertail County Commissioner Dan Buckles joined University of Minnesota Extension staff and 4-H Youth Ambassador Lucy Minton to lead President Cunningham on a tour of the fairgrounds. The tour included stops at popular food vendors and 4-H areas. President Cunningham also presented the Farm Family of the Year Award to Dennis and Melissa Fronning during her visit. The visit was part of a broader stop at the fair that included media interviews, a meet and greet with fairgoers at the university's outdoor booth, and a celebration marking the University of Minnesota's 175th anniversary. For KBRFradio.com News, I'm Derek Sidian. Get more news at KBRFradio.com. 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
5: Here's your forecast from News Talk 1250 KBRF. Mostly sunny and hot today with a high near 91. Patchy smoke today and a northwest wind around 5 miles an hour. 70 overnight, still some continued smoke, and then sunny hot for Wednesday with a high of 93. And by Thursday, a chance of rain with a high of 91. That's your weather from News Talk 1250 KBRF.
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0: right, here we are. Owner of a Lonely Heart. Todd, do you pick the bumper music each day? Yep. Do you just have a list to choose from? How do you go about choosing the bumper music?
1: Whatever I feel like.
0: Whatever you're in the mood for.
1: Yep.
0: That's awesome. Well, this is a blast from the past, but I've got another friend in studio here. By the way, this is the Matt filling in for the Ox on Hot Talk with the Ox and KNSI. I've got another guest to introduce you to. This is Levi Jacobson of Oak Park Enterprises. Say hi to the world, Levi.
2: How's it going, everybody?
0: Levi is, I think, somebody that you need to know. Oak Park Enterprises, well, first of all, let me just ask you. So you do roofing and exteriors.
2: Correct.
0: So tell me a little bit about your history. How did you get into this? Just briefly, how long you've been doing this work, and how long has Oak Park Enterprise been in, an entity?
2: Yeah, for sure. Yeah, so I'm 23 now. I started in the industry before I could drive, 14, 15.
0: Kinda. You're saying you're 23 years old now is what you're
2: saying. Correct, yeah. Yep.
0: That's one of the things I'm kind of impressed by, Levi. He's a pretty young guy, but his business is booming, so go ahead.
2: Yeah, started in the industry at a young age, 14, 15, got, you know, primarily in the roofing industry and kind of stuck with me ever since, and then transitioned into my own identity in 2024 when I founded Oak Park Enterprise, and then kind of transitioned everything, you know, full time throughout the course of this summer. And yeah, everything's been going great. And
0: that's awesome. Yeah. And so what types of services do you offer then? Obviously roofing, but like, where does it go from there?
2: Yeah. You know, roofing, siding, primarily, you know, the full exterior package.
0: Okay. Gotcha, but not gutters.
2: No, correct, not gutters.
0: Yep. We talked about that, and we're going to be hearing from the guy I know who does gutters in the next segment, Jason Borish from Gutter Shutter. So tell me a little bit about what do you think? You've seen some pretty tremendous growth year over year in your business, and at such a young age, I find that inspiring. What do you think about Oak Park Enterprise has made you unique?
2: You know, I would say what kind of sticks out from us, our company, is just how deeply embedded we are locally. I grew up in, you know, the Foley area. I graduated high school from Foley, went to college in St. Cloud, and I guess just our whole crew, everyone, we're very deeply embedded locally, and everything's in-house. You know, we don't subcontract any work. Everything's done by our crew in-house, and I guess that's kind of, I feel, something that sticks out from us compared to some other contractors.
0: Yeah, and I know you had mentioned that you personally, as the owner of the business, are on the job every
2: day.
0: At the job site. Okay. Yep. So when you have multiple jobs going on at once, how do you juggle all that?
2: You know, kind of just, you know, bounce around, and, you know, we're not a big company. I got five guys full-time with me, so pretty much we're running one job site at a time. Mm-hmm. You know, we have some odds and ends here and there, but like a full scope, bigger project, like that gets our full attention.
0: Sure. That makes sense. So one of the things that I have learned over, you know, I'm over twice your age. I feel like an old man when I'm talking to you, but, you know, I've met a lot of different contractors over the years. Part of it is through the work that I do, you know, my day job when I'm not subbing for the Ox. You know, sometimes their model is when a storm hits, they go to where the storm is and they start ringing bells until they find work to do. And, you know, I guess there's probably a way of doing that legitimately, but it certainly leaves a lot of room for the storm chasers that, you know, we all roll our eyes about. You know, they're here today, gone tomorrow. If you have a problem with the install or if something isn't done right, they are gone, man. Good luck finding them again. So I think for a lot of us, it puts, you know, bad taste in our mouth. And it's like, well, how do you know? Because some people will never miss an opportunity to tell you you need a new roof. Even if your house is brand new and the roof is perfect, they'll still say, oh, yeah, this has got to go. You need a new roof, because that's how they make money. But I know you, and I know that's not who you are. So can you, do you have any tips for homeowners to just know this is how you can kind of tell if you need a new roof or not? Is there any information you can share there?
2: Yeah, no, I mean, obviously the age has a, big factor in it, as far as, some of the insurance side of things. But kind of a saying I kind of live by is, once your roof is old enough to drink a beer, it's probably time to start thinking about some options. But, to
0: If
2: be
0: it's
2: honest,
0: 21 years old. Okay, gotcha.
2: but, there's obviously evidence, as far as like some thermal cracking you can experience throughout old age and just UV exposure, again and again over years. There's wind damage could be another thing, and
0: Inhale.
2: hail. Yeah, there, there's all sorts. And in the winter time, we get some pretty harsh winters in Minnesota that can lead to some issues as well over time. So there's so many different factors that can lead to, do I need a new roof or maybe I'll be good for another few years, So, I mean, I guess my suggestion on that is, whether, just to get a reputable local company, to give an honest, thorough, inspection. And,
0: Sure.
2: because we've looked at a lot of roofs ourselves too, where it was okay,
0: Yeah.
2: there isn't a reason to replace it quite yet.
0: Yeah.
2: So.
0: That is, see, that's one of the things I love about you, Levi, is that I know you're an honest, God-fearing guy, and you got to find a roofer who is willing to tell a prospective client that they don't need a new roof. If you can find that roofer, you're probably in good hands because the actual task of putting the shingles on, whereas it is a skill, that's probably not the biggest hurdle to overcome. It's working with someone who's, has scruples and is gonna lead you down the right way. Now, the insurance industry, you probably can. I know you're not an insurance guy, but the insurance industry has changed a lot regarding, what the benefit is if you have a claim on a roof. Can you speak to that a little bit? Do you have some experience with that?
2: Yeah, no, for sure. Yeah, granted, I haven't, been doing my own thing for as many years, but throughout kind of the COVID duration and kind of some of those timelines, I think that there was a lot of, insurance claims that weren't getting fully, thoroughly inspected by some insurance companies and just kind of the social distancing that we had to experience throughout the COVID days. And there was a lot of claims that got pushed through over the past few years. So I find it now even, it's harder. It's not always the easiest thing to, get through the insurance company and, get clients taken care of, but it is still doable. But yeah, they're changing it, the proration now and the deductibles have gone up a lot. And I mean, there's
0: Yeah.
2: definitely paying some repercussions now from kind of some of the past
0: Yeah,
2: insurance.
0: and if you're not entirely certain what we're talking about, I certainly would recommend if you haven't already done so, talk to your insurance agent and find out with your policy what has changed, because virtually everybody's policy has changed over the past, what, 5 years?
2: Yeah, 100%. Yeah,
0: Yeah,
2: a lot's changed.
0: after several national level natural disasters. There were so much money paid out to claims that the whole industry, the whole insurance industry, had to rework their standards as far as, we can't just give full replacement cost for every roof that's damaged. I can remember times in the past where we had a roof replaced. Gosh, this would have been like maybe 15 years ago. And our house was not particularly old, but there was a hailstorm, and all the other houses on our block were getting their roofs replaced. Guy came out and said, "Yeah, we're going to get you a whole new roof." And it was like, "Holy cats, does it really need, the whole thing needs to be replaced?" It was easy to get a full roof replaced back in the day. The problem is it wasn't sustainable. And, the industry kind of looked at it and said, "If we go bankrupt as an industry, like if we can't insure anybody anymore, then we've got all new problems." So they had to rework it. So now it depreciates over time. If your roof is, 10 years old, you're going to get less value than if your roof was 5 years old, things like that. So if people want to reach you, Levi, what is the best way to reach you? Phone number, website?
2: Yeah, I mean, we're pretty much all over. We do a lot of on Facebook and Instagram, pretty much every social media platform.
0: What's the phone
2: But
0: number if somebody wanted to call in and get a quote on a roof?
2: 320-339-0046.
0: Fantastic. And find them online at, what is it, oakparkenterprise.com?
2: Correct.
0: Very good. Well, it is time for our next break. Levi, thank you so much for coming in. That's Levi Jacobson with Oak Park Enterprise. Give him a call if you need need a quote or have any questions on a roof, and we're going to head to break, and we'll be right back with Matt on Hot Talk with the Ox.
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3: Here's your forecast from News Talk 1250 KBRF. Mostly sunny and hot today with a high near 91. Patchy smoke today and a northwest wind around 5 miles an hour. 70 overnight, has still some continued smoke, and then sunny hot for Wednesday with a high of 93. And by Thursday, a chance of rain with a high of 91. That's your weather from News Talk 1250 KBRF.
4: Weather can shift quickly and sometimes become dangerous. 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
1: This is your I-94 Ramp Cone Zone update. The 210 I-94 ramp is closed. The interchange ramps will be closed to all travelers during construction, and traffic to and from Highway 210 in Fergus Falls will be detoured to the County Road 1/Tower Road. Highway 210 will remain open for travelers during construction. Traffic will shift to one side of the bridge and will be reduced to one lane in each direction. For construction updates, visit the Fergus Falls Chamber at fergusfalls.com and click on the Cone Zone. 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This Cone Zone update is brought to you by Falls Laundromat. 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

0: that's the best I can do. That's the part of the song that... That's the part of the song. You know what? I think I just had the talk back button pushed down, and they probably couldn't hear me do my scream.
1: No, we heard it.
0: Okay, good. Yeah, I was thinking. So Colonel Todd texted in and said, Todd, this is the other Todd, keep the music coming. Great picks.
1: I'll do my best. And I have one job.
0: Yeah, we won't get fooled again. That actually would be the perfect lead-in for the next segment, where I would like to talk to everybody. I would like to talk with you guys about outrage fads. I'll tell you what I'm talking about later, but we need to not get fooled again. What was that quote by George Bush the Younger? Fool me once, shame on you. Then you fool me. Can't get fooled again.
1: Yeah.
0: That was the best. Anyways, okay, I have got my next guest and the third of four for the show today. My next guest is Jason Borish of Gutter Shutter of St. Cloud. Jason, can you hear me?
2: I can. Yeah, and thanks for having me.
0: Yeah, you bet. Thanks for calling in. And I apologize, a little bit of confusion earlier. We had Jason Miller on at the 8 o'clock, quarter after, and so he called in earlier. You have been ready to go here, so thanks for your patience. I thought this would so this is I'm talking house and home today. We had Jason Miller talking real estate, Levi Jacobson, who I can't wait to introduce you to, by the way, outside of the show, because he does roofing and siding and exteriors, but does not do gutters. So the perfect solution for that situation is Gutter Shutter. Jason, tell us a little bit about Gutter Shutter. What do you guys do? What is Gutter Shutter?
2: Well, Gutter Shutter, in the short of things, it's the nation's best debris shedding gutter available. It is a true debris shedding system that is a clog-free gutter system, meaning you don't have to get up there and maintain it.
0: So you don't have to dig out the leaves and the debris and that type of thing.
2: Yeah. So it's kind of one of those get it and forget it type of things that we all love for our homes, right? You know, we want to invest in our homes and make it better, but essentially kind of check off a to-do list item of, having to get up there and clean your gutters out. So we want gutters to function all of the time, not just some of the time. And to do that, we need a strong debris shedding system that actually holds up with our climate.
0: Very good. And you guys do, if I'm not mistaken, you guys do other types of like more traditional gutters as well, right? Like anything gutters, you can pretty much do.
2: Yeah, absolutely. So my background is home improvements. My dad, Tom Borsch, started Minnesota Home Improvements in St. Joe in 1975, before I was born. So I grew up in the construction industry. I just gravitated towards the gutter side of home improvements, seeing at a young age just truly the importance of water management and keeping the basement foundation dry and getting that water away from that foundation. So, I started working for him in 2003. This year marks year 24, I've been in the gutter industry, specializing in debris shedding gutters. But like you say, we do open trough style systems, your standard 5-inch case style gutters, pretty much what you see on most houses. And then with those, there's so many different add-on attachments, you know, I'm doing air quotes with clog-free gutters that you can get. But I've been in this industry long enough, and we've just chosen not to offer those type of systems to our customers because we know the efficiency of them and long-term just doesn't hold up. You know, you don't really get your best bang for your buck when you're doing those add-on type systems. You know, they're relatively cheap, so it's not, you know, costly to your budget. It's just, in my eyes, you kind of throw the money away if you still have to maintain them.
0: Yeah. So, well, and one of the reasons I invited you on, Jason, and I should point out, Jason would have loved to have come into the studio today, but he's actually, they have a location out in Sioux Falls, and that's where he is today. So he's, traveling the world with his with his different locations. But it comes down to the honesty again. Both you and Levi, my previous guest, have had opportunities to demonstrate to me your integrity. And that's so important to me as a consumer, but that's also the type of business that I want to share with friends. And I told you guys when I met you, you and Amy is Jason's business partner. I had been at the home show here back in, what was that, March?
2: And yep, March.
0: Yeah, and that's where I met you guys. And before I met you, I won't name names. I'm not trying to, you know, badmouth another, you know, one of your competitors necessarily, but a name that everybody would know. They're very well advertised. They also do a debris shedding type of gutter. They were really on me like white on rice about letting them come out and do an estimate for my house. And, you know, I was a young guy and I was like, okay, you know, I'll let him get a feather in his cap. I said, as long as you understand my house is still relatively new in the great scheme of things, I'm really sure I don't need gutters. And they're like, that's totally fine. It'll take like 20 minutes and we'll just let you know what we see. Well, they came out there and it wasn't 20 minutes. It was 2 hours at least, maybe more. And they quoted me a price for a new gutter system, and it was over $30,000. And I was really like, I didn't even know what to say. I'm like, okay, first of all, like I said before, I don't need gutters. But are you kidding me? $30,000? I mean, we don't own the White House. You know, it's not a shack, but that just blew my mind. And then I talked to you guys and I said, you know, here's my house. You know what, for your service, what would it be? And you guys were like half of the cost. And I was like, oh my gosh. So I already told you the other guy said 30,000. You could have said 29, but you were interested in helping me get bang for my buck. And I really appreciate that about you guys. Well, Jason,
2: yeah, that's part of that don't get fooled again type.
0: You got it, man. You got it. Thanks for calling back the Who. All right. Well, that music means we're heading into another break. Jason, next time, hopefully we'll be able to get you in studio. But thanks for joining us today.
2: Yeah, thanks for having me, Matt.
0: All right. We will be right back in scant seconds on Hot Talk with the Ox.

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7: News this hour at Town Hall, I'm Bob Agnew in Washington. Senator Lindsey Graham being eulogized today here in the nation's capital. His flag draped casket arrived today at the Capitol building, where the Republican served for more than 30 years as a lawmaker, first in the House, later in the Senate, Vice President J.D. Vance.
8: He was the kind of guy who would walk into the Senate, and when he walked into the Senate, this was a guy who couldn't have stood more than 5'6" or 5'7", but he'd swashbuckle in with his jacket open like he was 6'5". He had an attitude to him, and it's one of the reasons why Lindsey Graham was Lindsey Graham.
7: Senate Majority Leader John Thune called Graham a towering figure.
9: He was serving as chair of the Budget Committee at the time of his death and was responsible for getting important tax relief legislation to the floor.
7: A funeral being held now at the Washington National Cathedral, President Trump among the speakers there. A new report that specific members of the first family are being targeted by Iran. That shows up in a new video. Here's correspondent Laura Winters.
10: First Lady Melania and son Barron Trump reportedly targeted by Iran in a disturbing new video encouraging their assassination. The New York Post publishing the details and frame grabs. It shows a picture of Melania in the presidential motorcade with the window down and pictures of high-end department stores like Saks Fifth Avenue in New York City, where she is known to shop. There is a red target over the store sign. Toward the end of the extremely disturbing video, Barron Trump is also threatened with the words, "This is just the beginning. Barron Trump, wait for us."
7: That's Laura Winters reporting. Cleaning up from a tornado in Wisconsin, Menasha, Wisconsin resident Kimberly Jones told WBAY-TV.
11: Sirens went off, and my daughter and I grabbed a cat, went in the basement, got really quiet, like ears started to pop, almost like a, you know, we're on an airplane or something, and it was intense.
7: Plenty of damage, but nobody was hurt or killed. 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
7: There's an update on the health of Senator Mitch McConnell, who's going to stay in rehab a little while longer.
13: The update includes a statement from the Congressional Office of the Attending Physician stating 84-year-old Senator McConnell has not yet been medically cleared to leave a rehabilitation facility where he's undergoing physical therapy. It means he will miss the annual Fancy Farm Picnic, which features speeches from politicians throughout Kentucky who are running for office. McConnell is not running for re-election. He was admitted to a hospital last month and revealed weeks later that it was because of a fall. The attending physician's report also says McConnell bout with childhood polio continues to be a significant factor in his mobility. Ed Donahue, Washington.
7: On Wall Street at the close, the Dow was up by 593 points, a close of 52,979. The NASDAQ by 243 points. Breaking news at townhall.com. A Secret Service agent has been arrested for allegedly taking part in a college hazing.
14: Florida authorities have arrested a U.S. Secret Service agent and two other men on felony charges, saying they committed brutal beatings as part of a fraternity hazing ritual. One of the defendants, 29-year-old Marquez Christopher Pinder, is an agent in the Miami field office and is now on administrative leave. Pinder and the two other defendants are charged with felony hazing, aggravated battery, and attempted manslaughter. Pinder arrest warrants says a University of Miami graduate student and another young man required hospitalization for severe injuries after they were beaten with paddles and canes in April. I'm Lisa Dwyer.
7: French authorities have ordered nearly 4,000 more people to evacuate from tourist sites on the Atlantic coast. The returning heat there threatens firefighters' fragile hold on a vast wildfire burning west of Bordeaux, France. More on these stories.
15: 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Listen for the latest weather forecast and the latest reports from the Weather Spotter Network. 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
17: Here's your forecast from News Talk 1250 KBRF. Mostly sunny and hot today with a high near 91. Patchy smoke today and a northwest wind around 5 miles an hour. 70 overnight, still some continued smoke, and then sunny hot for Wednesday with a high of 93. And by Thursday, a chance of rain with a high of 91. That's your weather from News Talk 1250 KBRF.
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18: Welcome back to Hot Talk with the Ox on KNSI. This is the Matt Westland, filling in for Ox. And I would like to invite you all to call in and talk to me about outrage fads. This is something that's been on my mind recently. And now I only go back so many years. So I'm 50. I was born in 75. And I remember when I was a little kid, I remember my mom and dad getting really, really excited when Ronald Reagan won his second term. And I was just a kid at the time. So I was not really paying attention, other than I learned that, you know, okay, they like Reagan. And it wasn't until many years after that I actually started to pay attention. I was probably let's see, I was a Republican since I was 18. I mean, I've always voted for Republicans. I've never voted for a Democrat in my life. I can't imagine that I ever will. And I mean, in every circumstance, I feel like, you know, Republicans aren't perfect. Democrats are just worse. And I say that in terms of policy, not in terms of, you know, are there some nice Democrats? Of course. I mean, I've got friends who are Democrats and I love them to death. And I disagree with them on you know, what policies are going to be better for our country. But 251-1990 is the Boulder Tap House call in and text line. If you'd like to join me in this conversation at any point in this segment here. But I was thinking back to all the different, just the outrage fads that happen. And when I say fads, it's like climate change. I can remember when that was, we are all going to die, you know, and people were wringing each other's necks about, you know, if we don't do something about this, we're all going to be dead in 20 years or whatever it was. You know, Al Gore's inconvenient truth, he called it. Well, I don't hear that. You know, we've had some of the hottest weather lately, and I'm sure somewhere there are some activists who are screaming, see, we told you so, because the weather's hot in the summertime. But generally speaking, I just don't hear the same type of outrage. I don't hear people saying, see, we told you so, you know, or beating that drum anymore. By the way, Todd, you ever heard of Bjorn Lomborg?
19: No.
18: So he is a guy, he is the, I believe he's the founder of the Copenhagen Consensus Center is the name of it, if I'm not mistaken. So he's an economist. He's not a scientist, like an environmental scientist or something along those lines. And he has I've always found him a fascinating guy to listen to. He does TED Talks and different things talking about climate change. And his point is to say, he has an interesting take on it. He said, yes, climate change is a problem. And yes, some of it is caused by people. But the solutions that people are proposing on how to solve that problem are preposterous. Saying you're trying to basically terraform the planet, if you will, and reduce global temperatures. And in order to do that, it's going to be catastrophically expensive, which is going to cause all kinds of other problems. And he, along with many other economists, got together and said, okay, what are the different types of ways we could approach a solution to this? If one of them is decreasing carbon emissions and trying to lower global temperatures, how much will that cost us? And what are other possible solutions? So like he talks about adaptation being a much more cost-effective way of dealing with this. So for instance, if they're worried about sea levels rising, well, okay, what is it going to cost us to lower global temperatures versus build levees and dikes? And it's not even close. Building the levees and dikes in the affected areas is so much more cost effective. So he's not coming at it from an argument that this is fake. I know a lot of us and a lot of you listening probably believe climate change is just a hoax, 100% fabricated out of whole cloth. And there's an argument to be made for that, too. I just think he has a very interesting approach to it. He's like, I'm not arguing the point whether it's a problem or whether it's man-made. He says it's not the end of the world, for sure. Like one of his points was to say people are complaining about average temperatures rising. Look, there's evidence that temperatures are rising. There is a fairly clear trend that global temperatures are going up if you look back this many years. However, why is nobody talking about the number of people who die each year due to cold exposure? It's literally 9 times as many people die each year to cold exposure than heat exposure. And associated complications from heat. Why is nobody talking about that? And he also talks about, you know, when it comes to, okay, so if the temperature is going up and that can be for some vulnerable individuals, that can be dangerous. He talks about what is the cost of putting air conditioning in people's homes versus lowering global temperatures. It's not even in the same ballpark. So anyway, maybe that's part of the reason that that fad has gone away. I remember the war on women, right? That all Republicans are, misogynist and there's toxic masculinity. I haven't heard the term toxic masculinity in a long time.
19: I haven't either.
18: Yeah. And the last time I have heard toxic masculinity, it was somebody who was advocating for toxic masculinity. They weren't complaining about it. They were saying, you know what? We need a little bit more toxic masculinity dealing with people who, like the guy who attacked the woman on the bus in the Ukrainian. I feel bad. I've forgotten her name.
19: Yeah, I don't remember her name, but I know who you're talking about.
18: Yeah, that circumstance where he stabbed her. I'm sure you all remember the circumstance, and good for you if you remember her name, and I didn't. But Irina, anyway, it would have been nice if there had been somebody with some toxic masculinity who could have taken that guy down, right? During September 11th, you know, let's roll. The guys on the airplane who said, you know, I don't know, we're probably not going to get out of this. But they're planning on flying the airplane somewhere where they're going to hurt people. And if we're going to go down regardless, let's make sure that they're not able to carry out their mission. You know, now, whether that's toxic or not, I don't know. But the point is that element of masculinity that will defend and throw hands against wrongdoers. I don't hear people talk about war on women anymore. Remember Occupy Wall Street?
19: Sure.
18: That was a big, big deal. That was like everybody stopped and had this conversation for the longest time about Occupy Wall Street. That's come and gone. Black Lives Matter. I thought that was, I mean, of course, I come from the camp of, do Black Lives Matter? Yes, of course they do, along with Asian lives and Native American lives and Caucasian lives and every life. I always thought that was kind of ridiculous because if you said all lives matter, they get offended by that. Why would you be offended by that response? Jeremy texted in here, more big black solar panels will sure help cool down the planet. Not. I hear you, Jeremy. And by the way, it would be nice. I've seen some posts on Facebook, people saying, why not put them on top of parking structures instead of taking up farm fields where we could be planting crops and that type of thing. Why are we putting them there? Why not putting them on top of buildings or on top of parking structures? That makes sense to me. So what else? What are some other outrage fads? Masks during COVID. I will never forget the people who treated me poorly. I still remember. And it, you know, I think it's important in life to forgive and not hold grudges. But I do remember people who were like, how dare you walk outside in a park without wearing a mask? Kevin James did a really funny little comedic bit, little short film about, you know, the outrage around masks and social distancing. And he was in a park and he like fist bumped somebody, and then the feds were like chasing them down. There's helicopters and they're running through the woods, you know, because it was almost like Invasion of the Body

0: It looks like we're about ready for a break here, aren't we?
1: Close to, yeah.
0: Well, okay, so I'll go one more here. ICE. The outrage over ICE. That seems to be waning to me. I mean, I'm sure if we asked Democrats, is ICE a problem? They'd still say yes. But I don't see the overwhelming outrage that we were seeing more recently. Are you seeing that too? Does it seem like that they're backing off of that a little bit?
1: Maybe a little, but there was some shootings recently that fired it up, and this whole DSA movement is calling for the abolishment of it, and it's like, go away.
0: Well, and I think Tom Homan helped a lot because he wasn't quite as bombastic about, we're coming to this town next, and he didn't really make a show of it. He just did the work or directed, ICE to do the work. Jeremy texted, occasionally I still see people wearing masks. And by the way, I will say this. We're my line of work, I do a series of neighborhood gatherings. So I run this social newsletter called Stroll. And we do all the stories are about the neighbors. And we do neighborhood gatherings and social events and things like that. We have an ice cream social coming up a couple Sundays from now. And one of the neighbors, she has leukemia. And she's not doing well at all. And I said, well, listen, I totally understand if you can't make it. And, I wish there was some way we could get you involved just because I want to include you. It hurts my heart to think of you, cooped up in your house. But you got to do what you got to do to stay healthy and safe. Her immune system is really, really compromised. And she said, oh, I can probably do it. If I wear a mask, I'd love to see everybody again. And I don't get to see them very often. And I said, hey, if you're comfortable, I just want to make sure you know you're welcome. So she's going to be there with a mask, and it is not political, and it's not she stands behind Dr. Fauci or whatever. It's because she has a unique circumstance, and I get that. If it helps her even a little bit, better safe than sorry. I certainly don't feel like I need to wear a mask everywhere. And wasn't it funny when we saw him wearing masks, like, in a car by themselves?
1: Yep.
0: Or like they're getting in a boat to go fishing by themselves. They're out in the middle of the lake and they have a mask on as they're getting in the boat.
1: Uh-huh.
0: Yeah. Again, this alarmism and this, but they come and they go, don't they? And affordability seems to be the one du jour is, what are you doing to make prices more affordable? I don't know. I mean, my answer to that has always been, what can I do to make more money? I know there are people who push back on the whole pulling yourself up by your bootstraps mentality. That's certainly how I was raised, and I see a lot of evidence in my life that there is truth to, if you work harder, there are ways that if you're willing to adapt, you can make more money. If I say, no, I found the job that I love and I don't ever want to do anything else, I don't want to ever do it differently, I don't want to be the person in charge, I just want to be, then maybe I'm limiting myself and I'm missing opportunities that I could improve my lot in life. I don't know. To me, there seems to be a lot of truth, reality to pulling yourself up by the bootstraps. I don't understand why somebody would argue against that. Text comments here. It says, I despise the mask BS more than that off the rail purple haired senator. Yeah. Yeah, I'm with you. What is her name? I cannot think of her name.
1: I don't know her name either, but I know who he's talking about.
0: We'll find it out. Yeah, she is really going out of her way to let everybody know outwardly how left wing she is, isn't she? Seems to be a desire to do that. I know when they did there was some foiled either terrorist attacks or something recently, and when they rounded everybody up, some plot to, it was after the UFC fight. They were plotting to, be like attacking people as they came out of it. And all of them, they had different rainbow colored hair. And it's like, what is the trend here with, look, I'll go to war and fight for someone's right to have whatever color hair they want. But why does that seem to be so important on the radical left?
1: I don't know.
0: To pierce everything. And again, I don't have a problem if you want a piercing. There just seems to be, they really take

0: that to a whole new level on the left. I don't get it. All right, let's go ahead and go to our break. And when we come back, I'd like to hear from you guys. 251-1990, call in, join me in the conversation about these outrage fads. What's next? What are we going to do about it? Next on Hot Talk with the Ox.
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6: Here's your forecast from News Talk 1250 KBRF. Mostly sunny and hot today with a high near 91. Patchy smoke today and a northwest wind around 5 miles an hour. 70 overnight, still some continued smoke, and then sunny hot for Wednesday with a high of 93. And by Thursday, a chance of rain with a high of 91. That's your weather from News Talk 1250 KBRF.
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7: Minnesota News Network, I'm Sean Maloney. Firefighters are gaining ground on Minnesota's July lightning incident, helped by recent rainfall across the boundary waters. The fire complex covers about 64,000 acres with nearly 1,000 personnel assigned. The Little Knife Fire is nearing 50% containment, while the Bear Trap and Thumb Fires remain active. Officials urge the public to respect closures and keep drones grounded. Camp Coochiching in northern Minnesota says it's been largely spared from the wildfire smoke and disruptions this summer. President Hugh Haller.
8: To be quite honest, we have been incredibly lucky and very blessed. Rainy Lake is a very fascinating lake, and a lot of the storms that come through here split right when they come over the lake, and seemingly that's kind of what happened with respect to the fires and the smoke.
7: Haller says most trips continued with only route adjustments. And the Minnesota Lynx are celebrating Native American Heritage Night tonight at Target Center as they host the Toronto Tempo. The event highlights Dakota culture and traditions in partnership with the Prairie Island Indian community. Fans will enjoy special entertainment, and the first 2,500 attendees will receive a commemorative bucket hat. Tip-off set for 7 p.m. This is MNN.
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12: A goat can feel sad. A goat can feel wonderful. A goat can feel mad.
13: Feel mad, feel mad, feel mad. It ain't bad to feel mad.
0: Does anyone remember
12: it's
0: this?
12: The hair on his chin. Would a goat say nothing, stand there and grin?
13: No, I get mad, I get mad, I get mad.
0: All right. So don't lose any faith in Todd. That was my idea. That was a little clip from Sesame Street that I remember from when I was a kid. I get mad. That's what I think about when I think about these people on the left who just, they have to have something to be outraged about. By the way, the senator, the purple-haired senator's name is Rosa DeLauro. And she's from Connecticut's 3rd Congressional District. And, yeah, she really does stand out in a crowd because of that purple hair. Actually, Jeremy texted in that we should have Todd go undercover and blend in with the purple hair people.
14: Yeah, there you go. I'll now, dye my hair black, wear my My Chemical Romance t-shirt.
0: There you go.
14: Be like a little emo kid.
0: Yeah, yeah, put on like a black wig or something like that. Now, I don't know. I'm not sure. Jeremy, it only says Jeremy on the text, so... has Jeremy met you in person? Does he realize you don't have purple hair already?
14: Nah, I don't know.
0: I don't know if he thinks you will fit in or you'll have to like change yourself to fit in. I'm not sure. Just make sure to get the temporary hair color if you do that. But I don't know. Maybe there'd be a bonus for you if you go out and do that type of a project.
14: Yeah.
0: Filming live on location, undercover. So I was thinking about more... outrage fads, you know, everything's racist. That's been, again, I can remember, it seems to me that that is waning a little bit. And, you know, it seems like some of the more overt race baiting politicians have not been winning their reelection. Like that was their whole point of being elected in the first place is they were standing up for minority voters. Jasmine Crockett, she lost her reelection bid. Who is the guy who pulled the fire alarm?
14: Oh, I don't remember his name.
0: I'll just type in fire alarm senator.
15: Tramsy.
0: he didn't win.
16: Well, that's our news on Agnew in Washington. Senator Lindsey Graham being eulogized today here in the nation's capital. Bowman, his flag draped casket Jamal arriving Bowman. Today at the Capitol
0: Jamal
16: building,
0: Bowman.
16: Where the Republican had served for more than 30 years, first as a congressman, then as a U.S. senator. He was remembered by Vice President J.D. Vance, a former senator himself, as a swashbuckling figure
0: so
16: and a true American original. A funeral being held later at the Washington National
0: really
16: Cathedral. President Trump among the speakers, delivering remarks, and Israel's Benjamin Netanyahu, along with Ukraine's Volodymyr Zelensky, both in attendance. A tornado struck in northeastern Wisconsin on Monday, blackening the midday sky and sending workers sheltering in office basements as fierce winds splintered homes, scattered twisted metal across a highway, and knocked out power to more than 30,000 people. On Wall Street at the close, Dow was up 563 points. This is SRN News.
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19: For KBRFRadio.com News, I'm News Director Derek Sidian. A Fergus Falls man was arrested for soliciting a minor after an online concerned citizen group posed as a 14-year-old girl. Police say an adult representative of the group reached out at around 9:30 Friday morning to inform officers that 41-year-old Braxton Anderson had sent sexually explicit messages with them under the impression that they were a 14-year-old girl. They also said Anderson planned to meet with a fake teen north of Fergus Falls. The representative confronted Anderson at his home and subsequently called police. Investigators reviewed evidence presented by the representative and arrested Anderson after an interview. Police say Anderson told them that he had, quote, just talked to some girl online that I shouldn't have, end quote. He also stated he did not go through with anything, but he thought about it. A search warrant was conducted at Anderson's residence to locate and seize the devices used for communicating to the reported 14-year-old. While searching for the devices, police discovered about 7.5 grams of methamphetamine. Anderson made his first court appearance Monday morning and has been charged with 3 related counts of electronic solicitation of a minor and third-degree drug possession in a park zone. Last Thursday, the Sunset Hill Event Center in Fergus Falls held an open house and ribbon-cutting ceremony with food trucks and live music. The event center houses a large number of amenities: bedrooms, a beauty room, lounging areas, camping spaces with power, an outdoor amphitheater, and both indoor and outdoor event spaces. Owner Carrie Sicking said that she created the event center because she felt there wasn't enough spaces in Fergus Falls where people could gather and do things together.
20: Because everything that we scheduled from bridal showers to weddings were all out of Fergus Falls, and there's a lot of money that's not staying in our community. So I'm hoping that this isn't just something that, obviously, it's a business, but also brings more business back to Fergus.
19: The Sunset Hill Event Center officially opened late last year. University of Minnesota President Rebecca Cunningham visited the East Otter Tail County Fair Saturday, touring the fairgrounds and presenting the county's Farm Family of the Year Award. District 1 Otter Tail County Commissioner Dan Buckles joined University of Minnesota Extension staff and 4-H Youth Ambassador Lucy Minton to lead President Cunningham on a tour of the fairgrounds. The tour included stops at popular food vendors and 4-H areas. President Cunningham also presented the Farm Family of the Year Award to Dennis and Melissa Fronning during her visit. The visit was part of a broader stop at the fair that included media interviews, a meet and greet with fairgoers at the university's outdoor booth, and a celebration marking the University of Minnesota's 175th anniversary. For KBRFRadio.com News, I'm Derek Sidian. 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
6: Here's your forecast from News Talk 1250 KBRF. Mostly sunny and hot today with a high near 91. Patchy smoke today and a northwest wind around 5 miles an hour. 70 overnight, has still some continued smoke, and then sunny hot for Wednesday with a high of 93. And by Thursday, a chance of rain with a high of 91. That's your weather from News Talk 1250 KBRF.
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0: You know this song? Grazing in the Grass? I asked them, I asked Todd to put this one on especially for you, Tanner. Well, by the way, does it say who the artist is? Because I don't even know.
1: Hugh Mascella.
0: Oh, everyone knows Hugh Mascella.
2: Well, I wouldn't say everybody.
0: I was trying to think of some bumper music to recommend to Todd for my next guest, who is Tanner Lamser of Groundsman. And I met Tanner just this year. It was funny because I needed you because I needed a lawn care guy. Mm-hmm. Tanner's my lawn care guy and snow removal and, you know, the weed and feed and the whole nine yards. So I was looking for someone. But as it turns out, people were referring you to me because I had something you needed to. So.
2: Yeah, I got referred to you professionally first, and that's how we ended up meeting.
0: Yeah, that was really kind of fortuitous, I think. But welcome to the studio, Tanner. So, Groundsman. And now, many of you listening, you've probably seen the billboards. You maybe have received a postcard at home letting you know about Groundsman.
2: Seen us in the Stroll.
0: Yeah, the Stroll magazine, absolutely. What do you do at Groundsman? What are your list of services?
2: Yeah, so our kind of main two things we do, or three rather, is just lawn care, landscaping, snow removal. Mm-hmm. Snow removal, residential, up to large commercial, maintenance. We're full service. We do full service for residential homes, treating the lawn like we do for you, cutting the grass, landscape maintenance, spring cleanup, fall cleanup, the works. Mm-hmm. And then landscaping, we do a lot of, but we're kind of pretty niche as far as landscaping goes. A lot of guys do big like patios, walls, things like that. We don't do any block work.
0: Yeah.
2: All we do is rock mulch around the home, plant designs. We do concrete curbing. We do that ourselves. So it's our staff doing that, which is very unique to the industry. A lot of guys like either only do curb and they sub out to other landscapers, or landscapers hire, because we do curb for other landscapers as well.
0: Sure.
2: But that's about all we do. And we got two crews running that, and then they just get really good at it.
0: Now, if one of your current clients did need a retaining wall, I'm guessing you have some favorite guys in town that you'd refer them to.
2: Yeah, we refer everything to Mike with MC's Lawn and Landscaping.
0: Okay.
2: Yeah, he's absolutely fantastic with patios, walls. Especially lakeshore projects. He does lots of stuff like that. So, yeah, he's huge. We do his curb for him, and we send him tons of work.
0: I just saw them in one of our neighborhoods that I do the stroll for just the other day. So, they're getting around.
2: Yeah.
0: That's nice of you to give him a shout-out. Well, so tell us a little bit about Groundsman and the history. How did you get into this? How did Groundsman come to be what it is today?
2: So I didn't do anything in the industry prior. I actually started in snow removal. We started in 2020. So I was about 20 at the time when I did it. And I was kind of, I had other small businesses and things at the time. I've always been kind of entrepreneurial in that aspect.
0: What were you doing? I'm curious.
2: It was some online stuff. We had an online store. I can't remember what it was because, I mean, that was 5 years ago now. I was just doing kind of odds and stuff. I worked with Primerica as a rep there. And I was doing that a bit at that time too. And then I just started doing snow removal, just kind of like it started snowing one day. And I was like, hey, if I did like snow this winter, go shovel some driveways for cash, and kind of got the little entrepreneurial rush of that.
0: That's awesome.
2: Did that. Didn't take long to end up with a truck. And that naturally transitioned into lawn care in the summer. And then people ask about landscape stuff. So we started doing landscaping. And then I think within like a year we had employees and guys helping plow the next season. And it kind of grew quick.
0: You know, I love that. It's funny how sometimes the career path that we end up on sort of falls into our lap, right? Like, did you have dreams of one day running a landscaping company? Was that ever on the horizon for you?
2: I wasn't even much of an outdoor guy. I think, like, I never even changed my own oil in my car until I started. Well, I was in the guard for a bit before I started this, too, and I had a job up at Kent Ripley doing maintenance-type work.
0: Well, thanks for your service.
2: I worked on tanks, so not very applicable to things I do now. But, it was a cool thing, and I just was not much of, like, an outdoors guy. I always kind of worked inside, so it was kind of an odd thing for me to get into, but I love just running a business. I like kind of, like, building the team. That aspect of it is huge. I kind of learned everything on the job, and, like, again, we never got into, like, super technical work. We've done patios and walls. Like, we've done tons of them. They all turned out great, but it takes the right kind of guy to do them, and you got to have the right team.
0: Right.
2: It's really hard to kind of find that talent if you don't know it or don't have the history yourself, and we just don't have a lot of experience there. So that's why we always refer that out to...
0: Right.
2: To Mike, and then rock mulch, things like that. We've done hundreds of those now. So,
0: it's really funny because, when I was in ninth grade, I was convinced I could not sing. A friend of mine said, Matt, I've heard you sing in the car. You're good. You could join choir. We would have class together. And because I was friends with him, I said, okay, sure, because I wanted to hang out with him. I ended up majoring in music as a vocalist in college.
2: Wow. Yeah.
0: I did not see that coming.
2: Yeah, I didn't plan for that.
0: Then I got a summer job selling Cutco.
2: Yep. Yep.
0: Just because I needed a summer job.
2: Yeah.
0: Then I ended up being there for 15 years.
2: Yeah.
0: And it taught me everything I need to know about sales and entrepreneurship to do the business I do today, which is in publishing. None of these things I had like big dreams of doing. So I love that story.
2: Yeah.
0: So, okay. So we know about your services. What do you think makes you truly unique? They all do lawn mowing. They all do snow removal. But what makes Groundsman unique?
2: I think our big thing is one on just like the team side. We pay a lot more than other landscapers. I mean, our starting wage is 24.
0: Okay.
2: So like we get a lot of good talent coming in from that alone.
0: Are you hiring, by the way?
2: We not anymore. We just hired two guys.
0: Okay.
2: So I got to see how they work out. If they don't work out.
0: Yeah, you offer 24. I suppose people come out of the woodwork.
2: Yeah, we've been offering 24 for I think 2 years now. But instead of doing wage, we've been adding benefits. Now we do a retirement match and things like that. So guys, it's like the team building is huge to us and kind of how we run the team. But we push quality like more than anything else. I know everybody says that, but even just like the fabric we use on our rock, like we just do rock. It's not like a very complicated thing, but we really take it to an absolute extreme.
0: Sure.
2: I mean, guys who know, like we use like tons of staples. We make sure everything's tight to like the curb to the house, the type of fabric we use. We don't use like a black tarp or plastic underneath. We use an actual like nice fabric that lets water drain through. So it's not holding water and growing algae and stuff in your rocks and just like down to the weeds and things like that. Yeah. No pun intended. And then we do, I think our biggest differentiator in like the curbs or the rock spaces, we do the curb.
0: Okay.
2: So we've been doing curb for like 3 years prior to this year.
0: So do you have like a mold that you?
2: Yep.
0: Okay.
2: Yeah. So it's a whole kind of process to it. And it's, there's a lot to it. It's really, really expensive. I mean, tens of thousands to get into it, to buy all the equipment to do it. So
0: you don't
2: always,
0: mean it's expensive for the client. You mean it's expensive for you
2: to get into it.
0: Yeah.
2: So we always subbed it out like everybody else, but we just had issues with subs, just like leaving concrete in the grass, the detail work, the shaping, the scheduling too. A lot of times we were ready for them and it would take 3 days for them to get in and delay jobs and just lots of issues there, mainly with quality. So we brought it in house this year and now it's our staff doing it. We trained to it. We laid a couple thousand feet of curb in our parking lot. We just laid it down, guys practice. We grab the skid steer, pick it up and throw it away. And thousands of feet cost thousands of dollars and just like training costs. And I think a lot of guys aren't willing to do that to learn. It's a very, skilled trade doing the concrete side. So like we're willing to do that to make sure it's just absolutely perfect before we lay it onto a client's lawn. And then now we do that in-house.
0: Yeah.
2: And I don't think there's any other landscaper in the area that does like we're a landscaper. We do curb.
0: Mm-hmm.
2: There's curb guys. All they do is lay down the curb and they'll do some rock jobs to get the curb. We're kind of the other way around. We just do the curb because if we hire it out, it just won't be good enough for us. So we're really detailed on things like that.
0: Well, and I can attest to that too as one of your clients because like one of the things I love when I first hired a service, as a business owner myself, the issue is it's not like I feel like I'm above mowing my lawn. I mowed my lawn for years and years and years. Mm-hmm. But when I realized the amount of money that I make doing my business.
2: Right.
0: And the amount of hours it takes for me to not just mow the lawn, but also to shower up afterwards and the interruption that that is
2: after
0: during a day.
2: 90 degrees.
0: Yeah, right. For sure. Yeah. Especially on a day like today. I just realized it's like I pay Tanner less money than it would ultimately cost me in lost productivity to do it myself. So it's silly for me to do it myself. Mm-hmm. And I think that as we all kind of grow in our respective careers, we kind of come to that. But what I love is you talk about the quality. Like one of the things when I first started hiring a service, it was just, I just don't want to not do this myself.
2: Right.
0: Just make the grass shorter.
2: Yep.
0: Okay.
2: Tall grass short.
0: But now like you guys, you have the attachment on the mower that you can actually put the patterns in the grass.
2: Yeah,
0: so it like
2: stripes.
0: Has that nice stripes, a diamond thing. And it looks so cool. And I appreciate that now more than I would have in
2: Nate
0: the beginning.
2: Nate and Justin geek out over that all the time too. And we actually don't even have an attachment. It's just like the way you cut or like cutting the grass a little taller. One, it's healthier for the lawn and it makes it like a stripe nicer in the mowers we use and the blades we use.
0: Right.
2: Things like that.
0: And I remember.
2: They get a little bit almost too into that sometimes, making sure they're all straight and all that.
0: Well, I remember a couple of weeks ago when we had like 100-degree weather, you had said, we need to not do this week because it's actually healthier for the grass.
2: Mm-hmm.
0: And, to take that hit of we care enough about your lawn that we're not going to come out and have you, pay us for mowing the lawn because we're going to hurt your lawn. I thought that really spoke to your character and
2: integrity.
0: That's
2: why what we like to do is just seasonal rate for mowing. Cause like there's years like last year is growing like crazy and we got a double cut sometimes, but then there's years like this year where I think this week we're pushing to the same side where I think we're going to skip mowing on almost all of our lawns. Because if you're just cutting the grass, if you drive around, you'll look in lawns and you'll see just brown lines where the tire tracks of the mower were.
0: Mm-hmm.
2: It's that it's bending the grass over and compacting it when it's at that wilting point, when it's 85, 90, 95 degrees.
0: Yeah.
2: It kills off the lawn and you get those dead spots going through it.
0: Sure.
2: Or even just cutting the grass, just cutting the blade in that stress point can kill it off or put it into dormancy. So that's why a lot of times it looks like somebody's lawn's just dead or like it got like a bad treatment or something. No, they probably just mowed it 90 degrees.
0: Yeah.
2: So, and we could go around, we could try to cut everybody in 2-3 hours in the morning and make the guys work 5 days a week and Saturday. But two, keeping your grass taller, like I was talking about earlier, just keeping your grass at like 4 inches instead of 2.5. It shades the soil, keeps things cool, and it's way better for your lawn. So like there's sometimes we're like, yeah, I'm supposed to come out and cut weekly or biweekly, but it's sometimes it's just better to skip. So
0: yeah, I'll tell you what, I don't know a ton about, you know, when there's a wilting point of grass. Like I didn't know that term before meeting you. But, you know, the guy that I am having do my lawn, I want him to be an expert on that stuff, and I'm glad that you are. I'm glad to have you out. So we had Jason Miller from Trust Real Estate, we had Levi Jacobson from Oak Park Enterprises, we had Jason Borish call in from Gutter Shutter, and we had Tanner Lamser from Groundsman, kind of blended it together there. These are four guys that I think y'all need to know, and I'm glad to introduce you to them today. These are the people that I trust for these things. And if you need something like that, you know, they have my recommendation. So I appreciate you coming in today. Yep. Anything else you want? Oh, how can people reach you if they need your help, if they're sick of doing it themselves or they need an expert's touch?
2: Just Google us. We'll come up.
0: Groundsman.
2: If you Google groundsman, outdoorsman, ground guy, we'll come up.
0: Okay.
2: It's the easiest way to find us. You can obviously, I mean, our billboard, signs, things like that.
0: Makes it easy.
2: Come up. Yep.
0: Otherwise, is it groundsman.com?
2: Groundsmanllc.com.
0: Okay, groundsmanllc. Phone number?
2: 320-245-7485.
0: All right. With that, we will jump to a break, and we'll be right back on Hot Talk with the Ox on KNSI.
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0: Here's your forecast from News Talk 1250 KBRF. Mostly sunny and hot today with a high near 91. Patchy smoke today and a northwest wind around 5 miles an hour. 70 overnight, still some continued smoke, and then sunny hot for Wednesday with a high of 93. And by Thursday, a chance of rain with a high of 91. That's your weather from News Talk 1250 KBRF.
1: Imminent Sports, good afternoon. I'm Tim Fisher. We'll start with Major League Baseball, where the Minnesota Twins open up a three-game series hosting the Kansas City Royals at Target Field tonight. The Twins taking yesterday off after taking the final two of their three-game series against the Athletics, including an 11-8 victory on Sunday. Minnesota sitting three games out of the AL Central lead, just a game back of the wild card, and the Major League Baseball trade deadline less than a week away. General Manager Jeremy Zoll.
2: This week is where things will really start to hone in, but we do know that, you know, over the last 3-4 years, 70%+ of trades really come down to the final 48 hours or so.
1: 6:40 first pitch tonight, Tash Bradley gets the start against Seth Lugo. On to football and the pros, where the rest of the veterans for the Minnesota Vikings reporting for training camp today. The first practice of training camp comes up tomorrow. The first one open to the public will be on Saturday. To college football, where the unofficial start to the Big Ten season is kicked off with media days in Chicago today. Taking their turn today includes Illinois, Iowa, Wisconsin, Penn State, Rutgers, and USC. The Minnesota Golden Gophers will be in front of the media in Chicago tomorrow. For senior offensive lineman Greg Johnson, he's taking some of the preseason accolades in stride.
3: To be honest, it's really just hype, and if you put too much focus on that, it'll only hurt you, so... Honestly, I'm really just focused on taking it day by day, and if I don't go produce on game days, all that doesn't matter, so that's really just what I'm focused on.
1: The Gophers counting down to their season opener coming up on September 3rd. To the WNBA, where the Minnesota Lynx back in action after the All-Star break tonight, playing host to the Toronto Tempo. The Lynx sitting at 22-6, the best record in the WNBA. Tip time tonight at the Target Center set for 7 o'clock. I'm Tim Fisher. Eminent Sports.
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0: Everybody sing. That's usually what Dan says about this time. Everybody sing. This is You Are Rockin' Today, Todd. Excellent choice.
1: I have one job.
0: Panama. When this song came out, I think I was in the fifth grade. You probably weren't born yet, Tanner. Well, I would have been in fifth grade, let's see, 1985.
2: Okay, I wasn't born yet. I don't know how old you are. I don't think you're that old, but...
0: I don't know if the song came out in 85, yeah. But I remember paying attention to it, and I think I was about fifth grade.
2: Okay.
0: And there's a section of the song where he's describing an interlude with a gal in this car. And it's pretty steamy. It's pretty racy. And I remember me and a couple of friends, we were only in fifth grade, and we were just giggling. We were just floored by, did he really say that?
2: Yeah.
0: We thought it was hilarious.
2: Or
0: anyway.
2: When you're that age, there's so many songs that have innuendos, and you have no idea what it means.
0: I can remember realizing, I don't know how old I was, but Bugs Bunny, mm-hmm. the cartoon, there was an episode where... The setup is briefly is they're doing this like a call-in television show where they pose this question, this trivia question, and if you call in, you win a prize. This is all animated part of the cartoon, yeah. And the announcer, he says, and now for our grand prize, what is the sum of 86,314 times the square root of, you know, blah blah, yeah. This ridiculously difficult math equation, yeah. And the phone instantly rings, yeah. And it's Bugs Bunny on the other end of the line. And he answers the phone and he says, hello? Yes, Mr. Bunny. Really? You already have the answer? Yes, that's correct. However, did you figure that out so quickly? And then it cuts to Bugs Bunny and he says, well, if it's one thing us rabbits can do, it's multiply. And his eyebrows go up and down. I did not catch that as a kid, what that meant. Right. So Tanner is sticking around with us just to chat a little bit. We were talking in the break about when he was on his way over here, he was listening to me talk about climate. And we realized that maybe we have a few things in common politically, maybe not everything. Scott Baio is an actor who was from Charles in Charge. I don't know if you remember that old TV show, but he was interviewed during when Trump was running the first time. And he was a Hollywood actor who supported Trump. And somebody asked him, so it's obviously very unpopular in Hollywood right now to support Trump. Are you at all concerned about any pushback? Have you had any pushback? What is it about him that resonates with you? And he said, well, here's what I found. There is only one person who believes every single thing that I do politically. Point by point. Mm-hmm. Every single thing I believe in, and that one person is me. Mm-hmm. I'm the only person I know that agrees with everything, and I'm not running. So I got to go with who's the closest.
2: I'm not running.
0: Right. I got to go with who's the closest. And I heard that, and I was like, that is really well said. Mm-hmm. The sage wisdom from Scott Baio. Anyway, so in our previous segment, Tanner, I was talking about outrage fads, and I guess what I'm building towards is, you know, whether it be the Epstein files, you know, I remember everybody seemed to have this theory on, man, when they release the Epstein files, all the people that I don't like politically, they're all going to be implicated,
2: yeah.
0: And my guys are going to be exonerated. And what did we find? Well, there were bad people of all political persuasions who did some inappropriate things or worse. But it's come and gone, you know? There was a time when every single social media post was, yes, but what about the Epstein files?
2: Right.
0: In every single thread, somebody would chime in and say, what about the Epstein files? And I think they've cooled down about that, too. So here's my point in all this. And tell me what you think about this theory, Tanner. I used to believe that the reason that these outrage fads happened was just because people wanted to profit from it. Now I think that the older I get, the more convinced I am that there's a greater and greater percentage of people who actually want to damage the country. Think there's any truth to that?
2: I have no idea, if I'm being honest. I think there's a lot of people that are just mad about their situation.
0: Yeah.
2: Blame. So there's a lot of that. Where it doesn't matter who's in office or whatnot. They're going to, it's that guy.
0: Find something to blame.
2: Right.
0: Yeah.
2: And then they take it too far, of course.
0: Well, with that music, that tells us that we're heading to another break here. So we're going to do that. Then we'll be back in a couple minutes with Hot Talk with the Ox on KNSI.

0: This is your I-94 ramp cone zone update. The 210 I-94 ramp is closed. The interchange ramps will be closed to all travelers during construction, and traffic to and from Highway 210 in Fergus Falls will be detoured to the County Road 1 / Tower Road. Highway 210 will remain open for travelers during construction. Traffic will shift to one side of the bridge and will be reduced to one lane in each direction. For construction updates, visit the Fergus Falls Chamber at fergusfalls.com and click on the Cone Zone. 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
3: South Carolina Senator Lindsey Graham today in memorial services both at the U.S. Capitol and at Washington's National Cathedral. President Trump says Graham was taken far too soon.
4: He was a man who gave America the full measure of his good and mighty heart until that heart itself just gave out. But even though Lindsey's life was cut short while he was still so full of vim and vigor, there can be no doubt that he lived absolutely to the fullest. He died doing the work he was born to do.
3: World leaders such as Israeli Prime Minister Benjamin Netanyahu and Ukrainian President Volodymyr Zelensky were also in attendance. Graham died July 11th at age 71. He will be buried in his native South Carolina tomorrow. Russia has targeted the Ukrainian city of Sumy, smashing buildings and inflicting casualties.
5: Six people, including three children, were injured as a result of a Russian strike on Sumy, regional authorities say. The State Emergency Service of Ukraine adds Russia hit residential areas on the outskirts of the city with guided bombs and drones. Private houses and agricultural enterprises were damaged and destroyed in the strike. Ukraine's Air Force reports Russia fired 131 long-range strike drones at Ukraine overnight. 107 intercepted and jammed, while 16 more inflicted damages at 9 locations. I'm Charles Villadesma.
3: A mixed day on Wall Street with the Dow up by 537 points, the NASDAQ Composite Index dropping by 55, with the S&P 500 advancing by 15. More on these stories at townhall.com.
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3: This week brings an auction that's finger-licking good.
8: KFC founder Colonel Harlan Sanders' pressure cooker and his black bow tie are among dozens of items being offered for sale this week. The family who purchased his dinner house and residence in Kentucky is auctioning off those properties as well. The Claudia Sanders Dinner House was set up after the colonel sold his iconic restaurant chain. Other items on the block include watches, a cutlery set, and a bust of the colonel sculpted by Sanders' daughter. Rich Thomason reporting.
3: The man on trial in the stabbing of Salman Rushdie has chosen not to testify or call any witnesses in the federal terrorism case. Hadi Matar's lawyer told the court Tuesday that the 28-year-old wouldn't take the stand. Closing arguments are expected Wednesday morning. News and analysis at townhall.com. From Washington, I'm Keith Peters. The co-host of NBC's Today Show, Savannah Guthrie, has released a new video begging her mother's kidnappers to lead them to her body. Correspondent Laura Winters reports.
9: It has been months since our mom was taken from us.
10: Nancy Guthrie has been missing since she was snatched from her home in Tucson back on February 1st. 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
9: 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I truly believe it is never too late to do the right thing. 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
10: Laura Winters reporting.
3: A federal judge has temporarily blocked Minnesota's law banning prediction markets, which was set to take effect Saturday. The decision marks a clash between President Donald Trump's administration and states over regulation. More on these stories at townhall.com.
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0: And we are back. Thanks for joining us. This is the Matt Westland filling in for the Ox on Hot Talk with the Ox on KNSI. Hey, Todd, it's time once again for Wine of the Week.
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1: Please welcome Jeff Anderson and the West Side Liquor Wine Line.
0: Well, Jeff is AWOL at the current moment, so
2: oh my goodness,
0: can't get a hold of him, but yeah.
3: Okay, everybody call West Side Liquor right now. Look him up and say, Jeff's supposed to be on the radio, where is he? And we'll see if we can get him that way. That would be kind of funny. In the meantime, we're going to take your calls on the West Side Liquor Wine Line, which is 251-1990. Call in with your wine of the week, and you will get in a drawing to win a $25 gift certificate from West Side Liquor. You know, I'm technically speaking a Layton employee now.
0: Mm-hmm.
3: But before I was Layton employee, and I was just a caller, one of the honored callers that we love and respect so much. I was one of them, and I actually won that a couple of times.
0: Nice.
3: And I don't even drink. But it feels good to win stuff. You know what I mean?
0: They've got THC beverages. They've got non-alcoholic stuff there.
3: Well, more than anything, it's when I have company over. Sometimes they would like to have a glass of wine. I'm not against it. I just don't enjoy it myself. I will say a couple of texts.
0: That's not him.
3: That's, somebody else calling it. So, by the way, we got a text a little bit ago when I was talking about climate. It says, Chad, do we still have an ozone layer? And I was a little confused. I need to pronounce my name a little bit more clearly. I think they think my name is the Chad. I'm actually the Matt. But that's okay. I'm not bothered by that. I'm just glad you texted in. I don't know if we have an ozone layer anymore. I thought that was like burned out years ago when they were panicking about the ozone layer. But excellent point. Another texter called, texted, said, hey, can Matt plug his magazine again? I forgot. I can't tell if you're teasing me because I didn't mean to be like self-serving talking about what I do during the day. I was just setting up the background of a point I made earlier. But yeah, I run a couple of magazines locally called Stroll. And there's one in St. Cloud and one in Sartell. And they go to neighborhoods and it's stories about the neighbors and their families and who they are. And it helps the neighbors get to know one another. And, you know, it's a smaller operation, I guess, in the great scheme of things. We're no Wall Street Journal or anything like that, but I do love what I do. All right. So well, we've got a caller.
0: So here's the plan, the Matt. So
3: yes.
0: We can't get hold of Jeff Anderson. So what you need to know about the West Side Liquor Wine Line is that today is Wine Tuesday, mm-hmm. which means 15% off regular price bottles of wine, 20% off a case of wine. You can mix and match. And that is every Tuesday at West Side Liquor. So
3: now, is that at all locations?
0: All locations.
3: All locations.
0: I could have played the sounder. I'm just going to skip it for now.
3: That's okay. But, we'll do it later.
0: So what we'll do is we're going to take a quick commercial break. And when we come back, we'll take your wines at 320-251-1990. And one lucky winer will get a $25 gift certificate to West Side Liquor.
3: Love it. And most of you have been through this before, and I see we have callers on the line already. But don't hesitate to call in, because I have won, like I say, this before, and you might be the lucky winner today. And whether you're going to drink it all yourself or throw a party, you know, they got some great prices at West Side Liquor, for real. Whenever I do have to host, that's where I go. And yeah, they've got great deals and people who can actually help you find the great deals. So that $25 can go a longer way than you think. So, all right, we're going to hit a commercial. We'll be right back on Hot Talk with the Ox.
4: Here's your forecast from News Talk 1250 KBRF. Mostly sunny and hot today with a high near 91. Patchy smoke today and a northwest wind around 5 miles an hour. 70 overnight, has still some continued smoke, and then sunny hot for Wednesday with a high of 93. And by Thursday, a chance of rain with a high of 91. That's your weather from News Talk 1250 KBRF.
5: This is Minnesota News Network. I'm John Anderson. Governor Walz signed an executive order to prevent state employees from using non-public information for inside trading on prediction markets. This follows a federal judge's preliminary injunction blocking Minnesota from implementing a law banning prediction markets. Employees who violate the executive order may be subject to discipline up to and including discharge. The city of Ely wants Minnesotans to know they're open for business despite the huge wildfires that have devastated northern Minnesota. Mayor Heidi Omerza says the businesses need your help.
6: So some of our businesses can really figure out what to do next, and that will be our challenge in Ely. And I'm going to be leaning on everybody who loves Ely to help us move forward.
5: Governor Walz said he may call a special session to bring lawmakers back to try and pass an economic recovery package for northern Minnesota. This is MNN.
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10: This is your I-94 ramp cone zone update. The 210 I-94 ramp is closed. The interchange ramps will be closed to all travelers during construction, and traffic to and from Highway 210 in Fergus Falls will be detoured to the County Road 1/Tower Road. Highway 210 will remain open for travelers during construction. Traffic will shift to one side of the bridge and will be reduced to one lane in each direction. For construction updates, visit the Fergus Falls Chamber at fergusfalls.com and click on the Cone Zone. 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
3: All right, we're back. And good news, everybody. We found Jeff Anderson. Jeff, welcome to the Westside Liquor Wine Line.
12: Hey, how's it going?
3: It's good. I know you were probably in the middle of helping a VIP client choose their wine for dinner tonight. And, you know, that's important.
12: Yes, I was.
3: Very good.
12: You're correct.
3: So tell us what's going on at Westside Liquor today. What do you got on special? What's happening over there?
12: Yeah, so the wine of the week is Pascua Passion Sentimento. So this is a red coming out of the Veneto region, kind of northern region of Italy, and really, really nice. Just got it in a couple months ago. Got a lot of aromas of like the plums, the figs, spices, little espresso notes. Get it on the palate, you're going to get cherries, blackberries, just beautiful lush wine. It's made in the Apassimento, where they're drying the grapes, before they actually ferment them. But this is going to go great with like grilled pork tenderloins, some sirloins, but a lot of grilled stuff, grilled burgers, some ribs, you know, a hearty pasta dish. But just a beautiful Italian wine for $20.99. Of course, it's Wine Tuesday today, so it's 15% off all regular price bottles of wine. And it's 20% off cases of regular price wine. So you can mix and match, throw in 12 bottles at our regular price, and you're going to get that 20% off. And then we do have Fall into France coming up next month on the 20th, 4 to 6 at the Wade Park store. Going to have a fun tasting and taste some cool stuff from France. So a lot going on. And like I say, it's Wine Tuesday. So if you need some wine, great time to come on in and stock up.
3: Very good. And with a name like Pascua Passion.

0: You know, everything in the wine department on Tuesday is going to be on sale. So come on in and check some new stuff out. Got a lot of new wines coming in every other week. And I can always show you something cool and new for to beat the heat, you know, or for grilling. Mm. So, yeah, great time to do it every Tuesday.
1: Perfect. And I know that, as I was saying, you know, I am not much of a connoisseur myself, but, you know, occasionally I'll have a dinner party or something and I'll need something. And Westside is where I go because you guys, your whole staff, you are so knowledgeable about everything. And I tell you guys what we're having for dinner and you know exactly what the right pairing is. And they're just enthusiastic about helping out with that. I'm amazed at how much they know. So thank you for doing what you do and helping a guy like me out when the need arises.
0: Yeah, thanks for coming in. We love doing it.
1: Awesome, Jeff. And well, and by the way, you said it's Wine Tuesday, and is that at all locations?
2: All locations!
0: That's very right, good. Westside Liquor in St. Cloud, Wade Park, Sox Center, Albertville, Sartell, Little Falls, Rice, and Baxter. Hey, I'm Jeff Anderson for the Westside Liquor Wine Line. Arrivederci.
2: Arrivederci.
1: All right. Thank you, Jeff. I'm glad we were able to find you. Now it's time for your wines. And remember, 251-1990, there's still time to call in. But let's start off with Trucker Bob. Nice to hear from you. What is your wine of the week, Bob?
3: My wine of the week is primarily the aggravation of the non-driving law enforcement on Division Street. That is such a insane, it's like Brainerd International Racetrack out there.
1: There never seems to be any cops about. Well, you know, hopefully the mayor is listening to you right now, and he's going to get right on that, Trucker Bob.
3: But I don't think he can do anything unless he's a highway patrolman.
1: I don't know.
3: Get Dave Price out there.
1: You want to bring Dave back?
3: Yeah, he would talk him down.
1: Oh, good. Well, Trucker Bob, thank you for calling in. I'm adding you to the prize wheel, and with that, we go to Jeff. Thanks for calling in on the Westside Liquor Wine Line. What is your wine of the week, Jeff?
4: All right, follow up on that, huh?
1: Yeah.
4: I was listening to Jeff, and he's saying, yeah, good for a date night. My wine is let's make it a party night.
1: Oh, there you go. Well, I'm sure they have
4: a
1: wine for that, too.
4: $25 to 50, man. It's 2026.
1: Yeah, there you go. So maybe you think they should change it.
4: I won the wine line before, but I just don't know what bottle of wine to buy unless I talk to Jeff.
1: Yeah, I'm telling you, their staff really knows what they're doing. Thanks so much, Jeff, for calling in. Next, let's make it a party. Let's make it a party.
4: Change it from a date to a party.
1: All right. We are moving now to Tom from, help me out here, Todd. There. Thank you very much. Tom, you are calling in on the Westside Liquor Wine Line. What is your wine of the week?
5: There's too many winers.
1: Too many winers. They should all stop calling in so you can win yourself a $25 gift certificate.
5: I don't remember my parents complaining when gas was 35 cents a gallon and it went to a dollar, then $1.50, and then $2. It's just, is it the bad parenting that the following generations? Or we went from the greatest generation to the bunch of whiners.
1: You know, you make a good point. I think it's probably our fault here at KNSI because we're incentivizing whining. You know, we're offering wine if you call in, and you got to think of something to complain about so you can get your chance in the drawing.
5: Yeah. I think it's just bad parenting, you know. Kids don't have nothing to do anymore. They whine. You see it in the stores all the time, you know, like, they got to have this, got to have that.
1: Yeah, I think you're right, Tom. Thanks for calling in.
5: I think the prices today, that's the new norm. I don't think, just, it's not going to go down.
1: Yeah, there you go. Well, we got you on the prize wheel, Tom.
5: Yep.
1: Thank you for calling in. All right, now we are going to go to, let's see, Bonnie. Hello, Bonnie. Thanks for calling the wine line. What is your wine of the week?
6: Well, my wine of the week is watching the city of St. Cloud mow a dead park.
1: So the park's completely dead and they're mowing it anyway. It's just kicking up a bunch of dust?
6: Absolutely, yeah. And they're just going back and forth and back and forth. And after listening to the

0: segment about how you had the guy on about mowing lawns and how they don't mow the lawns now because it with the wheels are heavy and it just kills the grass. Well, that's what they're doing.
1: Yep, there
0: and
1: you go.
0: Also, yep, and this is not the first time I called the city park department just to say, you know, what's the plan? And so I called again this morning, but I'm not sure if I'm going to get a call back because I didn't last year. So.
1: Well, Bonnie, I appreciate you for doing your part all the same. And we got you on the prize wheel here. Now we're going to move on to Bob. Bob, thanks for calling in. What do you got for a wine of the week?
2: Well, I got a wine. A lot of people may not agree with me, but over the years I've done business with different places, and I used to always get paper or magazines or something from them that I could read and keep up with my business. Now everything is on the Internet. Mm. I'm not an Internet person. I don't have an Internet. Anytime I want to look up something and check for something, I got to run to somebody who's got an Internet. I would sure like to still get these magazines and stuff so I can go back to them later on. Sometimes I have to go out on the road for a job, and I don't have an Internet with me. I could refer to this magazine and stuff. I sure wish I could get back to this paper stuff rather than everything on the Internet. My wine is the Internet is great, but it sure don't fit good for me. That's my wine of the week.
1: I hear you, Bob. Well, thank you for enduring as the rest of us are working on the Internet. You're having to put up with that trend. But let's hear from Julie calling in wine of the week. What do you got for us, Julie?
3: Yeah, my wine is we sure need rain, don't we? It is so dry out everywhere.
1: Yeah, we sure do. And in this hot weather, I know it's costing us a fortune to water our lawns. Thank you, Julie, for calling in. We got you on the prize wheel. Let's hear from Randy. What do you got for wine of the week, Randy?
4: Hey, I listen to you guys a lot of the mornings in my truck when I'm driving out to my camper at the lake. And I lose reception of you just past Cold Spring every morning.
1: It's a shame, isn't it? We gotta boost that signal. Randy, thank you for calling in. I'm hustling through the list here as we got so many callers. Now we're hearing from Jerry. Jerry, what's your wine of the week?
5: Yeah, just kind of an observation. This past week we stopped at Gopher Lumber on the east side. You know, they don't take EBT, but they got discounted foods because of, you know, whatever they can get their hands on, close, dated or whatever. But it's all good stuff. I mean, but what I observed is that a lot of the cars in the lot were kind of beat up, they're rusty or whatever. These are ordinary people who work hard for their money and they're trying to stretch their dollar. But then you go to the west end of town and there's Catholic Charities food shelf and very nice, huge SUVs. And I'll call them corn-fed people that maybe should go on a diet. they're getting all this free food. I'm thinking, this seems a little lopsided. $80,000 vehicles are loading up with free food, and the hard-working blue-collar worker is still buying his food at Gopher.
1: Yeah, that is strange, Jerry. Thank you for calling in with that. That is some food for thought. We got you on the prize wheel. Now we're hearing from Colonel Todd. What's your wine of the week, sir?
6: Now, why are we still listening to MnDOT at all? we spent $25 million to theoretically straighten out Highway 10, and it was supposed to go through and include East St. Germain. We ended up with another bridge and two more stoplights, but no more lanes of traffic.
1: Mm.
6: And now we're going to go back to MnDOT. They're going to have a special information meeting on how they're going to solve East St. Germain. Why?
1: Yeah, why can't they include
6: that? Why are we paying them tax dollars at all?
1: Well, Todd, I hope that you will be there representing us at that informational meeting, and you can give them what for us and talk some sense into them. But thanks for calling in. Colonel Todd, we got you on the prize wheel. Sharon, we might be wrapping up here, coming to the home stretch. You just made it in. Sharon, what is your wine of the week?
7: There was an accident yesterday on 33rd Avenue and 2nd Street South. Apparently there was a red light runner because it was I saw a post on somebody's phone and they put a caption on there about being a red light runner.
1: Oh no.
7: So apparently people have to stop running through because look at all the inconvenience it caused for whoever was running the red light. Mm. The vehicles looked really damaged. They're probably totaled and it's just so sad why people are just keeping to be red light runners. And look at the accidents and the inconvenience it causes everybody. And, you know, it's just, they got to just, I don't know, how do you solve these issues when people just continue?
1: Yeah, we need to practice defensive driving, don't we?
7: Exactly.
1: There you go.
7: And the red light runners have to stop. They're the one that needs to be more defensive.
1: Sharon, that is a great point. Thank you for bringing that to our attention and calling in. Well, with that, we have a pretty full list here, Todd. I've got everybody on there, and I think we're ready to spin the wheel. Here we go. And why can't I actually spin the wheel? I put everything in there, and now I can't find the button to spin the wheel. Where's the button that says spin the wheel? Oh, here it is. I got it. Okay, it's spinning, and we have Jerry. Jerry has won the $25 wine line gift certificate. Jerry, congratulations, and thanks for everybody, everybody for calling in.
8: Call me back, Jerry, or text me your name and address, and we'll send you out a certificate in the mail.
1: Excellent. All right, thanks. That was a good time, and man, yes, there's lots to, I liked the one about, I can't remember who said it now, because it all came in so fast and furious, but my whine is that we're whining too much. That's kind of, he's speaking my language. I try to be on the positive side, but that's not, we're incentivizing it. I know that there have been many times where I was thinking to myself, man, I don't really have anything to complain about, but I would really like to win a wine gift certificate, so I got to come up with something pretty fast here. All right, Jerry, well done, and are we ready for a break?
8: Just about.
1: I think we are. Okay, so the last few things we have to talk about here today, we actually got a bit of a list, and I'd love it if you guys wanted to call in and help me decide. Saw a movie the other day, Young Washington, that was awesome. Biden's ghostwriter recordings are out, and I don't think we learned anything we didn't already know. The primary's coming up. There's a war in Iran. Save America Act needs to pass. National Night Out's coming up. We'll talk about that again. Lindsey Graham's funeral. Benjamin Netanyahu and Zelensky are both in town.
9: And say MEP.
10: With SRN News, I'm Keith Peters in Washington. Israeli Prime Minister Benjamin Netanyahu says he had an excellent meeting with President Trump at the White House, their first sit-down since launching a joint war against Iran that offered Netanyahu a chance to smooth out strains in their relationship. The closed-door meeting on Tuesday lasted nearly an hour and a half. The White House says it was positive and productive. President Trump is remembering Senator Lindsey Graham as a giant of the United States Senate and a true American original. Trump joined foreign leaders, lawmakers, and others at a memorial service for Graham on Tuesday at Washington National Cathedral. In his remarks, Trump said Graham was the first person to make you laugh and one of the last people that you'd really ever want to fight. On Wall Street, the Dow by 537 points. More details at SRNNews.com.
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12: For KBRFradio.com News, I'm News Director Derek Sidian. A Fergus Falls man was arrested for soliciting a minor after an online concert citizen group posed as a 14-year-old girl.
13: Police say an adult representative of the group reached out at around 9:30 Friday morning to inform officers that 41-year-old Braxton Anderson had sent sexually explicit messages with them under the impression that they were a 14-year-old girl. They also said Anderson planned to meet with a fake teen north of Fergus Falls. The representative confronted Anderson at his home and subsequently called police. Investigators reviewed evidence presented by the representative and arrested Anderson after an interview. Police say Anderson told them that he had, quote, just talked to some girl online that I shouldn't have, end quote. He also stated he did not go through with anything, but he thought about it. A search warrant was conducted at Anderson's residence to locate and seize the devices used for communicating to the reported 14-year-old. While searching for the devices, police discovered about 7.5 grams of methamphetamine. Anderson made his first court appearance Monday morning and has been charged with 3 related counts of electronic solicitation of a minor and third-degree drug possession in a park zone. Last Thursday, the Sunset Hill Event Center in Fergus Falls held an open house and ribbon-cutting ceremony with food trucks and live music. The event center houses a large number of amenities: bedrooms, a beauty room, lounging areas, camping spaces with power, an outdoor amphitheater, and both indoor and outdoor event spaces. Owner Carrie Sicking said that she created the event center because she felt there wasn't enough spaces in Fergus Falls where people could gather and do things together.
14: Because everything that we scheduled from bridal showers to weddings were all out of Fergus Falls, and there's a lot of money that's not staying in our community. So I'm hoping that this isn't just something that, obviously it's a business, but also brings more business back to Fergus.
13: The Sunset Hill Event Center officially opened late last year. University of Minnesota President Rebecca Cunningham visited the East Ottertail County Fair Saturday, touring the fairgrounds and presenting the county's Farm Family of the Year Award. District 1 Ottertail County Commissioner Dan Buckles joined University of Minnesota Extension staff and 4-H Youth Ambassador Lucy Minton to lead President Cunningham on a tour of the fairgrounds. The tour included stops at popular food vendors and 4-H areas. President Cunningham also presented the Farm Family of the Year Award to Dennis and Melissa Fronning during her visit. The visit was part of a broader stop at the fair that included media interviews, a meet and greet with fairgoers at the university's outdoor booth, and a celebration marking the University of Minnesota's 175th anniversary. For KBRFradio.com News, I'm Derek Sidian. Get more news at KBRFradio.com. 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
15: Here's your forecast from News Talk 1250 KBRF. Mostly sunny and hot today with a high near 91. Patchy smoke today and a northwest wind around 5 miles an hour. 70 overnight, has still some continued smoke, and then sunny hot for Wednesday with a high of 93. And by Thursday, a chance of rain with a high of 91. That's your weather from News Talk 1250 KBRF.
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0: Love it. Todd, bring in the hits. That's what we should be known for. We're a music station now, thanks to Todd. This is Rainbow, isn't it?
1: Yep.
0: Good stuff. All right, we're back on Hot Talk with the Ox. This is the Matt Westland, filling in for Ox, who is mysteriously disappeared. Oh, no. I don't mean to raise a panic, but he'll be back soon. But we got a lot of people filling in this week. Hey, let me tell you about the National Night Out event that KNSI is doing. The Meet Your Neighbor National Night Out. This is next Tuesday, August 4th at Lake George, Eastman Park. Hanson Paving is our title sponsor. It's a great opportunity to come out and meet the neighbors and just connect, find common ground, find reasons to, oh, you're into hunting, I'm into hunting. Oh, you're into NASCAR, I'm into NASCAR, whatever it might be. We just live down the street from each other. I see you walking your dog all the time. But they're giving away a lot of prizes. They're giving away 4 bicycles that are given by St. Cloud Area Family YMCA. Summerland is giving 12 $25 gift certificates, which is a lot of fun for those of you, especially with the little kids. We have some of our favorite family photos are actually from Summerland from years ago.
1: Haven't been there yet.
0: You've never been there?
1: No.
0: Well, you know, I mean, it's, put it this way. If you've been to Wisconsin Dells, it doesn't, you know, keep up. But for St. Cloud, it's a fun place to bring the kids and go have a good time. And they have other things, too. They've got bumper boats. One of the things my daughter, she went on one of the bumper boats the first time. She did not understand she was so little, and she didn't understand the concept of how to turn it to go the other direction. And she just was spinning around in a circle, and we couldn't stop laughing. Anyway, good times. 5 family 4 packs of wristbands to Nickelodeon Universe and Crayola Experience and to Moose Mountain Miniature Golf. 300 hot dogs, rolls, and chips, courtesy of Manea's Meats. Also, ice-cold beverages from Burnix. And the food is served starting at 5:30 and will probably last until it's gone. And prizes are given away at 6:30. Do you know what kind of turnout there was last year for this? I wish Bob was here so I could ask him.
1: We went through all the hot dogs.
0: So. Well, there you go. So I don't know if that's 150 people all had seconds or if that was 300 people all got a hot dog. But either way, you will have plenty of neighbors to meet. And you know what I love about events like this? Because as I was saying earlier, Todd, my day job, I host social events all the time. This summer, I'll hold 15 ice cream socials in the neighborhoods that I serve with the Stroll magazines.
1: Hmm.
0: And it's a ton of fun. And what I find is the people who come out are the people who are interested in getting to know their neighbors. The people who don't care, they don't come. So the people who are there are like really easy to talk to because that's the whole reason they came out. So with that perspective, you know, I find that it helps in encouraging people to come and just help strengthen the community, right? You're an important part of it, there you go. So have fun. So I saw the movie Young Washington the other day.
1: Was that the new one from Angel Studios?
0: Yes, and I got to tell you, I'm so impressed by Angel Studios. A big fan of The Chosen, although I think that technically – in one of the recent seasons, they, for one reason or another, parted from Angel. But initially, that was an Angel Studios production, and that is so good.
1: Yep, I agree.
0: And, I've actually given away the first season. I've purchased the first season many, many times to give to people that I thought probably just needed to hear the message. I don't know. The last time I purchased several of them, there was not a bulk discount, and I sent him an email, and I said, you should really offer like a buy 10, get one free or something to encourage people to just hand this out because it's it could really be life-changing for someone. But Young Washington, if you haven't seen it, I recommend it. It looks at George Washington during the French and Indian War prior to the Revolutionary War, because he was still a young man. And it's just a really inspiring story about service and sacrifice. And, you know, this was at a time where the Constitution hadn't been written yet. I mean, we were colonies. And what we became, eventually this world power, now the, what does Trump say? We're the hottest thing going, right? We're the hottest country in the world. We were just teetering on the edge of a knife in that era. And if it weren't for some of the decisions, just at the right times, that some of our early leaders, including George Washington, made, that got the attention of the powers that be at the time, that they realized, wow, we have a great leader in George Washington, maybe a better one than we thought. And I think one of the most powerful points that the movie makes, Ben Kingsley is one of the actors in there. I believe I have his name right. And he is the governor of the area that George Washington is in and is giving George Washington his commission and everything. And at one point he realizes, you know, for most people, failure is the end. For you, failure was just the beginning. Because when he was met with failure, he had to struggle with his own inner demons and just forgiving himself for his own failure. But he found a way to say, get back up and get back in the fight and find a way to make a difference for your country and your world and your community. He didn't give up and subsequently changed the world. Really a cool story. I think you should go and see it. They also have a really neat thing at the end. There's a special message where they talk about paying it forward. So much of the work that they do, I believe all of the work Angel Studios does is through crowdfunding. Like The Chosen, you know, it wasn't funded by some big production studio who was trying to make a profit on it. It was, if you look at the credits at the end of The Chosen, and it shows the contributors, the people who sent in money to help produce that thing. I mean, it just goes on and on and on. The list of thousands of people who contributed to make that happen. Personal, just people like you and me. Mm-hmm. Really cool. So you can be a part of that. But yeah, I do recommend going and seeing Young Washington. So the Fauci, Fauci was in the news yesterday. You mentioned this to me earlier.
1: His diaries.
0: Diaries, there you go. Did we learn anything new from Fauci's diaries?
1: Everything that we suspected about him was true.
0: Yeah,
1: right. And now we understand why Biden gave him a pardon.
0: Yeah, right. It seems like we have mounting evidence that he was full of it. Everything from the masks to I was not involved in, remind me the term, when you're trying to make a virus more virulent, more catchy. Trying to remember that term. Yeah, I shouldn't have gone there without knowing the term ahead of time. Gain of function. Thank you. Gain of function research. He said he was not involved in that, and it seems pretty clear now that he was, and was more interested in his own fame and notoriety than what was actually good for people. The whole idea of gain of function research to me seems like. Evidently he had said that the knowledge that we gain is more important than, you know, ridding the world of the disease. If we rid the world of a disease like, say, smallpox or anthrax or something else, then we won't be able to learn from it anymore. I say, who cares? Get rid of it. We'll have nature will cause enough problems that we aren't able to make worse. they're bad on their own. We don't need to add to it. Anyway, we got to head to a break here, and then I'll have a few last thoughts. Feel free to call in and join me on the air. 251-1990 is our Boulder text house call in and text line. And we will be back in just a couple of minutes to finish out the show on Hot Talk with the Ox.
2: Here's your forecast from News Talk 1250 KBRF. Mostly sunny and hot today with a high near 91. Patchy smoke today and a northwest wind around 5 miles an hour. 70 overnight, has still some continued smoke, and then sunny hot for Wednesday with a high of 93. And by Thursday, a chance of rain with a high of 91. That's your weather from News Talk 1250 KBRF.
3: Imminent Sports, good afternoon. I'm Tim Fisher. We'll start with Major League Baseball, where the Minnesota Twins open up a three-game series hosting the Kansas City Royals at Target Field tonight. The Twins taking yesterday off after taking the final two of their three-game series against the Athletics, including an 11-8 victory on Sunday. Minnesota sitting three games out of the AL Central lead, just a game back of the wild card, and the Major League Baseball trade deadline less than a week away. General Manager Jeremy Zoll.
4: This week is where things will really start to hone in, but we do know that, you know, over the last 3-4 years, 70%+ of trades really come down to the final 48 hours or so.
3: 6:40 first pitch tonight, Tash Bradley gets the start against Seth Lugo. On to football and the pros, where the rest of the veterans for the Minnesota Vikings reporting for training camp today. The first practice of training camp comes up tomorrow. The first one open to the public will be on Saturday. To college football, where the unofficial start to the Big Ten season is kicked off with media days in Chicago today. Taking their turn today includes Illinois, Iowa, Wisconsin, Penn State, Rutgers, and USC. The Minnesota Golden Gophers will be in front of the media in Chicago tomorrow. For senior offensive lineman Greg Johnson, he's taking some of the preseason accolades in stride.
5: To be honest, it's really just hype, and you know, if you've put too much focus on that, it'll only hurt you. 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So that's really just what I'm focused on.
3: The Gophers counting down to their season opener coming up on September 3rd. To the WNBA, where the Minnesota Lynx back in action after the All-Star break tonight, playing host to the Toronto Tempo. The Lynx sitting at 22-6, the best record in the WNBA. Tip time tonight at the Target Center set for 7 o'clock. I'm Tim Fisher, MNN Sports.
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0: Mommy's all right. Daddy's all right.
2: They just seem a little weird.
0: Boy, I think we can all relate. Unfortunately, now I'm the weirdo. So, funny thing, I was at church the other day. I'm talking to my daughter and one of my daughter's friends from school. And I say something referring to myself as daddy, because I'm Kira's daddy, and my wife has referred to me as daddy forever. And I just watched both of these girls just melt with embarrassment.
1: I've seen videos of that.
0: Yeah.
1: People doing that to their kids. It's great.
0: Yeah. And Allie will say something like, you know, I don't know. Why don't you go ask your daddy? And I mean, whether I said it or she said it, we meant it totally sincere. It's just a throwback to when the kids are little and now they're mortified. So I guess we're all right, but we seem a little weird. All right. Well, the final segment, 251-1990, if you'd like to talk about anything. I did see, I've been joking around about, you know, where's the Ox? Why am I filling in for him? And Colonel Togg texted in and said, hopefully Ox didn't eat any lettuce.
1: Uh-oh.
0: Maybe that's it. Well, I don't know. He let me know last week that I'd be filling in. It might have been actually 2 weeks ago that he first said, hey, are you free on any of these dates? And so I don't know. Maybe it was planned explosive diarrhea, but hard to imagine that that was actually the reason why. So we got a primary.
1: 2 weeks from
0: two
1: today.
0: 2 weeks from today is the primary election. Now, you can vote early. And by the way, if you do, the campaigns can, they can't see who you voted for or anything like that, but they can see that you voted, and they can actually remove automatically your phone number. If you want to stop getting all the campaign texts and emails, they can remove that because they actually pay for every one of those text messages that goes out. So if you don't like getting them, you can actually vote early. Now, I know that some of you have an issue with voting early. I get that. No worries. Vote in person then. Don't miss it. I'm hoping to get a friend of mine. I'm filling in tomorrow as well. And I'm hoping to get a friend of mine to talk about the primary. Well, I know I've got at least one of my friends, Jacob Ringsted, the former chair of the Minnesota Young Republicans. He's going to be joining me tomorrow to talk about the upcoming primary election. And I'd like to talk with another of my friends about, so I, you know, as a Christian myself, I'm both Christian and involved in politics. And I do that because there's no question in my mind, I'm not waiting for politics to save the world or certainly anyone's souls. I don't think it's politics is going to be the answer to finding a moral society that's pleasing to God. I think that's more God's domain. That's where we're going to find those solutions. I do, however, believe that we should be involved as Christians. And I am kind of dismayed when I hear the participation rate. In fact, I'm going to Google it right now. Christians participation rate in voting. Here it is. 49% of them do not turn out to vote.
1: Too high.
0: Yeah, that to me is crazy. Now, that's just one study, and there's other studies, but every time I've heard any study like that, I'm always a little bit shocked at the participation rate. And when I talk to friends of mine who are Christians who do not participate in voting, there's a couple reasons that come to mind. One is they say, you know, God's got this, and I appreciate the sentiment of faith. Another thing that I hear them say is, I just feel like the whole thing is corrupt and it doesn't matter who I vote for. Here's the thing. If more Christians, I believe that Christians provide a moral, how do I say this? Christians aren't perfect. We know this, but they make it better. Okay. The way I look at it is the enemy will always mobilize his supporters to go to the polls. And if we just abdicate our what I believe is a responsibility at being, you know, civically engaged, if we just say, oh, it's all corrupt and we give up, then the enemy wins. And I don't mean the political enemy. I mean the spiritual, our spiritual enemy. Not every Christian is going to vote for the same candidate. Not everybody's going to vote for the same party. But generally speaking, if more Christians came out and voted their conscience, I think that there's a greater likelihood. I don't know. I mean, maybe this is wishful thinking. Some of you, if you feel free to call in 251-1990, tell me what your thoughts are on this. Do you think it would make it better? Do you think it would matter? Do you think it would make it worse? I mean, you might think it would make it worse. But yeah, I think, politics is not going to save anybody's souls. But I do believe we have a role to play in mitigating suffering. And what I observe is Republicans screw up. They miss opportunities sometimes to do the greatest good that they could. We've all seen it. We've all been disappointed. You know, right now, why the Senate isn't passing the Save America Act is maddening, probably for most of us listening right now. They screw up. But the Democrats are screwing us. It's a little bit different motivation, okay? Is the difference between not being perfect and deliberately trying to either undermine American sovereignty or profit personally, you know, like Nancy Pelosi and her alleged, you know, I don't have any direct evidence. I'm, you know, I've got to be careful. I have to say allegedly. But the fact that her stock portfolio is better than the greatest financial minds in the world really does raise a lot of questions. I think you all know what I'm talking about. Well, that brings us to the end of the show. So I want to thank Ox and Todd for having me in. This is the Matt. I'll be back in tomorrow, and we'll be talking about the primary and other things right here on KNSI with Hot Talk with the Ox. Thanks, guys.

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8: News this hour from Town Hall. I'm Keith Peters in Washington. South Carolina Senator Lindsey Graham was eulogized today in Washington by his colleagues in the Senate. Senate Majority Leader John Thune says Senator Lindsey Graham fought hard for causes he believed in.
9: Until my last breath, I will be fighting for this cause, he said. And he was. He was a fierce defender of Ukraine. He was a fierce defender of the unborn. And on the surface, these might seem like two completely separate issues. But it strikes me that in another way, they are both of a piece. In both cases, Lindsey Graham saw injustice, and he spoke up.
8: Ukrainian President Volodymyr Zelensky attended the services today along with Israeli Prime Minister Benjamin Netanyahu. Graham, who died July 11th in Washington at the age of 71, will be buried tomorrow in his native South Carolina. The issue of food insecurity continues making headlines throughout Central America. Guatemala has one of the world's highest rates of child malnutrition, with nearly half of children under five suffering from chronic hunger. That leaves mothers like Yolanda speaking to us through an interpreter with very few options to feed her kids.
10: Right now, they are hungry. They want food, and we don't have enough to get to the whole week. It made me feel sad. Sometimes I get in my room by myself and I cry. I wonder how can I make their life better in order to give them food. I don't want my sons and my daughters to suffer.
8: Town Hall News is partnering with the Christian nonprofit relief organization Food for the Poor to help tackle the crisis. 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It was a mixed day on Wall Street, with the Dow up by 537 points, the Nasdaq dropping by 55, the S&P 500 advancing 15. More on these stories at townhall.com.
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12: Americans' confidence in the economy fell this month as gas prices resumed their climb after the U.S. and Iran stepped up their fighting.
13: The Conference Board said Tuesday that its Consumer Confidence Index fell to 90.8 in July from 92.2 in June. Consumers' view of current business and labor market conditions fell by 3.6 points to 114.9. Consumer attitudes had improved modestly in June as gas prices came down to around $3.70 a gallon from more than $4.50 a gallon in late April and early May.
12: That is Bernie Bennett, Johnson & Johnson, proposing a multi-billion dollar settlement.
14: Johnson & Johnson has agreed to pay $5.5 billion to tie up remaining lawsuits that claim its talc products caused ovarian cancer. The drug maker has been dealing with talc-related lawsuits for years.
12: That is Ed Donahue reporting at the close on Wall Street. The Dow at 553 for the Wall Street Business Report. I'm Bob Agnew.
8: 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A strong earthquake has shaken parts of southern Japan, prompting a tsunami advisory. We hear more on this story from international correspondent Charles de Ledesma reporting from London.
15: An earthquake registering a preliminary magnitude of 7.1 has shaken Kumamoto on Japan's southern main island of Kyushu. The Japan Meteorological Agency has issued a tsunami advisory for the nearby Ariake Bay on the western coast of Kumamoto. At a news briefing, Japan's Chief Cabinet Secretary Minoru Kihara says, "We ask the public to remain alert for the possibility of further quakes of up to seismic intensity 7 on Japan's seismic scale. In particular, residents in areas that experience the strongest shaking should closely monitor evacuation information." I'm Charles de Ledesma.
8: 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From Washington, I'm Keith Peters.
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18: 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A Fergus Falls man was arrested for soliciting a minor after an online concerned citizen group posed as a 14-year-old girl. Police say an adult representative of the group reached out at around 9:30 Friday morning to inform officers that 41-year-old Braxton Anderson had sent sexually explicit messages with them under the impression that they were a 14-year-old girl. They also said Anderson planned to meet with a fake teen north of Fergus Falls. The representative confronted Anderson at his home and subsequently called police. Investigators reviewed evidence presented by the representative and arrested Anderson after an interview. Police say Anderson told them that he had, quote, just talked to some girl online that I shouldn't have, end quote. A search warrant was conducted at Anderson's residence to locate and seize the devices used for communicating to the reported 14-year-old. While searching for the devices, police discovered about 7.5 grams of methamphetamine. Anderson made his first court appearance Monday morning and has been charged with 3 related counts of electronic solicitation of a minor and third-degree drug possession in a park zone. Last Thursday, the Sunset Hill Event Center in Fergus Falls held an open house and ribbon-cutting ceremony with food trucks and live music. The event center houses a large number of amenities: bedrooms, a beauty room, lounging areas, camping spaces with power, an outdoor amphitheater, and both indoor and outdoor event spaces. Owner Carrie Sicking said that she created the event center because she felt there wasn't enough spaces in Fergus Falls where people could gather and do things together.
19: Because everything that we scheduled from bridal showers to weddings were all out of Fergus Falls, and there's a lot of money that's not staying in our community. So I'm hoping that this isn't just something that, obviously, it's a business, but also brings more business back to Fergus.
18: The Sunset Hill Event Center officially opened late last year. University of Minnesota President Rebecca Cunningham visited the East Otter County Fair Saturday, touring the fairgrounds and presenting the county's Farm Family of the Year Award. District 1 Otter Tail County Commissioner Dan Buckles joined University of Minnesota Extension staff and 4-H Youth Ambassador Lucy Minton to lead President Cunningham on a tour of the fairgrounds. The tour included stops at popular food vendors and 4-H areas. President Cunningham also presented the Farm Family of the Year Award to Dennis and Melissa Fronning during her visit. Commissioner Buckles said it was an honor to welcome President Cunningham to the fair and to Otter Tail County. Quote, "As a dairy farmer myself, I know how much the university's research and extension programs mean to farm families here. I was glad to show her what makes our county and fair so special," end quote. The visit was part of a broader stop at the fair that included media interviews, a meet and greet with fairgoers at the university's outdoor booth, and a celebration marking the University of Minnesota's 175th anniversary. The Minnesota Department of Agriculture will begin accepting applications August 3rd for a new round of Soil Health Financial Assistance Grants. $5 million is available statewide to help farmers, tribes, producer groups, and local governments purchase or retrofit equipment that supports soil building practices. Grants provide up to a 50% cost share, with awards ranging from $500 to $45,000. Eligible equipment includes no-till drills, air seeders, and strip tillage units. Applications are due August 31st, and award recipients will be announced by January of 2027. A federal judge has temporarily blocked a new Minnesota law aimed at banning certain prediction market wagers. U.S. District Judge Catherine Menendez issued a preliminary injunction Monday, allowing platforms including Kalshi and Polymarket to continue operating while the case moves through the courts. The companies, joined by the Commodity Futures Trading Commission, argue the market should be regulated as financial investments rather than gambling. Minnesota lawmakers passed the law earlier this year, and violations could have been charged as felonies. The legal challenge is expected to continue in federal court. Minnesota youth hunters have until August 14th to apply for special deer hunts in state parks. The DNR says interest remains strong, with permits awarded through a lottery because demand often exceeds the number available. The hunts are open to young hunters ages 12 to 15 and are designed to give kids outdoor experience while helping manage deer populations. Officials are also urging families to set up accounts in the state's new electronic licensing system before the application deadline. More information is available at the Minnesota DNR website. For KBRFradio.com News, I'm Derek Sidian. Get more news at KBRFradio.com. 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
23: 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Jerry Wigdahl, 70, of Rosse, died July 26th. A memorial service will be held on Friday afternoon at 1 o'clock at New Life Lutheran Church in Rosse. 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The service for Jerry Wigdahl. David Leon Hagen, 92, died July 25th at the Minnesota Veterans Home. 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Visitation at 10. Lunch and fellowship will follow for David Leon Hagen. Lorraine Hegstead Drews, 92, of Fergus Falls, died July 22nd at Pioneer Care. The service will be Friday morning, August 7th. That's August 7th at 11 o'clock at Trinity Lutheran Church. Visitation will begin at 10 for Lorraine Drews. That concludes the announcements.
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25: Here's your forecast from News Talk 1250 KBRF. Mostly sunny and hot today with a high near 91. Patchy smoke today and a northwest wind around 5 miles an hour. 70 overnight, still some continued smoke, and then sunny hot for Wednesday with a high of 93. And by Thursday, a chance of rain with a high of 91. That's your weather from News Talk 1250 KBRF.
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29: Time shut down on another day of trading. Here is Monday's closing market minutes. Start things off at corn for September down 12.5. December down 13.5. So is March. Soybeans for August down 39.5. September down 40.5. November down 39.75. Soybean meal for August down 10.50. September down 10.50. December down 11.10. Chicago wheat for September down 18 cents. December also down 18 cents. March down 17.75. Hard red winter wheat for September down 16.25, December down 16 cents. Hard red spring wheat for September down 11.5, December down at 12.25. Minneapolis spring wheat for September down 8 cents, December down at 9.25. Into live cattle for August down $1.85, October down to 3.72.5, December down to 4.87.5, February down to 5.52.5. Feeders for August down 7.07.5, September down at 9.52.5. That's Monday's markets.
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0: MarkMarston.com/GICA. We know that building a social media presence is important for business, but I've met people for whom the social media came first and the business grew out of it. 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
1: 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Farm machinery using public roads are supposed to have signage and lights to warn motorists, but don't assume it'll be there. 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Maritime shipping burns up about 87 billion gallons a year in fuel, which is even more than the aviation industry. Brian Werner heads the Minnesota Biofuels Association and says marine fuels are a prime opportunity.
3: Ethanol producers are ready to supply the marine market and to continue to expand farm profitability and rural prosperity through additional decarbonization efforts in marine fuel. It can really serve as both a stabilizing force, but also a catalyst for agricultural development and market demand for corn while increasing production of co-products from the ethanol production process like protein, fiber, and corn oil that can be reintegrated into the food and feed system.
1: Werner says marine use of biofuels is just getting started and rapid growth is expected.
3: The overall demand is going to double by 2030. And so while we're seeing some ethanol-capable marine vessels and ethanol gallons consumed in marine shipping right now, that's projected to increase to about over 1,000 vessels and about 6.4 billion gallons by 2030.
1: Werner was part of a recent panel discussion hosted by Minnesota's Agricultural Utilization Research Institute, and I'll have more on the subject in tomorrow's show. That's Farm to Fork. I'm Daryl Anderson.
4: Imminent sports. Good afternoon. I'm Tim Fisher. We'll start with Major League Baseball, where the Minnesota Twins, Kansas City Royals open up a three-game series at Target Field tonight. The Twins come in winners of two straight, took yesterday off, sit three games back right now in the AL Central, a game out of the wild card spot. Tonight, 6:40 first pitch, Taj Bradley gets the start against Seth Lugo. Minor League Baseball, AAA, the St. Paul Saints open up a series in Omaha against the Storm Chasers. On to football, where Minnesota Vikings veterans finished reporting for training camp today. The first on-field practice for the full squad is tomorrow. The first time the public will have a chance to see the Vikings is coming up on Saturday. The team also announced they've agreed to a four-year contract extension with tackle Brian O'Neill. That'll keep O'Neill in the purple and gold through the 2030 season. To college football, where Big Ten Media Days kicked off in Chicago today. Gophers defensive lineman Anthony Smith earning preseason honors from the Big Ten. For offensive lineman Craig Johnson, he's just ready to get to the fall to show what he can do again.
5: I think it definitely starts with your mentality and your preparation. You just got to go throughout the week, get your stuff done, do what you got to do, and then on game day, just having the confidence that you're going to go out there and dominate. And, I'm confident in my abilities at every spot on the line, and I think that's just what it comes down to.
4: Gophers head coach P.J. Fleck and players will meet with the media in Chicago tomorrow. Finally, to the W.

0: NBA, where the Minnesota Lynx back after the All-Star break tonight as they entertain Toronto at the Target Center. The Lynx come in with the best record in the WNBA at 22-6, while the Tempo enter tonight at 10-16. Tip-off set for 7 o'clock. I'm Tim Fisher, MNN Sports.
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8: 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Not all wheat is rallying the same this summer. Winter wheat futures have led a powerful July advance, while spring wheat has lagged behind. And the results of last week's North Dakota crop tour help explain why. I'll have the details when we come back. 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It delivers fast access to nutrition at planting with a unique blend of macro and micronutrients. 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In field trials across the Midwest and the South, QuickShot provided an average 7 bushel per acre advantage in corn and a 30 pound per acre increase in cotton compared to the grower's standard fluency agent. 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Wheat futures have been on a wild ride this summer as a combination of factors from around the world have helped to put that crop in the market spotlight. Chicago wheat is up nearly 16% for the month of July and traded near $7 a bushel. That's the highest that front month price has been since May of 2024. Kansas City hard red winter wheat also on fire. It's reached its best spot price since August of 2023. Now, this rally has been supported by official figures, as USDA forecast the smallest United States wheat crop in more than 50 years earlier this month. The department put 2026 all wheat production at 1.536 billion bushels. That would be the lowest since the 1970-71 marketing year. Hard red winter wheat carried most of that loss at 471 million bushels. That's down 41% from a year ago after a drought has gripped the southern plains. Globally, wheat supplies are tightening as well. Russia restricted commercial shipping through the Kerch Strait and the Sea of Azov after Ukrainian attacks on shipping vessels. And Ukraine's largest farm organization estimates that country has lost nearly a third of its Black Sea export capacity. Heat across France and Germany have cut European production forecasts by more than 9%. That would be the largest production drop in more than 20 years if it's verified on the combine. This month's rally hasn't been equal across wheat classes. USDA forecasts spring wheat production at 475 million bushels. That's down less than 5% from last year's figures. Last week's North Dakota Crop Tour supported that forecast. The Wheat Quality Council's annual Spring Wheat and Durham Tour projected yields at 48 bushels per acre across the 218 fields surveyed. Yields climbed as scouts moved north through the state, with the southern third of North Dakota averaging 45.9 bushels against 49.8 on those routes a year ago. I'll have more when we come back.
9: Hey, Max, you look absolutely dashing in that purple tie. 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
8: 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I'm Mike Pearson. 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
12: This is Minnesota News Network. I'm John Anderson. While visiting northern Minnesota, Governor Walz mentioned that it might take a special session to extend the peacetime emergency and provide an economic recovery package for communities impacted by the wildfires. Republican Representative Roger Scraba of Ely.
13: Right now, we're going on week three. That's going to be hard. I believe if we can open it up, the 2 weeks that we've suffered can be made up in August.
12: Scraba says he's ready to start drafting legislation. DFL Senator Nick Frentz of North Mankato says he's all in when it comes to helping northern Minnesota, but says there needs to be a basic agreement in place before a special session.
14: A special session, by necessity, almost has to have the House and Senate leadership agree, here's what we're going to cover. And here's what we're not. That agreement is unclear to me, especially with the House tied.
12: A remote Canadian outpost owned by Camp Kuchiching may have been threatened by nearby wildfires, but officials still don't know the extent of the damage. President Hugh Haller.
15: It's an old camp that we acquired called Owakonzi. We heard the Barrow Lake was on fire. We have not been able to get up there. We've had conflicting reports. Some maps show the island that Owakonzi is located on, it's called Child's Island, is on fire. Other maps show that it didn't get touched.
12: Camp leaders hope to reach the property soon and assess the conditions firsthand. Governor Tim Walz signed an executive order to prevent state employees from using non-public information for inside trading on prediction markets. This follows a federal judge's preliminary injunction blocking Minnesota from implementing a law banning prediction markets. Employees who violate the executive order may be subject to discipline up to and including discharge. This is MNN.
16: Lisa Damuth, a Republican who delivers results.
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12: This is MNN, a new documentary about the abduction of Jacob Wetterling and the years-long search to find him will be making its Stearns County premiere in August. Echoes in the Night, the search for Jacob Wetterling, will be showing at the Paramount Center for the Arts on Saturday, August 8th. Paramount Executive Director Gretchen Bolka says the event will include a reception, followed by the film, and an onstage discussion.
18: There will be an onstage conversation with a number of guests, including Patty and Jerry Wetterling, Jared Sherrill, Joy Baker, and then the film director, Chris Newberry.
12: Other showings in August will be held in Cold Spring, St. Michael, Woodbury, and Minneapolis. After more than four decades as a state lawmaker, Senator Ann Rest will be recognized by the Minnesota Twins by throwing out the first pitch at Thursday's game. Senator Rest is the only lawmaker in Minnesota history to chair the tax committee in both the House and Senate. She is retiring at the end of this year. This is MNN.
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20: This is the Sugar Beet Report, bringing you the latest information from NDSU throughout the sugar beet growing season. Today we're learning about the Sugar Beet Research and Education Board. Who are they and what do they do? Let's find out with our guest, Robert Vividson, president of the Sugar Beet Research and Education Board. Robert, tell us about the board and what you do on the board.
21: So I'm currently chairman of the Sugar Beet Research and Education Board, and we fund a lot of projects. We get a lot of applications. We review those. We fund certain ones. We don't fund certain ones if we don't feel it's right for us. A lot of universities, researchers from universities, I should say, a lot of PhD students, stuff like that. USDA is a big one. They've been really good to work with. Extension programs, stuff like that. We are funded from the checkoff from the three co-ops, American Crystal, MINDAC, Southern Minnesota. So it's a set rate per acre for our checkoff. And we take that money and put it to work.
20: Who makes up the Sugar Beet Research and Education Board?
21: Growers like myself. Industry, like, so MINDAC, Southern Min, and American Crystal all have representatives on there. Extension people from NDSU and U of M, USDA. Pretty good group of us. I think there's about 10 of us growers from American Crystal that are on there, and then MINDAC and Southern Min have representatives too. I should mention, we just had our summer needs meeting where all the board gets together and everyone voices their concerns for what's needed. And we let the researchers know that. So when they're applying for projects come fall and winter, they have a good handle on what the growers' highest needs are, I guess, put it that way.
20: What are some of the research priorities of the board?
21: Obviously, weeds, water hemp's a big one, kochia, you know, resistant weeds, diseases, and a lot of talk about cover crop this year after all the wind, a lot of talk about rye and how to deal with that. What's the best course for that? The USDA has some really good, very scientific tests and trials they do with specific compounds for resistance and looking for new ones. Same with a lot of the entomology in our area specifically, where sugar beet root maggot's a big thing. They're testing compounds for that to try to find new ones. Those are always under the microscope.
20: What's your disease focus?
21: Obviously, Cercospora in the south is a big deal. In the north, we're a little bit blessed with the cooler, so it's not quite as bad. But I know Eric Branch at NDSU has been looking at different rotational fungicides in three different areas of the valley, so we can kind of evaluate north, south, and in the middle, how the reaction environment and whatnot. And I have a new fungicide this year for Cercospora. It's going to be pretty important in the south. They're optimistic about that, helping in their fight against Cercospora.
20: In general, how is the sugar beet crop coming along?
21: So we're way up north here, and we got a lot of rain in June, pretty wet throughout June. So we're starting to dry out now a little bit. We've been getting a little rain in July still. Beets are coming around. They look pretty fair. Not as good as maybe south further, but they look pretty good. Further south, they're going to need some more rain, and we'll need some more rain eventually too. And lots of sun, that's what helps.
20: Robert, has the heat been an issue at all?
21: I think where it's dry, it's not helping matters, but where there's decent moisture, like for us up here, it's okay because we need a little help to push the crop on. It just, everything was so cool and wet to start out with, so it's taking time to catch up, I guess.
20: Did that cause much replanting?
21: We had a little bit, yep. Crystal wide, there was, I think, close to 10%. Yep, definitely here and there.
20: Thanks, Robert. Our guest has been Robert Vivitson, president of the Sugar Beet Research and Education Board. This is the Sugar Beet Report, bringing you the latest information from NDSU throughout the sugar beet growing season.
1: Innovation, one of the fabrics constituting the United States of America over the course of its 250-year history. It is interwoven in another key part of our nation's society and prosperity. Agriculture.
2: From the beginning, we were an agricultural country, and today, where relatively few people are in agriculture, it remains an incredibly key part of industry.
1: I'm Rod Bain. Retired Smithsonian Institution curator Peter Liebhold joins us as we look at how agricultural innovation has progressed through the history of our country in this edition of Agriculture USA. As the nation's forefathers discussed and debated the future of a newly independent country in the 1770s and early 1780s, the conversation about direction included where agriculture would fit in. As retired Smithsonian Institution curator Peter Liebhold explains,
2: there's a discussion about whether it should be an agricultural nation or an industrial nation.
1: Yet, in both instances of ag and industry, they are intertwined, with examples of such found in the innovations that spurred the growth of the USA over its 250-year history. Liebhold believes one can look at American enterprise through agriculture via a timeline divided into distinct periods. The initial era, 1770 to 1850, featured innovation through the development of market opportunity for the young country.
2: That you have a nascent market economy, that farmers aren't subsistence farmers, but they're involved in exports, there is cash money involved, and as markets become bigger, farmers start to move further west.
1: Innovation through technologies that could be easily replicated and produced in mass via industry. Think Cyrus McCormick's mechanical reaper as one of several examples. And innovation through creating market guidelines and standards.
2: Products had to slowly become standardized so that the notion of a commodity, that you would have a commodity corn versus one person's corn, was something that was developed, that you had to have these standards of weights, of measures, but also of quality.
1: Liebhold calls the period of between 1860 to the 1930s the corporate era, the time of transition as more Americans move to urban areas and more industry is developed. Yet,
2: in the 1920 census, over half of Americans are still living in rural America. And so, well into the 20th century, farming was incredibly important.
1: The peak of the number of farms in the U.S. occurred in 1935, but the efficiencies that would allow for less farms and greater production finally take hold during a three-decade period from the 1920s to the 1950s.
2: A giant red Fortson tractor from 1918 represents the future. Gasoline-powered vehicles, combines, tractors. It's also the notion of fertilizer. It's the notion of pesticides. It's the notion of hybrids, hybrid animals, hybrid seeds, all very critical. Agriculture transforms from being extensive, where you want more food, you plow up more land, to being intensive, where you start to increase yield per acre.
1: The speed of developing innovation in agriculture during this period, even to today, is best represented by the refinement of technologies and economics of mass assembly.
2: The advent of lightweight tractors in the beginning of the 1900s was made possible by factories like the Ford plant making on assembly lines inexpensive equipment. So the Fordson, the price of the Fordson continually dropped, became affordable so that many farmers could buy it and help revolutionize agriculture.
1: As well as a technology America and much of the world takes for granted today. Yet, for even decades after the Great Depression, was in some parts of rural America a luxury. Electricity.
2: Fundamentally changed agriculture, that in terms of dairy parlor without electricity would be completely different, that you have milking machines, that you can use electricity to help dry your grain. Many different aspects of agriculture were affected by the advent of electricity.
1: Efficiency would be the hallmark of what Liebholz says would become the consumer era of our nation. The decades post-World War II, where increased agricultural production was matched by growing consumption domestically and around the world. Consumers reaping the benefits of agricultural innovations and advances built upon and throughout the 250-year history of our nation. This has been Agriculture USA. I'm Rod Bain reporting for the U.S. Department of Agriculture in Washington, D.C.
3: When I grow up, what should I be? 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I've got two left feet. Literally. Or what about an astronaut? 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Maybe I'm meant to help in a different way. Or maybe I'm destined to give someone hope.
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0: Here's your forecast on News Talk 1250 KBRF as we go through tonight, seeing some patchy smoke, 69 for our low. Winds fairly calm, eventually turning out of the south-southeast. 93, patchy smoke for Wednesday. Patchy smoke, then partly cloudy, 72 Wednesday night. Showers and thunderstorms possible. Thursday into Thursday night, 86 for Thursday's high, 66 Thursday's night is low. A little bit of rain possible on Friday. That's a look at your forecast on News Talk 1250 KBRF. Depend on it.
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24: Axios last week covered how the recent Democrat-Socialist election victories show young Democrats embrace socialism and how Republicans are, quote, trying to reintroduce a national fear of godless communists ahead of the critical midterms. An unnamed DSA spokesperson told them, quote, any attempt to smear us as extremists falls flat when so many Americans are struggling with the rising costs of housing, homelessness, unaffordable health care, and underfunded schools, close quote. And that we haven't figured out what kids think socialism or communism autism is exactly, as they don't stigmatize those terms like we elders do. Okay, so they need a tutorial. Well, how's that going to go over these days?
5: In 1930, the Republican-controlled House of Representatives, anyone?
24: Reading the issue like an official government proclamation, we can all agree on the whereases. We know our problems. It's the therefore be it resolved part that is the issue. Does the government solve homelessness, unaffordable health care, bad schools, and expensive housing by taking away everyone's earnings and managing everything for everybody except the ruling elite? Or did the government cause homelessness, unaffordable health care, bad schools, and expensive housing by taking away everyone's earnings and managing everything for everybody except the ruling elite? Thinking outside the box? Maybe the simpler lesson instead is to teach that there will always be a ruling elite, and only in America the way it is now can you choose to be a part of it if you want. Here outside the box with the Ox 4 times daily on News Talk 1250 KBRF.
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7: 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Contestants can begin working on their designs right now. Entries will be accepted online via the DNR website this fall from September 15th through October 31st. A panel of judges will evaluate the entries based on criteria such as creativity, quality, representation of the theme, and suitability as a license plate image. Contest rules are on the DNR website. 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
2: 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Joining me now, I've got Superintendent of Fergus Falls Public Schools, Jeff Drake. And Jeff, thanks for joining us this morning.
3: Hey, it's always a pleasure, Dave. Good morning to you.
2: Well, let's jump in, and it looked like it was probably a very quick meeting.
3: We were done in about 20 minutes, I think, this morning. So it did roll right through.
2: Well, it's a jump.
3: So I do have some really neat stuff.
2: Awesome. Well, I'll let you take over.
3: All right. Well, the listeners may remember in one of my reports in the spring that Jessica Kohlhase's classroom, so she teaches first grade, had written a story. And that story was The Monster is Missing. And what I didn't realize, Dave, is that that was part of a national book writing contest.
2: Cool.
3: And it was done by Student Treasures Publishing, and there were 77,000-plus entries nationwide. And Ms. Kohlhase's first-grade class finished in third place, which is amazing, astounding. So congratulations to them and to Jessica. She does an amazing job in the classroom and really appreciate all the extra things she does. But there's going to be just a little celebration out at Lincoln this afternoon with some certificates and a chance for the kids to get together and celebrate their accomplishment. And just really super cool, and credit to a wonderful teaching staff in the district.
2: That is awesome.
3: Yeah, amazing. 77,000-plus entries, and our students finished third. So it's going to be tough to top that one for today.
2: That is. That'd be tough.
3: Sorry. Yes. We do also, though, have some great news. The Fergus Falls High School fishing team has had a great season, and they just completed their last regular event of the season. And out of the top 8 boats, our anglers did not take first place. That went to Border West. But our students swept places 2nd through 8th. So congratulations to our high school anglers. Last regular meet, and then they have their big tournament at the end. So good luck to them, and congratulations on a great season so far. And thanks to the folks that volunteer to make that happen. That takes a lot of people. And boat captains who bring their knowledge of fishing and their boats and stuff to help support that. And much, much appreciated. Great activity for kids. We also have an opportunity still for some driver's ed classes, both AM and PM in the community ed. So if you're still looking for some driver's ed opportunities, please reach out. And then, Dave, I don't know where summer has gone, but here we are, and the 7th through 12th grade fall activities meeting, that's for parents, players, and coaches, that is this next Monday, August 3rd, at 6:30 p.m. in the auditorium. So here we go, fall sports meeting, and they'll start activities the following week, so... we are getting ready to launch a new school year. And then finally, on my report, I wanted to mention the summer meals program courtesy of our Otter Food Services, and that is still taking place at Augustana Lutheran Church. That's on East Douglas Avenue, and that takes place on Tuesdays. We just have a couple more evenings left, 3 to 6 p.m. or until they run out. And per child, families can pick up 5 breakfasts and 5 lunches, and absolutely free. Then moving into the rest of the board meeting, which again was very, very short, did some policy approval, did some personnel pieces. One addition that folks in the community will be interested in is the addition of 0.1667 FTE for sixth grade band, and that is to support lessons as those students become introduced to their instruments. There was also a resolution adopting our long-term facilities maintenance plan. That's a 10-year plan. This is done annually. But there was also an accompanying resolution that will be important for people in our community to know, and that was to issue general obligation facilities maintenance bonds for up to $7.5 million and a little change there. But that would be spread out over a number of years, and that is to address needed roofing projects on some of our buildings. So wanted people to be aware of that. In terms of new district goals this year, things will look a lot the same in past years. We always have a goal of Otter preschool students meeting all kindergarten readiness goals. We've continued to have a goal of achieving grade level literacy for all students. Goal number 3 is to improve student average daily attendance. This has been one we've had as a goal for multiple years now as well. And then district goal number 4 is new, and that is tied to communication. So with a feedback survey at the end of last spring, there were some of the feedback indicated that they would like the district to improve some of its communication practices, and we've taken that feedback to heart, and we'll have that as a goal for the coming upcoming school year. And then the last thing that I will mention, Dave, is a 26-27 consortium agreement for cross-district high school course access. So that's a long title, and this is what it means. For the first time in the district's history, we are doing or offering 100% online asynchronous college in the schools courses. So these are high school credits that also bear college credits, and the students will not report to the high school to take those courses. They're 100% online. We have a maximum course enrollment of 40 students for each of those courses being offered. And then we're also, as part of this consortium agreement, our students may find courses from other school districts that they would like to take. And it's an agreement that allows that to take place and allows each of the districts to bill the other districts for the number of college credits they enroll in. So something a little different. It's a pilot program for us in cooperation with M-State, and we will see how it goes.
2: Well, sounds excellent. Jeff, anything else we should mention?
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2: 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Thanks for joining us, and thanks for all you do to help educate our children.
3: Always a pleasure. Have a great day, Dave.
2: Fergus Falls Superintendent of Public Schools, Jeff Drake, joining us on News Talk 1250 KBRF. 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
5: News this hour from Town Hall. I'm Keith Peters in Washington. The nation heard tributes to the life of South Carolina Senator Lindsey Graham at memorials at both the U.S. Capitol and the National Cathedral of Washington today. Vice President J.D. Vance says that Senator Lindsey Graham was able to command respect from everyone around him.
6: He was the kind of guy who would walk into the Senate. And when he walked into the Senate, this was a guy who couldn't have stood more than 5'6" or 5'7", but he'd swashbuckle in with his jacket open like he was 6'5". He had an attitude. to him, and it's one of the reasons why Lindsey Graham was Lindsey Graham.
5: Mourners included Ukrainian President Volodymyr Zelensky and Israeli Prime Minister Benjamin Netanyahu. Graham, who is 71, will be buried tomorrow in South Carolina. Johnson & Johnson is proposing a multi-billion dollar talc settlement to end a Marathon legal fight.
7: Johnson & Johnson has agreed to pay $5.5 billion to tie up remaining lawsuits that claim its talc products caused ovarian cancer. The drug maker has been dealing with talc-related lawsuits for years. It says the settlement requires at least 95% of remaining claimants to participate. Johnson & Johnson will make an initial payment of up to $3 billion next year. It has no additional payments due until 2028. A U.S. bankruptcy judge denied a $9 billion settlement proposed by company's subsidiary Red River Talc last year. It would have been one of the biggest mass tort settlements in history. I'm Mike Hempen.
5: A teenager who killed two students and two teachers in a shooting at Appalachian High School in Georgia has been sentenced to serve life in prison without the possibility of parole. 16-year-old Colt Gray had pleaded guilty Friday to charges including murder. On Wall Street, the Dow by 537 points. More at townhall.com.
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5: A federal judge has temporarily blocked Minnesota's law banning prediction markets. Bob Agnew reports.
9: The decision marks a clash between President Trump's administration and the states over regulation. U.S. District Judge Catherine Menendez found that the U.S. Commodity Futures Trading Commission, along with prediction platforms Kalshi and Polymarket, are likely to succeed in their challenge to the law. They all argue that federal law gives the CFTC exclusive jurisdiction. Minnesota Attorney General Keith Ellison disagrees. He insists prediction markets amount to gambling, and he plans to defend the state's law. Bob Agnew reporting.
5: The Federal Reserve is expected to keep its key interest rate unchanged when it meets Wednesday, but Chair Kevin Warsh is under increasing pressure to hike rates soon, a move that could provoke ire from President Donald Trump, who appointed him. News and analysis at townhall.com. From Washington, I'm Keith Peters reporting. There are some people who just never slow down.
10: And that would include people like Bob Walls. Now, Bob still plays a pretty mean game of golf, even though he is only 103 years of age. Born in Kansas in 1923, he moved to Omaha in 1947 after serving in the Second World War. He took up golf at 74 and now volunteers at a local course almost every day. And he still manages to play a hole or two or three. Good for him. Jason Walker reporting.
5: Carly Simon, the singer known for Nobody Does It Better and other hits, has been diagnosed with Parkinson's disease. In a statement to the Associated Press on Monday, the 83-year-old Simon shared her journey of learning to live with the condition. More on these stories at townhall.com. From Washington, I'm Keith Peters.

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